0: and something is amiss, is awry.
1: I know where my first aim is pointed.
0: Okay, well, point where, and I'll answer.
1: Okay. Nick Sirianni.
0: Oh, boy.
1: Head coach, Philadelphia Eagles.
0: Still.
1: I just want to understand. That's it. I want to understand why, when you're up 20-10 in your own territory on 4th-and-2, you would go for it. And then I want to understand why you would do a tush push from 2 yards away. And then I really want to understand when you're at the 4-yard line in the fourth quarter with a double-digit lead at home against a team that hasn't been able to move the ball on you all day. And on 4th-and-goal from the 3, up 20-10, you go for it. Why, Nick? Is that because you're a swashbuckler and you want to put them away? You want to be a badass? You want to have a bodyguard named Big Dom and be a badass? Is that what you're doing? Because what you're doing is moronic. And you lost the football game. You lost the football game today. The Rams had no business. I had all my jokes already about how the Rams must have flown in this morning. I was all ready, Ephraim. I was all ready. I you know what? Bless that man. I don't know what he's doing, but I still feel bad for him because Philadelphia Sports Radio is on tomorrow. And I don't even know if they remember that their baseball team lost a couple of days ago because this guy is in the crosshairs. I have no idea what on earth that was earlier today in Philadelphia.
0: Look, every week we come on here and we scratch our heads. Enough is enough. I texted you that. And yep. I very rarely lash out or reach out to you on Sundays. You know, but when things start to happen, as I'm watching all of the games and I'm enjoying just the peace and quiet of me being able to watch every game and have a little breakfast and sip some coffee and so on and so forth. And then things start happening that I can't believe. And I don't have anybody in there to talk to because my kids are out playing in the neighborhood. My wife is in the room working. Are in her office working. So I'm sitting there having conversations with our little multi-poo. And Josie's looking at me like I'm crazy. And so I pick up the phone and I text my guy, enough is enough. It's just too much. Everything you just said is a fireable offense. This is the reality of it. Everything you just said is a fireable offense. And look, don't get me wrong. The last 4 years, Nick Sirianni has had a tremendous winning percentage. Mm-hmm. His record is phenomenal. They've won a Super Bowl. They've gone to 2, won one. But there comes a point where you really have to understand what's going on with your team. Right? Now, if you understood the vibe and the vibe of the game and your team, you would take as many points as you could get. Because just for the record, for those who don't know or didn't watch this game, Jalen Hurts passed the ball 27 times for 93 yards.
1: Unreal.
0: He got sacked 4 times for 25 yards. That is a net of 68 passing yards. He passed the ball for 68 yards. And you feel the need to play with points. You feel the need to take chances when you don't have to. Unwarranted chances that you don't have to. Like, how can we trust you in the last quarter of the season and we can't trust you in the first? And this is not the first time things like this have happened.
1: Nope.
0: The tush push hasn't really been your friend since they've adjusted. Since Kelsey's now calling games.
1: Yep.
0: Right? And so now Jason Kelce is calling the games that you're failing in. And so if you as a coach can't really find the pulse and understand that as your team is playing, then I'm afraid, because that's wild business to me.
1: Wild business.
0: Your offense is sputtering. Saquon Barkley went out. He had 2 carries, 8 yards. He went out with an injury. You barely managed 100 yards on the ground between 4 other players, including Jalen Hurts. I'm struggling with look, this is 3 yards a carry for Tank Bigsby, 3 yards a carry for Will Shipley, 3 yards a carry for Jalen Hurts. That means you can run the ball 3 times in a row and be 4th and 1. You don't, it's not enough for a first down. So taking yourself into situations where now you're going for it on 4th down like that, all it does is it demoralizes your team that's already struggling offensively. People don't realize they were 1 for 4 I have a bigger number for you. I have a bigger number for you. 1 for 4, that's 25% on 4th down conversion.
1: Yep.
0: Would you like to guess what their 3rd down efficiency was? Just a guess.
1: I'm gonna ruin the bit.
0: Oh, because, don't do it.
1: Because I know the stat.
0: All right, well, never mind.
1: Zippo?
0: Zip. Zero. Dippo. Stingy with De Niro.
1: Zero.
0: Oh, and by the way, they had 12 in the game. They had 12 third downs, and they were 0 for 12, which is damn near impossible to do.
1: Yep.
0: And you thought, this is what I mean. And when I'm breaking things down, this is what I mean.
1: This is so mind-blowing.
0: This is so literally
1: mind-blowing.
0: This is what I mean by knowing and feeling the pulse of your team and being just completely oblivious to what's actually happening. If one of the assistants were to fly that information into my face, I would be like, oh, no, we got to get these points. We are struggling. We can't get a yard. We can't get 2 yards. The reason they were in 4th and short 5 times or 4 times is because they were 0 for 12 on 3rd down. Nothing about those numbers say we're going to go for it. That's the problem. You pass up on points and you lose by 4 at home. We can't even make this stuff up.
1: Like, not only did you just nail it, but here's the thing, Ephraim, that makes it even more inexplicable. You just talked about tone, awareness, vibe, the understanding, situational awareness, knowing your team. But let me add in that the 2 decisions that he made today are incorrect under all circumstances.
0: Every single statistical analysis, everyone.
1: I do not care if your team is twice as big and twice as fast as the other team. These 2 decisions, 107 to go in the 3rd quarter, up double digits at your own 38. That is not something you even think about. It should not occur to you to go for it.
0: Never.
1: And then with 7:31 left to go in a football game that you still lead by double digits, at the opponent's 2-yard line. And to your point,
0: oh God,
1: you have not converted a third down all game long. You have not scored in the second half at all. Yet you maintain a double-digit lead with 7:31 to go at the opponent's 2-yard line. Anything other than a field goal means to me the kicker's leg fell off.
0: It means he can't. We have no one.
1: There's a kicker left.
0: There's a backup safety on the team that can make a field goal.
1: Dude.
0: From the 2-yard line.
1: There's
0: a backup. Somebody, because we do it in camp, right? You call somebody out and you're playing for a shortened practice, right? You somebody makes the kick and you're playing for it. It happens.
1: Yeah, yep.
0: On every team and in every camp, a player who is not a kicker comes up and kicks and makes a field goal from like the 5-6 yard line, whatever that is, 10-yard line. It happens. So even in that scenario, on the 2-yard line, you're like, nah, let's just go and get these points.
1: I thought I was being punked. I'm not kidding. I'm sitting on my couch and I'm looking over my left shoulder.
0: It's too much.
1: I'm looking behind me. I'm looking at my phone. I'm like, this is one of those where like I wanted to be in a big room at a bar with a bunch of people. Because I'm like, you see this, right? Are you guys, what? This can't be real. There's no way that dude is making these decisions right now. And he did. And he lost. And he deserved to lose. Because these decisions are so, so, so bad. And that Philadelphia Eagle team, I wish you and I could do the entire 3 hours on the NFC East.
0: Mark.
1: Sir.
0: They were 2.2 yards per pass.
1: So,
0: if you can't run or pass the ball, how in the hell are you going for it? And you can put points on the board. Think about what I'm saying.
1: No, there's one other option in football. You can throw.
0: They had 3 yards per play total, run and pass.
1: Yeah, or you can.
0: That means in 3 plays, you don't have enough for a first down. That is why you're 0-for-12 and 1-for-4.
1: I'm trying to figure out how the hell they got 20 points in the first half. I'm trying to figure out how the hell they scored 20 points in the first half.
0: And you picked the ball off twice.
1: Ugh.
0: So you got extra possessions. It sounds like I'm crying because I'm pained with the decisions and coaches being able to get away with foolishness.
1: It's just some of the...
0: This is foolishness.
1: So that
0: at that level.
1: That was target one for me. We could do this all night, though.
0: All night we can do this.
1: And maybe we will. I know J.P. Morosi's going to hop in as well in the 7 o'clock Pacific time hour. Huge baseball night. Hopefully roofs don't get hit by balls. We'll find out. It was an angry weekend, man. It was just, what in the hell is everyone doing? Felt like an old man today because I'm just like, it's all gone to hell. I don't know what's what anymore. And there's so many other things to hit on, and we will. And the officiating one really deserves our time because I would love to know if you've ever seen anything like what came to light in New York today. So we'll get to that coming up next. The Lions and Panthers are about to kick, so we're going to be all over that throughout the evening. That is Ephraim Salaam. I'm Mark Willard, and this is Fox Football Sunday.
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20: From ABC News, I'm Wayne Cabot. All U.S. bombers stationed in Britain are being redeployed back to their home bases here in the U.S. The Pentagon not saying why, but the British base, where they were using it for bombing attacks in Iran, apparently was the target of a terror plot in which a dual British-Iranian national was arrested. The bombers are leaving while ships are arriving in the Middle East. Another roughly 9,000 sailors and Marines on board. President Trump saying yesterday that the Iran war will end either the easy way or the hard way. And the war is impacting voters. 66% disapprove of how the president is handling it. In a Quinnipiac poll, ABC's Martha Raddatz traveled to Virginia to speak with veterans and their families.
21: Virginia's second congressional district has one of the highest concentrations of armed forces in the country, with nearby Norfolk home to the world's largest naval base. For the military families who live here, the war in Iran is more than a headline, it's personal.
22: We're 8 months into a war that we were initially told by the commander-in-chief will be a few weeks.
21: Caroline Techner and her husband both served in the Navy, with a daughter now in the Army.
20: Chicagoans are expressing disbelief that a 7-year-old girl was attacked walking on a sidewalk yesterday morning in the Chatham neighborhood. A woman approached her, displayed a sharp object, and stabbed her multiple times in the back. She died at the hospital. Bystanders held the suspect until police arrived, and police haven't said yet if the two might have known each other or if this was random. The Golden State is baking 107 in October, A record for Santa Ana, 105 in San Diego, 102 in Sacramento yesterday, 15 to 20 degrees above average, and they'll be sweating it out right until late Thursday. Heat alerts for 35 million people across much of California. You're listening to ABC News.
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0: First down and 10 for the Chiefs. Up 4. K9. Walker going off tackle. 20. England 15. 10. Sprints. Dives for the far front pylon. Touchdown! Kansas City!
1: Well, it was quite a fourth quarter for Kenneth Walker. That was Chiefs radio. They remain unbeaten. Three teams left. Chiefs, Vikings, Niners. We'll talk about that. But the Bills and the Raiders both get their first blemish. We're live in the Fox Sports radio studios. 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And speaking of Underdog, looking forward to 7 o'clock Pacific tonight. We'll play What's Your Fantasy? And my tease is, it got ugly. it got real ugly today. For the first time all year, I was kind of like the Bills. I just, you know, be bopping along in life. And then somebody just came in and went whop and just punched me in the face. So we'll talk it out. We'll talk it out. And the Lions and Panthers are underway. Lions with the ball first. Keep you up to date.
2: This is going to be an interesting game.
1: It is. What do you think? Talk to me.
2: I the Panthers are 1-2, but, you know, they're doing some things, especially offensively, that I think if teams don't take them serious, they're going to be in trouble.
1: Yep.
2: I think that's, you know, who they are. I think Bryce Young has gotten better, tremendously better. And they can move the ball. They can score. Now, defensively, can they slow down and stop, you know, all that Denver brings with the running game, the passing game? We'll see. But this is going to be an interesting game.
1: I agree with you. Now, the Panthers are down two receivers tonight.
2: Yeah, everybody is, it seems like.
1: But it sure does. But, yeah, there's no Jalen Coker. There is no
2: good receiver,
1: Xavier,
2: too.
1: Yeah, I do like the way he's started.
2: Man, he can play.
1: Xavier Leggett is out as well. So we might be getting to know some people outside of Tet McMillan with regard to the way this offense runs tonight. So we'll have that. And then also, everybody is looking for a response, and I believe one has come through from the NFL with regard to what happened in New York today. And the executive director of the NFLPA has already spoken. That's J.C. Treader. He says, this kind of behavior from an official towards a player is unacceptable. Players are consistently held accountable. When the roles are reversed, we expect the NFL to hold officials to the same standard. There is an official in the Cardinals-Giants game that is clearly, twice, screaming at Trey McBride, F you, F you. You ever see this before on
2: Never.
1: Field?
2: Never. Completely unprofessional. Get off the field. How could you be unbiased if you're feeling that way towards a player? It's impossible. I'll tell you a story about officiating.
1: Fire away.
2: And I'll make it quick. It was a receiver official Chad Brown, who's since passed away, God rest his soul. Bob Whitfield, who was our perennial Pro Bowl left tackle in Atlanta. Bob and Chad were friends, right? Chad had come to the house for Thanksgiving before and all of that. And I remember my rookie year, you know, Bob and Chad, they'd be going back and forth playing before the game and all of that. And I was like, oh, man, this is going to be great for us. And we were playing in New Orleans, and Bob jumped offsides. He came in offsides. Chad threw the flag offsides, number 70. Bob jumped offsides again. Now the crowd's really going crazy. Offsides, number 70. Then we ran the play, and Bob got a holding penalty. Holding, number 70. And Bob is livid. Chad, you bleep, bleep, bleep, bleep, bleep, bleep, bleep, bleep, bleep. Chad sticks his head in the huddle and looks at Bob and is like, hey, man, get your bleep together. Right? Like,
1: yep. Yeah.
2: That's
1: Stop committing penalties.
2: Right? Like, that's, I was like, oh, that's, they're not friends. Right? But you must be professional. No matter what he felt or spent time, he was going to call the game the way the game is called, supposed to be called.
1: Yeah, you have a job to do. It's no different than I'm sure you all have friends on the other team, especially when you're a veteran player. You know everybody around the league. Probably got real good friends, but you're going to knock them in the mouth for 3 hours, and then you can be friends afterwards, right?
2: Just like we'll be friends after Steve DeSager gives us an update.
1: Thank you. Steve DeSager. There he is.
3: There, that gets the music and then all of us. Hey, I've got a great trivia question for you. Allegiant Stadium, which hosted a battle of 3-0 teams, it's been open since 2020. If you add up all the coaches, including Raider coaches over the years, which coach has the most victories in that building in the NFL? We'll get the answer in a moment, but we do have the 49ers at 4-0, Vikings 4-0, Chiefs 4-0. They all won in the late afternoon window, and the Chargers are 0-4 after four turnovers. They actually made it close, down 30-13 at Seattle with 8 minutes to go, 30-23 Seahawks the final, and Seattle rookie running back Jadarian Price is out. He's on IR with a chest injury. Seahawks have won 9 straight at home. The Charger offense by late first half had 3 first downs and 3 turnovers, including a botched punt return. Oof. And on third down conversions at the time, they were 0-6. And they still, which tells you Seattle didn't play well today either, still the Chargers had one final drive for a chance to tie. The Sunday night game already has Detroit up 3-0 at the Panthers in the opening 3 minutes because of Jake Bates' 54-yard field goal on the first drive of the night. The Kansas City at Vegas game, well, 30-27, KC takes it. Kenneth Walker with 2 late touchdown runs, 22 carries, 177 yards for him in this one. San Francisco edged Denver. It was 24-14 the final. Brock Purdy, 2 touchdown passes, including a late one to George Kittle. And San Francisco wide receiver Mike Evans did play. He was a game-time decision with the strained rib muscle and a fracture, according to Jay Glazer. Evans had 5 receptions, 76 yards. You want to know what a good football team looks like? On paper, I'll tell you what it looks like. The 49ers today, 1 penalty, no turnovers, no sacks allowed. Minnesota's 4-0. I don't know how, but they're 4-0 also. Beat Miami 15-10. Will Reichert 5-for-5 on field goals. Aaron Jones 94 yards rushing. So Justin Jefferson, star wide receiver of the Vikes, was out with an ankle injury. Tight end TJ Hawkinson was targeted 13 times and had 13 receptions for 119 yards. Answer to your trivia question, most wins for a coach in Allegiant Stadium, including postseason. Well, Josh McDaniels, Raiders, had 6. Antonio Pierce, Raiders, had 6. Andy Reid now has 7 wins in that building. He is number 1.
1: It was going to be my guess, but only because he won today, so I sort of figured you had a point to make there. But
3: yep.
1: Anyway, that's amazing is what that is.
3: Among the earlier games... And remember, the day started in London. The day's going to start in London all month, by the way. Well, actually, Paris at the end of the month, but we're going to get these early morning games. Indianapolis defeated Washington 30-13. It was 17-13 mid-third quarter. Washington quarterback Marcus Mariota left with a knee injury. He reportedly aggravated a sprained MCL. New England won at Buffalo on a touchdown pass with under 2 minutes left, 29-26. Rams were comeback winners in Philadelphia, 24-20. Kyren Williams, 2 touchdown runs in the last 4 minutes. This is the Eagles offense today. 13 drives, 12 first downs. On third down conversions, Philadelphia was 0-for-12, but they have very forgiving fans, so I'm sure everything is just fine at Philly. 10 penalties, by the way, also. And running back Saquon Barkley left early with a hamstring injury. Other than that, everything's fine.
2: God.
3: Chicago over the Jets easily, 23-12. The Jets at least got their first interception in 21 games. Nearly 650 pass attempts against them since their last pick. Kyle Manungai of the Bears, 30 carries, 146 yards, 2 scores. Reportedly, he has a thumb injury. Jacksonville won at Cincinnati, 22-17. Wide receiver Jamar Chase of the Bengals left with a concussion. T. Higgins had 11 catches, 157 yards. He has an adductor injury now. The Giants at home beat Arizona, 36-24. Giants had trailed late third quarter. Green Bay won at Tampa Bay, 17-14. The Bucs are 0-4. Baltimore at home survived Tennessee, 24-4. 34-18. The Titans are 0-4. Quarterback Lamar Jackson left with an ankle injury. He's in a walking boot. The team says it's optimistic. Jackson had two touchdown passes today. Good news, Zay Flowers played. He's had the bad hamstring. 8 catches, 118 yards, and a TD. Dallas won a thriller at Houston. The Texans are 0-4. 34-30, Cowboys the final. The game-winning TD with 40 seconds left. Dak Prescott to CeeDee Lamb. CeeDee Lamb was targeted 21 times in this game and finished with 17 receptions for 189 yards. Monday night, it'll be Atlanta at New Orleans, and lest we forget, last Thursday, Cleveland won again, beating Pittsburgh. The new college football polls, well, the top five stayed the same. Missouri's up to number 14. In Major League Baseball, the NL Division Series are going on. At Dodger Stadium, are running the first for the Braves off Blake Snell. Bottom of the second now on FS1, Atlanta leading the Dodgers 1-0. Yesterday, in the 100-degree heat, the Dodgers got three long balls and beat the Braves 5-3 in the opener of the best of five. And Milwaukee, the top seed, leads 2 games to none after beating the Padres 4-3 with a two-run single in the bottom of the ninth with two outs. NASCAR victory for Chase Briscoe in Las Vegas. WNBA playoff wins for Atlanta and Golden State, each at home, each starting semifinals. Gentlemen, back to you.
1: Steve, great to have you. Great stuff. And, boy, so the Brewers got the game-winning hit, and I've been watching football all day. Now, did they bounce it off of the roof? Where did
2: That was wild business. You want to talk about robbery.
1: Where did today's hit go for the Brewers?
3: Straight to center. Two people scored. But
1: okay, that's good.
3: You know, right, they so have the
1: ricochet
3: best.
1: Ricochet it off of anything?
3: Last night, for those who are unaware, we talked about it on last night's show. It hit the metal attached to the roof in Milwaukee and came down, and was a fair ball, and came down fair and into the glove of a left fielder for an out. And the Padres are thinking, if this doesn't hit the roof, that ball might go.
2: It might go.
1: It's gone.
2: It was still going up.
3: That was an L last night, and then the Padres are up with two outs in the ninth, 3-2, and they're asking their closer, who I think is the best in the National League this year, Mason Miller, they're asking him to pitch two innings to finish it out. He wound up with 40 pitches in relief, three walks in the ninth, could not get the last out. In a best of five, on that bullpen where they have seemingly an unlimited amount of good arms, Padres go home down 2 games to none.
1: Will y'all be honest with me for a second? Did you know that you could bang the ball off of the roof?
2: No.
3: I do know Tampa Bay. Yes, they have those indoor rules.
1: Right, but like there used to be certain domes, and don't have specifics, but if you hit the roof in a certain spot, it was an automatic homer, because then it was like, no, if you hit that,
3: depending on which ring,
2: the ball is leaving.

0: know where the ball was going to end up. I'm pretty sure it was gone. It
1: wasn't going to be in play. I can tell you that.
0: But at minimum, you got to tell me that this is like a do-over or something. You can't just have it be like, yep, they caught it, so he's out.
2: What made me feel better is that the Padres manager mentioned afterwards, we actually talked about this in reviewing the ground rules at home plate right before the game and joked, wouldn't that be funny if it actually happened night's game.
0: And not funny, I would imagine.
2: As it turned out, yes.
1: Not funny
0: at all for the Padres.
1: Funny at all.
0: Lord, who came up? What kind of a rule is that?
1: If anything, if the ball is hit that high, first of all, you shouldn't be inside, but that's neither here nor there.
0: Thank you. Yep.
1: If the ball is hit that high and the trajectory is that of it was still going up.
2: Which these days, just like they have pitch tracking,
1: they'll tell you. They can tell you.
2: They can tell you exactly where it
1: went. It's a double.
0: Yeah. The whole game is based on launch angle, exit velocity. Soon as a home run leaves the yard, they can tell you how far it went because they've got all of that math. How on earth can you not approximate where that ball is going to land? It's literally what they all do for a living. Wow.
2: But today's game-winning hit was just line drive past a diving second baseman. I will update after today's game. This is a record that was already set last night in game one of a series, is most 100-mile-an-hour pitchers ever in a postseason series. Not in a night, but they can update it now. In two games in Milwaukee, including Mizorowski last night, 83 times they're doing pitch at 100 miles an hour in that
1: series. That's out of control.
0: Mason Miller, the Miz, all of that. Yeah. Oh, I felt terrible. Again. For San Diego.
1: Can't close it, man.
0: Jeez.
1: I'm pulling for them. I'd much rather play them.
2: And it's only a best of five. So teams that go up two games to nine win the series almost 90% of the time.
0: Yeah, they're in trouble. They're in trouble. All right, Steve. Great to have you. Great stuff. Thank you. So, did you get up early and watch London?
1: So, I have a cheat code.
0: Oh.
1: And I was talking to a friend as we sat in, you know, the basketball gym on Saturday, and he's a Colts fan, and he was upset that he had to get up and at 6:30 and watch the game, and I said, you're looking at it wrong. I said, you have DVR, everybody. You can't have a television without DVR anymore.
0: Right, yeah, that's...
1: I said, so this is what I'll tell you. The sweet spot is I love the London games. I love the early morning games because I can get up at 8:30. Right? I can sleep in, get up at 8:30, watch the game.
0: And you're done by 10.
1: And I'm done when every other game kicks off.
0: Yeah.
1: It's unbelievable. And because I like it really because it's an isolated game. Normally, I'm watching 7-8 games at one time. So I get to really enjoy. It feels like a double dip of Sunday night or a standalone Thursday night or a Monday night game for me in the morning.
0: I'm glad you brought that up. Yeah, we should let the young people know. They have this thing that it used to be called the single box. And you just watch
1: one thing.
0: At one time. I know, Boomer.
1: Weird.
0: It was super weird, but we used to do that. Anyway, Live Fox Sports Radio Studios, the interesting thing for me was, it was well after the London game was over that the most interesting thing that I saw happen at it came to life. So we'll get to that coming up next with Ephraim. I'm Mark on Fox Sports Radio.
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3: 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Might be a leftover shower or storm overnight tonight, low 70s. Spotty showers and thunderstorms Monday, 81 to 85. Isolated showers, low 70s Monday night. Afternoon showers and thunderstorms near 80 Tuesday. Isolated showers Wednesday. I'm Precision Weather Meteorologist Russ Murley on WNZF.
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18: Lions up 3-0. 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Keep you posted. 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And speaking of Underdog, congratulations to those of you who had, Kenneth Walker, George Kittle. There were a couple of like, ooh, it's getting real late in the day. And then all of a sudden, some dudes who were having mediocre days were suddenly having game-winning days. So hope you had those guys in your lineup, and they got you over the top. So,
19: and to that point.
18: Yes, please.
19: You know. Shout out to those who had Saquon Barkley.
18: Oh.
19: Or Lamar Jackson.
18: Lamar Jackson.
19: DJ Moore.
18: I can't even think of him. I had there were a lot of dudes. A lot of dudes that went out and did not return. So we feel your pain.
19: That's always fun.
18: As always. Charlie Ursay Gordon. You know who this is?
19: Yeah, the owner.
18: Owner
19: of the Colts.
18: The Indianapolis Colts. So Jim Irsay's
19: daughter.
18: Now has control of the team with his passing. Did you see all these clips?
19: Of her on the sideline?
18: Yep.
19: Yep, taking notes.
18: Yeah, which, you know, taking notes, no problem there. You're the boss. How about when she kind of cruises over to the sideline and just starts giving the coach the real subtle tap, tap, tap right there on the shoulder and starts asking questions that's pointing to the sheet. And
19: so weird.
18: Dude, I was like, okay, there's one or two things happening here. And the reports are already out because this is one of these PR disasters. No. She's trying to learn. She's trying to learn.
19: Well, that ain't it.
18: As opposed to what some might have interpreted it as, which is her telling the coach, I think we need a run play right here.
19: It's no way she was doing that.
18: God, I hope not.
19: No way.
18: But.
19: No shot.
18: If I agree with you. At the same time, I want everybody to understand that if she is trying to learn.
19: Do it at practice.
18: Thank you. In the meeting rooms. Have you ever heard of Tuesday?
19: Matter of fact, every Tuesday, I will spend 5 to 7 hours with you breaking football down.
18: Or how about.
19: But not during the game.
18: How about in March? How about March? The coaches are kind of busy.
19: Well, it's hard in March because there are no games. I'm sure she wants to feel the energy of preparing for a team. Like, and then you get to see it happen. In March, you can learn a bunch of stuff. And then, that's that one thing I learned back in March.
18: Oh, this was so uncomfortable. When she's like, and she walks up to the coach and, tap, tap, tap.
19: Like she doesn't know protocol, but I will tell you this. She is the boss. So
18: the boss.
19: I guess you create the protocol?
18: Yeah, but we're allowed to, especially if it's not our boss, we're allowed to assess.
19: Oh, we can definitely assess
18: it. Criticize the boss.
19: That's not the right move.
18: What the hell are you doing?
19: Go.
18: I mean, in general, owner on sideline for me is already
19: really weird.
18: Ears up. Yeah. Like, that's kind of a no from me, Doug, you know? All right. There's more on that coming up. Plus, the quarterback who I am officially out on, right around the corner. We are.
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0: 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There may be leftover shower or thunderstorm through the overnight, low 70s. Spotty showers and thunderstorms Monday, 81 to 85. Isolated showers or storms Monday night, low 70s. Afternoon showers and thunderstorms Tuesday, 78 to 82. I'm Precision Weather Meteorologist.
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4: In the NFL tonight, Detroit is in action. In a game at Carolina, the Panthers late first quarter are leading 7-3 on a 15-yard touchdown run from Chuba Hubbard. Early in the game, the Lions got their points on a 54-yard field goal from Jake Bates. Kansas City won the battle of 3-0 teams at Las Vegas, 30-27. Kenneth Walker with two late touchdown runs. San Francisco is 4-0 after beating Denver 24-14. Minnesota's 4-0 after its 15-10 victory over Miami. Will Reichert 5-for-5 on field goals. Seattle held on 30-23 against the Chargers, who had four turnovers and are now 0-4. The day started in London with Indianapolis winning over Washington 30-13. Dallas sent Houston to another L, 0-4. 34-30, Cowboys the final. In MLB action, on FS1, Atlanta leads the Dodgers 1-0 in the third. Milwaukee beats San Diego.
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18: Yeah, touchdown run, Chuba Hubbard, and we were talking about it earlier. Don't sleep on this one. The Carolina Panthers lead the Detroit Lions 7-3, first half action, Sunday Night Football. We are watching along and getting to everything else that has happened this week leading up to this moment with one game. And I think in some way, shape, or form, they're telling me it's a battle for first place tomorrow night between two teams with a losing record. But anyway, we'll get to all of that as we lay it out here on Fox Football Sunday, Fox Sports Radio with Ephraim Salam. I am Mark Willard. Okay, we'll get back to the NFC East in a little bit. I'm not done with them. Nick Sirianni and the Eagles, I have no words. At least not anymore. We used a lot of words last hour. But just absurd. But it does not end there by any stretch. I think the Commanders should get their share. And the Cowboys should get their share even though they won. Even though they won the football game. They did something really weird in their game that I want to talk to you about. But the Green Bay Packers... Sometimes I think it's more powerful to talk about some of these teams even when they win. And so the Packers won a football game today, 17-14, over the Tampa Bay Buccaneers, who started a rookie, undrafted free agent quarterback. And I thought, by and large, considering all things, he didn't look half bad. He made the mistakes that I knew he would make, and they knew he would make. But, you know... He kept him in the football game, but do you know who just is just so constantly underwhelming right now is Jordan Love. And I guess by extension, the entire Green Bay offense. Tucker Kraft doesn't want to be booed, and he figured out how to do it, and that is play road games. Because he dropped, worst drop I've seen by any NFL player this year, a feathery, touchy pass right between his hands in the corner of the end zone, and he just bonked it, just missed it. Later in the game, caught a different touchdown pass. His numbers will suggest he played well, but it's the worst run game I've seen in the NFL in a while, and Jordan Love in big moments still makes weird decisions. Up by three late in the game, deep in Tampa Bay territory. Again, you have the lead and the ball. Be mindful of that, and he just throws a ridiculous interception. I can't figure him out right now, and maybe it's because I don't want to anymore. What do you think?
6: Jordan Love?
18: Yes.
6: I've never been sold on Jordan Love. I've never been sold on him. I remember coming in. I couldn't understand last year. People really had him as an MVP favorite. And I was like, based on what? The second half of the season? Do you remember the first half of the season last year? Like, he's never done anything to where I was like, oh, no, he's the one. He's a good quarterback, but at no stretch, shape, way, or form is he elite or on the cusp of being elite in my eyes since he's been an elite, since he's been a starter. I've never thought that. But people were selling that to us. And I don't know why or how. I guess his best year was his in 2023, where he threw for 4,100 yards and 32 touchdowns and 11 interceptions. That was 3 years ago.
18: Yeah, I mean, he's not like a terrible player.
6: He's not bad.
18: Yeah.
6: But he's not what they were putting him and projecting him to be.
18: Well, I mean, of all the, you know, when we look around the league and you look at the quarterbacks who have gotten the 50-plus million-dollar bag, he does not get a lot of discussion. And I think he probably should. Do you know what I mean? Like, Patrick Mahomes and Dak Prescott and Josh Allen and Joe Burrow, Trevor Lawrence, Matthew Stafford, now Baker Mayfield, Brock Purdy is on this list as I pull this up. But I know there's, you know, obviously the Deshaun Watson thing, that's under 50. Jalen Hurts is over 50. Justin Herbert is over 50. We can have conversations about those guys, and we will. But this one, to me, is out of whack. The top five paid quarterbacks in the game right now on an annual salary are Mahomes, Prescott, Burrow, Allen, Jordan Love. Whoops. That I can tell you which one of those is out of place.
6: So weird to even say that.
18: Right. So like that to me is more of the issue. I know what's going on around him is not ideal. The offensive line is bad and injured. He has no run game. It is pathetic watching these three players try to come in and gain 2 yards. It's incredible. Marshawn Lloyd today, 7 carries for 13 yards. Caleb Johnson had a 31-yard run, and in the other 7 carries, gained 11 yards. Okay? Chris Brooks had a 27-yard run. In his other 3 runs, he gained 3 yards. They are so bad. They are so anemic. And obviously, that has just a trickle-down effect on everything. So I get that it's not ideal circumstances. He also lost one of his starting receivers this year for the year. I get all of these things.
6: Yeah, who hasn't at this point?
18: Amen. But I just don't see it.
6: I'm not sold.
18: I just don't see it.
6: So, look, man, it's there's nothing exciting happening watching the Green Bay Packers play. Nothing pops off the field or the film for me. And when you look at them, I mean, for someone who's deemed to be elite or on the cusp of that, completing 52% of your passes, that's Josh Allen rookie year.
7: Right. Inaccurate.
6: That's not elite. That's bad.
7: Right.
6: So there are different things that have to happen for you to be talked about in a way that others are talked about. That's not it. So, look, man.
7: Yeah.
6: They paid him the money, you know, in a market where, you know, who else were you going to get?
7: Right.
6: I get it. You guys, Green Bay does things different with receivers. I mean, with quarterbacks.
7: Yeah, they do with receivers, too.
6: Yeah, that's true.
7: I know they gave Watson and Jaden Reed, you know, big-ish contracts. But, they keep it moving. They keep it moving. Did it with Davante Adams. They did it with, you know, to a degree, with Romeo Doubs. They want to, and I think same thing you're saying with the quarterback, they want to rely on their scouting and the players they picked. And they keep them. They keep them, even if they're not necessarily putting up the gaudy numbers that you want. Prediction right now, the Packers are about to lose a lot of football games.
6: Mm-hmm.
7: They're 2-2. They beat the Jets in overtime, and they beat an 0-4 Tampa team that an undrafted rookie quarterback at the helm. Their next six games before they're on a bye are the Bears, the Cowboys, the Lions, the Panthers, the Patriots, and the Vikings.
6: That's not good.
7: They're not going to win more than, hell, the over-under for how many wins they get in that six-game stretch is 1.5. That's what I would set it at. And so it doesn't matter if they go over or under. The point is they're going to lose most of those football games.
6: Yeah.
7: They're going to lose most of those football games, and what was a a division that we thought, like, boy, everybody's a playoff contender. To me, it does not feel that way. The Vikings are 4-0. As Steve said earlier, I don't know how, but they are. So, you know, they're in great shape. 4-0 starts usually find their way to the postseason. And I think the Bears deserve a nod today for doing something that, you know, you kind of talked about off the top of the season when the Seahawks were getting wins with Drew Lock. The Bears have now won two straight games with their second and their third quarterback. Which order it is doesn't matter. So I think the Bears look like a, you know, their defense looks like an actual, it's not great, but it's buttoned up enough so far this year. But that division is not as dynamic as I thought it was going to be when we started the year.
6: And look, this is what I do know. If you are winning games without your starting quarterback, especially if your starting quarterback is dynamic, and then you get to your third string quarterback and you can win games, and you are a good team.
7: Yep.
6: And it really doesn't matter the record or your opponent. If you can muster up winning games with second and third string quarterbacks, then that means your team is good. Because everyone has to raise their level. Everyone has to do a little bit more. You got to block a little bit longer on the offensive line. You got to make the tougher catches. You got to run better routes. Defensively, you got to take the ball away. You got to force third and long. You got to put pressure on the opposing team's quarterback. Everybody has to be involved when you're winning games with second and third string quarterbacks. That in itself is the definition of having a good team.
7: Mm-hmm.
6: If you have an all-world quarterback or a Pro Bowl quarterback or all-pro quarterback and you're winning, you're like, man, they got a really good team. Yes, they do, but they're led by someone spectacular. If that said person were to not be in the lineup, could they win games? Could they win games? That's what made the Patriots of the dynasty good. Because whenever Tom wasn't there, remember Matt Castle
7: went 11-6.
6: He won, right?
7: Yep.
6: 11-5 back then.
7: 11-5, thank you. Yes.
6: Right? That's a good team.
7: Yeah.
6: When your whole world and offense revolves around one person, and you're able to still manage to win games without that person, shout out to the coaches, the GM, for putting together a good team. Because as we know, in all pro sports, but especially football, the war of attrition is real. It's real.
7: Big time. I mean, shout out Seahawks, 3-1. Drew Lock, couple games. It's been weird, but shout out New York Giants. They're 3-1. They're out there playing with Jameis Winston.
6: Man, oof.
7: Shout out Minnesota Vikings.
6: I don't know how.
7: I don't know what's going on there. Their defense is awesome. That's part of
6: their
7: it.
6: Their defense is unreal.
7: Yeah, Brian Flores has got that group rolling. And so that's a big part of it. I don't want to do the, you know, too much into the schedule Sam thing, but their defense is awesome. However, they played that Packer team that doesn't score on anyone. They played the Bears in the rain and Caleb Williams got hurt. They played the Tampa Bay Buccaneers, who are 0-4, and they played the Miami Dolphins, who are 0-4. You get credit. Played twice with a backup quarterback yourself. But I'd love to see a dynamic offense against the Vikings to see what happens.
6: Well, yeah.
7: And we'll get that chance.
6: It's coming. But, you know, before that, well, next week, the Saints.
7: They're at New Orleans. That'll be interesting because they do score.
6: They do score now.
7: I don't know if it's a great team.
6: Tyler Shuck is throwing it around.
7: Yeah, as soon as they're done with the Saints, they got a bye, and then they've got the Colts, and then they got the Lions, and then they got the Bills, and a few more weeks till they've got the Niners. So, like, it's coming. It's coming. We'll see.
6: But as of right now, you know, shout out to Brian Flores and that defense, man. They're making it real difficult. He's coming, man. He's coming. They're gonna blitz.
7: No doubt. While we're on the topic of defense, what happened to this one? We'll get to that coming up next. We are live in the Fox Sports Radio studios, and a reminder that with the iHeart app, you can stream us wherever you are. 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
21: From ABC News, I'm Wayne Cabot. As we speak, all U.S. bomber planes are being removed from Great Britain, from the base where America has been launching attacks during the Iran war. The Pentagon isn't saying why it's sending planes back to the States, but it comes after the suspected terror plot last week that got foiled, a plot President Trump linked to Iran. About the Fly Dubai attack, the AP reports Israel was given a list before the flight of all the passengers and crew, raising questions about why the co-pilot wasn't flagged, especially after Oman Air banned him from flying over his extremist views. ABC's Tom Sufi Burridge in Tel Aviv hears from passengers as well as the pilot.
22: The heroic captain on that Fly Dubai flight, Captain Smit Mashar, speaking with Israel's prime minister.
23: You're a true hero.
22: Saying minutes after his co-pilot went to pray, he felt a big blow to the back of his head. He was on the floor, badly wounded, and made one last push.
24: Thankfully, people were waiting to pounce back.
22: Ophir Dubrovsky was sitting in row 8 with his wife and daughter.
25: I saw people running to the front and shouting that the co-pilot attacked the captain.
22: Dubrovsky says there should be stricter background checks on pilots worldwide.
21: 50 shots fired at two locations at a block party in Vienna, Georgia this morning. Two dead, 35 injured. No motive, no suspects. A John Deere tractor detached from a hay wagon loaded with children on a hayride today in Wellsburg, New York, near Elmira. Several are in the hospital, critical. Crews treating 14 on the scene. ABC's Perry Russom reports a veteran prosecutor will be investigating Tennessee's botched execution attempt.
26: Former U.S. attorney at Stanton will now investigate the state's Department of Correction to see if protocols were followed and consider if recommendations are needed. In a statement, the department says it did follow protocols.
21: Krista Pike, still unconscious 4 days later. You're listening to ABC News.
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4: Second down at the Houston 12. Prescott back, throwing. End zone! Lamb to the post! CeeDee Lamb! Unbelievable!
7: Yeah, throw it to CeeDee Lamb. He'll catch it. That was the rule all day long. We're live in the Fox Sports Radio studios. The Cowboys radio network right there with the call. Former Texan, Ephraim Salam, right here, as always, on Sunday nights. What the hell's going on out there, man?
6: Man.
7: What's wrong with that defense? They were unbelievable last year. And they got the same staff and a lot of the same players. What is going on?
6: You know, I really can't put my finger on it. You know, just watching them play, it's not one thing where I'm like, oh, they're not doing the.
7: Yeah.
6: You know, I mean, they were so good. I mean, the reality of it is, were they really going to live up to what they were last year? It was almost impossible to do.
7: Right.
6: That's the reality of it. I mean, it was almost impossible to be that great a second year in a row. So, you know, we came in thinking it was going to be CJ Stroud. He would be holding them back. I mean, he almost threw for 350 today.
7: Yep.
6: Two touchdowns, no picks. So, I mean, he was dueling with Dak Prescott. CeeDee Lamb's on a whole nother level.
7: Pretty good wide receiver.
6: 21 targets.
7: So, hey, real quick, I know you play with Andre Johnson. He's like the greatest dude ever, but how's George Pickens feeling right now? We got 3 targets.
6: Okay, Freddie. Okay, Freddie Freeman. Okay.
7: Would you like to update everybody?
6: Oh, I'm sorry. I thought
7: you'd like to let everybody know what the hell's going on?
6: Ah, it's the bottom of the fourth. Atlanta's up 1-0. Freddie Freeman comes up to the plate and splat out. Ball's gone. 1-1.
7: Dodgers. We got ourselves a tie baseball game.
6: Got ourselves a ball game.
7: Okay.
6: And they've taken Blake Snell out of the game. He was some hot garbage.
7: Oh.
6: From the start.
7: Hot garbage.
6: Hot garbage. You know how bad hot garbage smells? Oh, it's bad.
7: Well, Blake Snell, all you need to know, like, you're like, but Ephraim, he gave up 1 run in 3 2/3 innings and 3 hits, and he struck out 5.
6: Mm.
7: He threw 90 pitches.
6: Unreal.
7: In 3 2/3 innings. You don't even need me to tell you what the hell was going on.
6: No.
7: The dude, I mean, barely half of them were strikes.
6: Barely.
7: 90 pitches, 47 strikes. Blake.
6: That's not it. Not with that lineup.
7: We got a pitch clock over here for a reason, Blake. My God. Yeah, so Snell is out.
6: Yeah, he's out. And so is that ball Freddie Freeman hit.
7: 1-1 tie.
6: Mm. We back, baby.
7: It's probably going to be the Dodgers and the Brewers.
6: Hey, man, look, we're going to watch it. I know you don't have a dog in the fight.
7: I do. I got all the dogs in the fight except the Dodgers. What you mean I don't have a dog in the fight?
6: That's true.
7: You've never been a Giants fan for a minute if you don't think I got a dog in the fight.
6: That's true.
7: I got the Braves. I got the Padres. I got the Brewers.
6: Everybody, but.
7: I got the Yankees. I got the Rays. I got the Guardians and the White Sox. That's who I got.
6: Okay.
7: That's who I got.
6: Take the field in.
7: I mean, that's what Giants fans have been left to do for
6: it's
7: the last
6: It's all
7: decade.
6: Good, man. Hey.
7: That's all we got.
6: We deep blue
7: over
6: here.
7: That's all we got. Just out here rooting against the Dodgers.
6: Okay, Tuck. I see you, Tuck. Okay, Tucker. Sorry, I'm just these outbursts.
7: Oh, now we like Kyle Tucker.
6: Oh. Yes, of course.
7: Does he forgive all of you?
6: He should.
7: Oh, I have been listening to it this year.
6: He should.
7: Oh, my.
6: Look, I tell you what,
7: didn't your wife say he is not up to the Dodgers standard?
6: Yeah, he's not up to $60 million a year standard. That's a real thing.
7: Well, yeah, who the hell is?
6: I know who is.
7: That's about it. And actually,
6: Steve DeSager's up to it.
7: That's a good point.
6: He's up to $60 million a year.
7: He's up to that level.
5: And that's where the music comes in.
7: I don't think they actually pay him that.
5: But, you know, it's only 1-1 bottom of the fourth. I feel like Blake Snell's entire career, he either completely and totally mows them down or he has nights like this.
7: Yep.
5: And nothing in between. 5 strikeouts, 5 walks, 90 pitches in 3 2/3. But the Dodgers evening up on that Freeman homer there in the bottom of the fourth on FS1. 1-1 with the Braves. Dodgers in the heat yesterday. 100 degrees, one of the hottest postseason games ever yesterday. Dodgers hit 3 homers and got a win from Tarek Skubal. This is a best-of-5 series. They'll be in Atlanta on Tuesday. Lefty Chris Sale will start Game 3 in Atlanta against Yoshinobu Yamamoto. As for the bullpen for the Dodgers, now that they've got to cover more than half the game tonight, Brock Stewart got the final out to finish the fourth. The lefty from the Royals, Chris Bubich, acquired while injured this summer, is going to pitch the next inning. Dave Roberts says Roki Sasaki will pitch in relief tonight. Edwin Diaz will pitch in relief tonight. 1-seed Milwaukee is up 2-0 after stealing one from the Padres 4-3 with a 2-run single with 2 outs in the bottom of the ninth, beating closer Mason Miller. The Padres in the past month were 19-3 until this weekend. Milwaukee scored a 7th-inning run on an error. There were 5 total errors in this game today. Each team wound up 5-for-32 at the plate. And now on to Southern California. San Diego, facing elimination, will host Game 3 Tuesday night on FS1. A Game 4 would be Wednesday nights on FS1. The American League Best of Fives continue Monday, including the White Sox at Cleveland. The White Sox finished 1 game back in the AL Central behind Cleveland. The Yankees play their Game 2 at Tampa Bay Monday night, and Aaron Judge of New York is still out this series with the strained calf. And we can update the Rays stat. When they out-homer their opponent in a game, the record is now 49-2 this season, including the homer against Garrett Cole to win 1-0 in the opener. Chase Briscoe took the NASCAR race in Vegas. WNBA playoff wins for Golden State and Atlanta. The 2 semis each started today. The NBA preseason started this weekend, by the way. NHL victories for the Rangers and Winnipeg. And in the Sunday night NFL game, we've got 3 minutes left in the first half at Carolina. The Panthers lead the Detroit Lions 13-6. Teteroa McMillan with a 32-yard touchdown catch from Bryce Young. The extra point kick hit the upright, though,
6: Doink.
5: So just a 13-6 lead for the home team. Chuba Hubbard has an early touchdown run. The only Lions scoring, field goals from Jake Bates from 43 and 54 yards out. Kansas City is 4-0 after beating the previously undefeated Raiders in Las Vegas 30-27. Vegas led 13-10 to start the fourth quarter, and then there was a lot of scoring. And Kenneth Walker with 2 late touchdown runs. He had 177 yards on the ground. How's the Raiders' run game? Not good. In fact, they're 3.2 yards per carry so far, were the fewest for any 3-0 team since 2019 New England, and they were worse than that today. Chiefs wide receiver Rashee Rice with a hamstring injury left early, and wide receiver Tyquan Thornton injured late in the game. He had 5 receptions, 111 yards, 2 touchdowns, a serious ankle injury, and no flag for the hip drop tackle. San Francisco is 4-0 after beating Denver 24-14. We mentioned last hour how, not perfect, but how great on paper the Niners played today. 1 penalty, no turnovers, no sacks allowed. In fact, AP did a little research. Since the merger with the AFL, so we're going back a ways, about 55 years, There have only been 10 teams total, the Niners one of them now, to go three straight games in a season with no sacks allowed and no interceptions thrown. And no one's ever done it four straight games, by the way. San Francisco's at Seattle next weekend. Seattle would have lost if they'd played a real team today. They were up 30-13 with 8 minutes to go, 30-23 the final over the 0-4 Chargers, who had four more turnovers. And Seattle rookie running back Jadarian Price is on IR with a chest injury. Ladd McConkey, Charger wide receiver, left early with a foot injury, had no catches. Last time the Chargers started a season 0-4 was 2017, their first year in L.A. The Seahawks have won 9 straight home games. Minnesota is 4-0. Will Reichard 5-for-5 on field goals. Vikings beat Miami 15-10. T.J. Hockenson, the tight end, was targeted 13 times, had 13 catches, 119 yards. You know, Minnesota won at Tampa Bay last week, but that game had 17 punts, 17 penalties. Today's Vikings game had 20 penalties total. That's nothing like the Chargers at Seattle game. Through three, each team had 11 penalties. Combined by the end of the day, 30 penalties in that game, Chargers at Seattle. Not a Rembrandt. In London, Indianapolis, a winner at Washington 30-13. Jonathan Taylor, 2 touchdown runs. Washington quarterback Marcus Mariota left with a knee injury, apparently aggravated, a sprained MCL. Of course, Jaden Daniels was out again with a dislocated elbow. Reports are Daniels is due to return to full practice this week. Injuries also to report from Cincinnati and from Baltimore. Jacksonville won at Cincinnati 22-17, but Ja'Marr Chase left with a concussion. T. Higgins, who had 11 catches, 157 yards, has an adductor injury. Baltimore at home held off Tennessee 24-18. Quarterback Lamar Jackson left with an ankle injury and is in a walking boot. He had 2 touchdown passes today. The team is optimistic about the injury. Dallas won 34-30 at Houston on the late TD catch from CeeDee Lamb. Giants and Green Bay each with wins. By the way, that Green Bay win was at 0-4 Tampa Bay, 17-14. Tampa Bay's at Dallas on Thursday. Wins for the Giants and Chicago, New England, and the Rams. Rams got Kyren Williams, 2 touchdown runs in the last 4 minutes to win at Philadelphia, 24-20. Running back Saquon Barkley of Philadelphia left early with a bad hamstring. Updating, Dodgers have 2 on, 2 out. Bottom of the fourth on FS1. Dodgers and Braves tied at 1. And the Detroit Lions have scored. Jahmyr Gibbs with a 1-yard touchdown run. This extra point is good. 13 all at Carolina. Just over 2 minutes left. First half, back to you.
7: Steve, great stuff. Yes, Jahmyr Gibbs scores because that's what he does. Both of you, exercise. I have an exercise. I wonder if, okay, if you guys could. No. I don't want you to exercise.
5: I'm sorry. I was doing calisthenics here.
7: No jumping jacks, but it may feel like that. I have an exercise that I would like you to do with me. I need your help.
6: Okay.
7: Okay, so had Baltimore today in the large survivor pool.
5: Because they were playing the winless Titans.
7: They were playing the winless Titans, but most people did.
5: And it's Derrick Henry against the Titans, by the way.
7: Right, revenge game.
5: He had an early TD.
7: Right, and it went well, and so we're on to week 5. The only people who were knocked out today, at least in the one that I'm in, were people who decided to take Buffalo. Okay, so
5: Buffalo at home, you would think. But
7: you would think
5: Patriots won. Yeah.
7: I think you overthought it a little bit when Tennessee's playing Baltimore, but this is what people do, so it's fine. So on to week 5,
5: where the Browns are playing at the Jets,
7: right? And so I want to talk to the two of you because there's a quirk in my in two quirks in my league. First of all, in this one, you for the first half of the season, you can take the same team twice.
6: Oh.
7: In fact, you can take it as many times as you want.
5: So the Titans are winless? Dolphins are winless?
7: Yes.
5: Okay.
7: But you cannot take the Thursday game.
5: At all?
7: Nope. Off the mark.
5: Okay, like, that's too bad because Tampa Bay is winless.
7: Exactly. And they're at Dallas where they're a 10-point dog. So let's remove Tampa at Dallas on Thursday.
5: But really what you're doing with survivor pools, you're betting against bad, right?
7: Correct.
5: You're trying to find the worst team out there, the one most likely to lose. And
7: right.
5: I would say, did you see the Jets play today?
7: For sure. And also, I try to pick a home team. I try to avoid division games. These are things I try to do. New England and Buffalo. That's what I was like, no, we're not doing division games. So anyway, I want to read next week's schedule, and you just raise your hand and say something, make a noise when you hear a game that you think is maybe something I could use.
5: When you get to the Dolphins, I'll raise my hand.
7: Okay. So Eagles at Jacksonville, but that game's in London. Eagles at Jacksonville. Bears at Packers. Texans at Titans. 0-4 versus 0-4.
5: Get your tickets now.
7: Bengals at Dolphins.
5: Yeah, I know. I know the Dolphins had two injuries today. Bengals had two injuries today, but the Dolphins are still.
7: Yeah, right? Yeah. Raiders at Patriots. Vikings at Saints. Browns at Jets. Colts at Steelers. Giants at Commanders. Broncos at Chargers. Lions at Cardinals. 49.

0: in that football game. I just looked at this real quick and I went, oh no.
1: The Dolphins came close today because they were playing a Minnesota team that is really struggling still on
0: offense. Yes, a 4-0 struggling team. Yeah. I don't like any of those.
2: Any of them.
0: At all.
1: You can't pick your bye week?
0: Wouldn't that be great? I'll try.
1: Like, the Chiefs are off next weekend. Can you be off next weekend?
0: I'm going to give that a shot. I'll give that a shot. I'll be like, nope, we're taking the bye week.
2: Oof.
0: And we'll see what he says, but...
1: There are too many to just stay away from, but still, if the winless Dolphins are playing, I almost don't care that they're at home, because they just... What's special about that team?
2: Nothing.
0: Nothing. Nothing, except for that
2: defensively, they were getting after it today.
1: They were today, because they had no... I mean, literally no sacks for the whole season until today.
2: They were getting after it.
0: They hosted the Chiefs there last week, and it until late. That was a game.
2: Yeah, they fought.
1: But then the Chiefs had playmakers and won the game.
0: Yeah. No, I get it. But
1: it's
0: Bengals,
1: just a win or lose. It's not point spread, right?
0: No, correct. No Jamar Chase, you would think, or maybe. He got concussed.
1: Yeah, and I don't know about Higgins.
0: T. Higgins left, and I don't think they don't look that good. They don't look right anyway.
2: No.
0: They don't look right over there.
1: They weren't running at all. They had to throw to Chase Brown 11 times out of the backfield.
0: Yeah, Joe Burrow threw 2 picks. Hey,
1: but Chase Brown can get 11 catches, and Joe Burrow can run for a score.
0: Can I in London with no Saquon, could I explore the Jaguars?
1: Especially after Philadelphia.
2: Jaguars play well over there, too.
0: They do.
1: And they'll be there for 2 weeks.
0: And the Eagles are...
1: The Eagles on third down conversions were 0 for 12 today.
2: You guys do know they're trying to move the Jaguars.
0: Of course. Anyway, I just thought, let's play with this for a second, see if you guys could help me. It sounds like you can't.
2: No. Nope.
0: But anyway.
2: No, but good luck.
1: No, I didn't think about the London thing.
0: This is
1: thing.
0: Awful.
1: You make a good point there.
2: Yeah.
0: Oh, God.
2: Jags are real at home in London.
0: This is going to be the week, man. I can't wait to see what people do.
1: And Eagles
0: there's
1: had no takeaways the first 3 games.
0: Right. There's
1: that had never happened in Eagles history.
0: There's no good answer there.
1: Well,
2: they
1: that's
2: passed
1: why
2: for
1: they,
2: 68 yards.
1: That's why they call it gambling.
0: Oh, my God.
2: They passed for 68 yards. This is what we're doing. 0 for 12 on third down. 1 for 4 on fourth. Like, you, how could you win?
0: Steve was doing stuff, I know, getting ready at the beginning of the show. Mm-hmm. Steve, you missed our start. We obliterated the Philadelphia Eagles.
1: Oh, good. Deservingly
0: not,
1: so.
0: Not just for their play, but like, I imagine, did you watch that entire game?
2: Yes.
0: Like, I've never seen a coach do these things. What was Nick Sirianni doing going for it on the situational awareness, worst game I've ever seen in my entire life.
1: So you're saying take out Saquon Barkley and take out Devontae Smith, and you think you have to win the game by yourself?
0: I just, woo. Anyway. All right, thank you guys for nothing.
2: Well, you're welcome.
1: That's what we're here for.
0: Yeah, no, appreciate you attempting to talk it out with me. Well, thanks.
2: Hey, man, the Dodgers are on, man. I didn't even hear anything you said.
0: Yeah, you're not even here.
1: Still 1-1 in the fifth.
0: Okay.
2: Thanks,
0: Steve. All right. Hey, thank you, Steve. Appreciate that. All right. So, kind of went through the Houston Texans defense. Can we go to the other team, even though they scored 34 points and won a game? Because there was another maneuver that I need to figure it out. So let's do that. We're live in the Fox Sports Radio studios. JP Morosi is going to join us next hour. 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
2: 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Might be a leftover shower or storm overnight tonight, low 70s. Spotty showers and thunderstorms Monday, 81 to 85. Isolated showers, low 70s Monday night. Afternoon showers and thunderstorms near 80 Tuesday. Isolated showers Wednesday. I'm Precision Weather Meteorologist Russ Murley on WNZF.
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17: All right, live in the Fox Sports Radio studios, What's Your Fantasy, 10 minutes away. J.P. Morosi about a half hour away on baseball, which is obviously ongoing tonight. The Brewers won earlier today. The Braves have retaken the lead on the Dodgers, which is why Ephraim is so silent. 2-1 Braves, top of the fifth inning in L.A., with the Dodgers up 1-0 in that series. You doing okay, partner?
18: What?
17: You doing all right? I mean, maybe they should.
18: Trash, man. On a wild pitch. I mean, come on, bro.
17: Maybe they should have stuck with Blake Snell.
18: No, garbage.
17: I will tell you, Blake Snell is what, like, he pitched for the Giants not too long ago. He is from the department of a frustrating watch, no matter if you're for him or against him. Because, boy, he can be good. But when he's on your team, it just gets weird. It gets weird with Blake a lot. So tonight was one of those nights. Long way to go.
18: It's a long way.
17: You hang in there, big guy.
18: I'm trying.
17: All right. Can you explain another one to me?
18: Sure.
17: So the Cowboys won today, so this will get swept under the rug. Nobody will scream about it. It's all good in the hood. But does this make sense to you? So, trailing 13-6 just before halftime, the Dallas Cowboys had a drive stall at the Houston 47-yard line with 30 seconds left to go. Okay, down 7, 30 seconds on the clock at the opponent's 47, 4th and 16. Let's trot Brandon Aubrey out there for a 65-yard field goal attempt, which he missed. And the Texans immediately take over in field goal range already. Move the ball a few yards and kick a field goal. And lead by 10 at the half. Did that make any sense to you?
18: No.
17: Talk to me.
18: No, it's like the coaches are playing Madden. That's what it feels like. I'm serious.
17: It's well said.
18: It's like they're playing Madden and there are no consequences because they can just hit the button and reset and play it again.
17: Yep.
18: The decision making is baffling to me. To be making that much and to be the leader of the team and the keeper of momentum and all of those things, they just throw it out the window.
17: It's amazing.
18: It's 4th and 21 in Madden. You're going for it because there are no consequences.
17: Right. I'm just going to throw the controller out the window if it doesn't go well.
18: Oh my God. It's just too much.
17: It's really wild. You've
18: got to be smarter than that.
17: It's really wild. I mean, again, it worked out, so no one's going to be mad. But I was like, what?
18: That's unsustainable.
17: What are y'all doing?
18: It's unsustainable.
17: I didn't get that at all. All right. What's Your Fantasy is right around the corner. J.P. Morosi next hour as well as we continue.
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2: 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There may be leftover shower or thunderstorm through the overnight, low 70s. Spotty showers and thunderstorms Monday, 81 to 85. Isolated showers or storms Monday night, low 70s. Afternoon showers and thunderstorms Tuesday, 78 to 82. I'm Precision Weather Meteorologist Ross Murley on WNZF.
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43: And here's what you need to know.
44: There's playoff baseball on FS1 tonight in the NL Division Series. In LA, the Braves lead the Dodgers 2-1, bottom of the fifth, but the Dodgers have the first two men aboard. In the inning, pitching change right now. It's one game to none. Dodgers in the best of five. Top seed. lead. Milwaukee up 2-0 in its best of five after beating San Diego 4-3 with a two-run single with two outs in the bottom of the ninth. Chase Briscoe won the NASCAR race at Vegas. WNBA playoff wins for Golden State and Atlanta. The Sunday night NFL games at halftime. Detroit is tied 16-16 at Carolina. Bryce Young with a touchdown pass of 32 yards to Teteroa McMillan in the second quarter. Kansas City's 4-0 after winning at Las Vegas in a comeback 30-27. San Francisco's 4-0 after beating Denver 24-14. Minnesota's 4-0 after edging Miami 15-10. Wins for the Colts and Seattle. I'm Steve DeSager.
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0: 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Here's Mark Willard and former NFL badass Ephraim Salah.
7: Halftime in Carolina, and they're all locked up. They're scoring pretty good. It's 16-16 between the Panthers and the Detroit Lions. So we'll keep you up to date as the second half gets started. JP Morosi is going to join us in about 20 minutes, and he will dive deep with us into all of the baseball that's going on, as right now we're down to the final four in both leagues. Braves and Dodgers are hot and heavy at this moment, as you heard Steve say. Bottom of the fifth, Dodgers threatening, but the Braves lead that one 2-1 with the Dodgers up 1-0. Now, I have always lived by a certain mantra in that life, which is that nobody cares about your fantasy team. However, Ephraim and I we've struck a deal. And we do care about each other's fantasy teams. And more so, this allows us collectively as a nation to commiserate with one another over all of the things that unfold on a fantasy Sunday. So, Ephraim, let's do it. This is What's Your Fantasy?
8: Oh, yeah.
9: You gotta know what's your fantasy.
8: What's your fantasy?
7: Let's start with Mr. Ephraim Salam. Three leagues, but he runs about 47 because his sons don't log in. But how'd today go, buddy?
8: Okay. So, in the main league that I have, that I've been, you know, working out, I've won. It's
7: okay. What's the record now?
8: I'm 3-1.
7: That's beautiful. That's a wonderful start.
8: I had Josh Allen. I had, I didn't see that Kyren Williams.
7: Kyren Williams had a day.
8: Good, did he?
7: Yep.
8: Goodness gracious. Uh-huh. Debo.
7: Not bad.
8: Debo and TJ Hockenson.
7: Hey.
8: Ooh, good Lord.
7: That's a dub. That's a dub for the big guy.
8: The Cardinals defense, which was crazy.
7: Don't really understand how that all works when
8: 36 points.
7: Yeah, the Giants gave up a bunch of points, but
8: it's the turnovers.
7: And
8: the pick six.
7: What are you doing with the Cardinals defense on your team?
8: I knew they were playing the Giants, and yeah. I knew they would their turnovers would be had.
7: They're very bad. They're very bad.
8: You know, you can switch out your defense every week.
7: Aware.
8: So yeah. I'm looking for the matchup when it comes to defense.
7: You don't
8: normally count on your defense to supply points like that, but I was like, why not? All right, so
7: okay.
8: That's one. And now the league that I manage or GM both of my sons' teams, which they could care less about. This is like one is a yes, okay. One is a surefire yes. That's my youngest son, so I'll be 2-2. All right, I have a 99.9% chance of winning. But on the flip side of that. With my other son, it's a little bit, you know. I have a legitimate 50-50.
7: Isn't that the best? Oh, man.
8: Okay, so listen, I'll give you the points.
7: Make Monday night raw and just real. Let's go.
8: They have 147.5.
1: Okay.
8: They're done.
1: Okay.
8: I have 108.5.
1: Okay, so you need 40 points.
8: I have Bijan Robinson and Drake London. Now, if they just do what they did last week.
1: Right, which is...
8: tomorrow.
1: Not the likeliest thing in the
8: world. I know, gives me a 50-50 shot.
1: Tomorrow does feel like a defense optional matchup.
8: Say, yes.
1: Hosting the Atlanta Falcons, Monday Night Football. Okay.
8: All right.
1: Okay.
8: Now, in my last one, I was 50-50. Now I'm 46%.
1: All right, but you're in it.
8: I'm in it. Now, in that game, Lamar Jackson.
1: Oh, boy.
8: And Saquon Barkley. Yes.
1: Yeah.
8: Lamar still, even in one half, gave me 23 points. Even in one half. So he was about to have a tremendous game.
1: He was great.
8: Saquon, not so much. 2 carries, 8 yards. But I also had C.D. Lamb. And T. Higgins. So right now.
1: That'll get her done. Okay.
8: Right now I need, because I'm up 142 to 102, and they have Tyler Shuck and Chris Olave tomorrow.
1: Which is dangerous.
8: That's dangerous. But okay. I have Sam Laporta, so in this second half.
1: Let's go.
8: If he can get me some points.
1: Well, and he's mad because they cut off contract talks.
8: Yep, and so now I should, you know, so I got two that are 50-50.
1: Okay.
8: And two that I've won.
1: If you get to halftime of the Sunday night game and you got 50-50 games, that's fun. That's fun.
8: Oh, yeah.
1: Okay, I'll be real brief here. I have just been... all the good luck's been coming my way. I have 5 teams. 3 of them were 3-0 going into today.
8: Oh, wow.
1: One of those teams will win. One of those teams will lose. And one of those teams has got a shot. Bijan and Olave tomorrow night. More importantly, I'm playing my parents. Should I tank?
8: No.
1: Okay, I agree with you. I won't.
8: No, think about all the stuff.
1: They did.
8: That they did.
1: They sent me to college.
8: All the piano lessons.
1: They did. They made me eat vegetables.
8: You know, all of that. Take it out on them.
1: They put a roof over my head. They sent me to college.
8: Nope.
1: You know.
8: Destroy them.
1: Okay.
8: No mercy. Sweep the leg.
1: Here's the one that matters. I had only one team that came in with a losing record today at 1-2. We're going to fall to 1-3. And here's all you need to know. Listen to this now. If Jake Bates kicks one more field goal tonight, the Lions kicker,
8: yeah.
1: If he kicks one more field goal tonight, then he will officially be my leading scorer.
8: Oh, wow.
1: For this team.
8: Good Lord.
1: Right.
8: How did that happen?
1: Because DeAndre Swift fumbled and left the game. Parker Washington was a no-show. DJ Moore left the game. Josh Allen forgot who Dalton Kincaid was.
8: Yep.
1: And Trevor Lawrence, who is my backup behind Caleb Williams, who is hurt. Trevor Lawrence decided we should hand the ball off 88 times today. But it worked. They won. I'm not coming down the road. He's got a long trip to London coming up. I'm not mad at him. But, yeah. Christian McCaffrey, currently my leading scorer on that team with 16 points.
8: Mm.
1: And he will be jumped by one more Jake Bates field goal.
8: Well, you know Dan Campbell don't like to kick field goals. So.
1: This is true, although he does tonight. Jake Bates already got 3 of them.
8: He got 2.
1: So,
8: got 2.
1: One where you get publicly flogged when it doesn't go well, that's the one that's not going well.
8: So that's the one.
1: Yeah, so I gotta go face all my coworkers. I played the worst team in the league by far and got blown out.
8: Oh, that's so bad you're like, ooh, I'm about to get a win.
1: Yeah. Yeah.
8: Not so much.
1: The dude has Achan and Dart. He has no players. He has no players, but he's got Zay Flowers.
8: Oh man.
1: Yeah. Yep.
8: He's something else.
1: Yep. Zay Flowers is the best injured player I've ever seen in my life.
8: Man, I thought his hamstring was hurting.
1: I did too. Oh, by the way, so can I ask you that one while we're on this subject? Hey, Has it always been like this?
8: What, hammies?
1: Everybody's hurt.
8: What?
1: Especially the wide receivers. I feel like you have a choice as a wide receiver right now. You either sit or you play through pain. And every week, I mean, the Chiefs lost two more today. The Niners have Mike Evans out there. I don't know if you watched
8: he
1: that.
8: Was killing.
1: Every time he caught a ball,
8: he was hey man.
1: It'd be like first down, and the whole stadium's like, yeah. And Mike's like, oh my God, I can't breathe. This hurts so bad. Like, Ladd McConkey, no. Zay Flowers, whatever. Jamar left. T left. The Chiefs lose two, I mentioned. DJ Moore, for the second time in four games, gone. Like, is it always been like this, or is something going on?
8: No, it's always been like this, not to this level, but every week the injury report in the NFL has always been crazy.
1: Everybody's got a cue. We're watching the Panthers. They're down two receivers tonight.
8: Yeah. Look, I'll tell you this. The two positions that overtrain in offseason, D linemen and edge rushers and receivers.
1: Huh.
8: Those are the two positions that overtrain.
1: Those are the two positions that are just totally beset by injury with the 4-0 49ers. Both of those positions and almost nothing else.
8: And, you know, receivers train like they play hoop. You can always go and hoop, right? Like you don't need much to go hoop. So receivers train like that.
1: Right.
8: They train in a way to where, oh, let's go get some routes in. Right? Like, so they'll just go get routes. They'll just go run routes.
1: Right.
8: They'll go to the park. They'll go to the school. They'll go to the, and run routes. All the time.
1: Mm-hmm.
8: D linemen, the edge rushers, love to do field agility work after lifting weights. So you'll start your morning in the weight room, and then you'll come out and you'll get your speed and your bag work and all of that stuff in. And you do that all the time.
1: Mm-hmm.
8: So those two positions are the two positions that overtrain. That makes sense?
1: It totally makes sense, but I don't know, like, I'm not new to fantasy football. I don't know that it's ever felt like this. You know, like, I'm scanning the board right now.
8: It's a lot of...
1: It's unbelievable, right? So today, no Terry McLaurin, no Devontae Smith, no Justin Jefferson. Jaden Reed is out for the year. A.J. Brown is on IR. The Panthers were missing two. Puka Nacua has missed two games. The 49ers are missing two receivers. And Mike Evans, good Lord, I don't know how he played a football game today.
8: And had a great game.
1: And he had a big game. But my God, he probably shouldn't have been playing football. Ladd McConkey, same thing. The Chiefs lost two. The Broncos lost Pat Bryant today. And Jaylen Waddle played but was in a boot last week. Nico Collins has missed multiple games. Alec Pierce, Keenan Allen, both out today for the Colts. Both Bengals receivers got hurt today. Zay Flowers has been a question the whole time. DJ Moore left his second game today. Caleb Douglas of the Dolphins missed his second straight game. We already mentioned A.J. Brown and his backup, Matt Collins, left the game today and did not return. That just the receivers. Wow.
8: Some sparse fantasy. Sparsity here in fantasy. Football coming up.
1: Crazy, man. Absolutely crazy.
8: But that's, you know, that's the game. That's
1: Of course. No, that I get. It just, man, 4 weeks in, feels like this year has been extra. Okay. The Braves worked their way out of that jam. But
8: terrible.
1: But we're still talking baseball coming up because J.P. Morosi, who's awesome, the best baseball voices out there, is about to join us. We're live in the Fox Sports Radio studios. And he'll be with us next with Ephraim Salaam. I'm Mark Willard, Fox Sports Radio. Here we go.
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23: From ABC News, I'm Wayne Cabot. Without saying why, the U.S. is sending home its entire fleet of bomber planes from Great Britain, leaving the U.K. base from which America attacked Iran and which suspected terrorists tried to attack last weekend. One of those arrested is a dual U.K.-Iranian citizen. A U.S. Marine arrested in Japan on suspicion of killing and robbing a Japanese woman at a hotel in Okinawa. ABC's Lama Hassan at the Foreign Desk.
24: The murder investigation igniting a scathing response. The Prime Minister Sanae Takaichi posting on social media saying, "The occurrence of such an extremely brutal and heinous incident is a matter of profound regret, and as the government of Japan, we have lodged a strong protest with the U.S. side." The U.S. ambassador summoned by the foreign ministry and confirming they are fully cooperating with the Japanese government and local police.
23: A hayride lost control near Elmira, New York this afternoon, the wagon breaking loose from the tractor at high speed. There are many injuries, some critically, including children. In Georgia, 2 hours south of Atlanta.
25: Our prayers are with the victims and the families of the victims.
23: 37 people shot or otherwise wounded at a homecoming block party in Vienna, Georgia.
25: Victims range from 14 to 51 years old. Conditions of the victims at this time range critical to stable.
23: In addition to two people who died, Sheriff Craig Peavy calling it a tragic ending to a weekend-long annual celebration that attracts former residents and people from out of town. Those who stayed to the end at 2 o'clock in the morning today became the victims over a four-block area. Krista Pike unconscious 4 days after surviving two lethal doses in Tennessee's death chamber. Who will lead the biggest economy in Latin America? Brazil heading to a runoff after the two main candidates, Bolsonaro and Lula, failed to garner a majority of votes in the election today in which voting is mandatory for all citizens, even those abroad. You're listening to ABC News.
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1: Okay, we're both looking forward to this. We're live in the Fox Sports Radio studios. This is one of those guys that when you bring him on, the interview's over if you introduce him by mentioning all of the jobs. So we can't do them all. But J.P. Morosi, who's been with us here at Fox Sports Radio forever, and obviously you see him all over MLB Network, and it's just awesome, and does one of the top jobs in the nation as far as being a voice in baseball, and he joins us now live on Fox Sports Radio. Hey, JP, what's going on, man?
14: Mark and Ephraim, it is great to be on the show. Thanks so much for the invitation. And my goodness, if you are a non-aligned baseball fan, let's say, if you don't have a favorite team, how can you not love Jackson Churio and the Milwaukee Brewers after what we saw today?
8: Goodness gracious.
1: Incredible stuff. The Milwaukee team, I think, has a likability aspect that's through the roof. However, JP, I got to get this question out. And it's nothing to do with the team. But that game yesterday that in many ways may have been decided by the roof, what is baseball's feeling about that?
14: Well, first of all, it's not great when the ground rules become a huge part of the post-game conversation, right? It's not ideal. It's not exactly the same thing as what we saw last year in Toronto when the ball got stuck under the wall, and that became a big topic of how obviously it worked against the home team in that case. There was, I guess the silver lining, guys, is this. There was nothing nefarious, untoward, anything like that. It was a very quirky ground rule that, yes, had the benefit of working in the favor of the home team, but there was no way that anyone could have expected that a ball hitting that high up on a closed roof would transform the outcome of a playoff game. I go back to people that have watched games in that ballpark for years and years were saying last night, I've never seen that before. So it clearly would the ideal circumstance have been open roof and let the physics and Mother Nature do what may. Sure, that is how the game is intended to be played in its natural form. You would obviously like for the outcome of the game to be just as it would be without any sort of other elements, but that was how it went last night, and then much more within the Padres' control they lost a heartbreaker today. And I really felt, Ephraim and Mark, that watching the game today, the very uncharacteristic error by Bryce Terang that allowed the Padres to score their second run, I had that thought of saying, okay, the baseball gods are almost working in San Diego's favor here to almost give them the break back that they stole from them last night.
8: And then
14: all of a sudden, here comes Jackson Turio and Mason Miller issued a couple of walks. And so there, it was a combination. I think this game was more won by the Brewers than it was lost by the Padres. But my heart did break last night for Ty France because he's such a great story. He played. He's one of, I believe, one or two players still active in the major leagues, guys, who played for the great Tony Gwynn at San Diego State. And now he's back in his hometown playing for the Padres. It's just a great story. He's so proud to help carry Tony's legacy forward. And so my heart breaks for Ty in that respect and the Padre fans. But, man, what a two just amazing days of baseball that we'll be talking about for a long time.
8: Now, the Padres have been as hot as anyone coming into the postseason.
14: Right.
8: What chances do you give them going home now? Can they let that go? Sometimes when you lose like that, both of the ways they lost, it has a resounding effect. Do you think they can shake that off and get this first one at home?
14: You know, Ephraim, it's a great question. And I actually think they've got a good chance to force this back for a game five, especially because you go back and look at it. They could easily be up 2-0 in this series, and it's a heartbreaker for them that they're not. But when you look at the way they've played, how well they play at home, those fans in San Diego right now, Ephraim and Mark, they are as good as any fan base in Major League Baseball. We saw the impact they had on the series against the Cubs. I think they're going to show up to the ballpark in 2 days ready. And they're going to want to make sure that they show out as fans to help support their team. You know, one thing you can say about the Padre roster now, a lot of guys on this team have tremendous amounts of playoff experience. Manny Machado's been playing in playoff games for more than a decade. Tatis has seen it all in this game, it seems. And Bogarts is a former World Series champion with Boston. So you've got a lot of postseason know-how and experience with that group to where I think, Ephraim, they're going to come back and answer. They may not be able to win the series ultimately, but when I saw that game, even as they were so heartbroken walking off the field, they lost, but they didn't seem to me to be defeated. There is still a lot of fight left in this team, especially because Milwaukee, as much as I love that team, they're not a lineup that's gonna crush you 10-2 very often, 10-4. Right. They're more of a fundamentally strong team that does what they did in the ninth inning against Miller, which is string some good at-bats together and then wait for a big moment. That's exactly what happened. They're not a home-run team. The Padres, I still think, top to bottom, might have a more powerful lineup. And I'm looking for the Padres to win two games, honestly, Ephraim, and bring the series back to a game five in Milwaukee.
1: Talking baseball with J.P. Morosi right here on Fox Sports Radio. I definitely am curious for your answer here as well, J.P. It is the month of October. Game 7 of the World Series, should it happen, will be on Halloween. So there will not be any baseball in November. After this month of October, when will the next baseball game be that counts?
14: So, Mark, it's a great question, a really important one, and there's a lot of different ways to look at this. And there's a couple points I'll make. Number one, we're talking a lot about, of course, the upcoming labor negotiations and the discussion around the salary cap. This is not breaking any big news here. MLB wants the cap. The players don't want it. That's not exactly a revelation. But when you look at where we are at, and if we see a World Series between the Rays and the Brewers, let's say, if it's two smaller market teams, which based on results so far, hey, is certainly possible, that would potentially shift some of the conversation around what is needed in the game to ensure competitive balance. I am still a believer, gentlemen, that we're going to have baseball in March, April, that more or less things will start on schedule in 2027, simply because you look at attendance figures, they're way up this year. The players, there's got to be a way to get on the same page here and realize, all the work that's been put in, the game on the field, I really believe this, is the best it's been in a long, long time. In terms of the amount of young talent, the personality of the players, the pitch timer's been great. I think the ABS challenge has been great. There have been some different modifications and innovations in the game in recent years that have made it better. It's a great fan experience. I love bringing my family to the game because I know that it's going to be played at a good pace. Everybody's engaged, excited, entertained. So I say all this to say that there are so many reasons to keep this going, especially when you look at the salary cap. As long as there's a floor involved, it may well help the average player. We often hear the voices of, okay, what is good for a Juan Soto, for example. There's one Juan Soto. There's one Aaron Judge. There's one Shohei. The vast majority of this sport is much more impacted by what the minimum salary is than what the maximum salary is. And so you look at relief pitchers who comprise roughly a third of the major leagues. Those players, I do think, could stand to benefit from a floor, as long as there's floor and cap and floor, just because I think that would raise that lower level of salary, which makes a huge difference to the vast majority of players in Major League Baseball.
8: I agree with that. We got one more. You mentioned Aaron Judge. There's only one Aaron Judge. And can the Yankees come back in this series and beat the Rays without Aaron Judge?
14: So, Ephraim, it's a really important question because I had said before, I said, you know what, I'm feeling really good about the Yankees. They played so well against the Red Sox. And I said, oh, I'd love to see 99 back in the lineup. I love watching Aaron play. So he's so great for the game. I said, I still think they can be that team that goes to the World Series, Ephraim. And then game one happened. Mm. And then I said, I may have to reevaluate my thought process on this one. Because, as you know, they were no hit into the eighth inning. And they got their one hit. And then there was a base running mistake. And so now I'm really thinking about this. I mean, the Tampa Bay Rays, they play such a good brand of baseball. And I'll say this, too. People for years, Ephraim, have made fun of the Trop. The Trop is not an easy place to play as a road team. And when the fans are in there and loud, it's a hostile place to play. It's not a comfortable place to be. And so I think you saw that in game one yesterday. I think Tampa wins this series. I didn't feel that way at the start of it, Ephraim, but I saw Rasmussen pitch so well, and now the bullpen's rested. They're all feeling confident. And you know this, Ephraim, from being around sports for a long time and playing yourself, especially when you're playing on a team with big-time expectations, when that first uh-oh moment arrives and you start wondering, wait a minute, we've now gone off script. Our big guy isn't playing. What are we going to do here? And I think there's that little bit of, I'm not saying they're panicking, but all of a sudden the earth that was so solid beneath them when they were playing the Red Sox is getting a little shifty. And I'm just not sure if they're going to be able to find their footing in time to win three of the next four games.
1: JP, you're the best. We love it when you come on, and we're thankful for tonight, man. Appreciate it.
8: Thanks, JP. Always, brother.
14: Thank you so much, Mark and Ephraim. You guys do a great show. Ephraim, I still have these amazing memories of our early FS1 years. Man, that was an amazing time.
8: Remember that?
14: I loved it with you back then.
8: Oh, yeah.
14: Thank you so much.
8: Of course. Of course.
14: You got great it. Stuff. All the best, my friends.
1: All right, thank JP. Thank you, my man, JP Moreau. That guy's the best.
8: He is the best. He's my guy. Like, we go way, way back.
1: Yep.
8: But I must say, ain't nobody like Steve DeSaga.
1: This is true.
0: Good evening, gentlemen. Very kind words, and let's update the baseball, shall we? It's two outs in the top of the seventh. The Atlanta Braves' Michael Harris has just hit an RBI double. It's 3-1 Braves over the Dodgers in the top of the seventh, with Blake Snell going only 3 2/3, 90 pitches. The Dodgers are on their fifth reliever of the night, and it's only the seventh inning. Edgardo Henriquez has just given up this run. So Atlanta trying to tie up the best of five at a game apiece, and star lefty Chris Sale is going to start game three in Atlanta on Tuesday, also on FS1, against LA's Yoshinobu Yamamoto. The Brewers are up 2-0. Top-seeded Milwaukee stole one from the Padres 4-3 with a two-run single with two outs in the bottom of the ninth, beating closer Mason Miller. The American League best of fives continue Monday. And a note about the Dodgers scoring tonight. It came on a Freddie Freeman solo homer in the fourth. Freeman over these last three postseasons, he's reached base safely in 24 straight playoff games. The record is 31 straight, set by Miguel Cabrera in a three-year stretch from 2011 to 2013. What to say about the NFL this weekend? Well, we can start with this. 13 games this weekend were within one score in the fourth quarter. Carolina, until a moment ago, was up 22-19 as we were about ready to go to the fourth quarter, and then Chuba Hubbard took over on the drive. He has picked up his second touchdown run, and it's now Carolina 29-19 over the Detroit Lions late in the third. Detroit with a 4-for-4 field goal night for Jake Bates, including an early 54-yarder, and Jahmyr Gibbs with a 1-yard touchdown run. But Carolina's Teteroa McMillan has been targeted 12 times. He has 11 catches, 162 yards, and 2 touchdowns.
1: Oof.
0: I know he's very young in his career, but he has many millions in his future.
1: Yes.
0: It was Kansas City over Las Vegas in the desert, 30-27. Kenneth Walker, 2 late touchdown run. San Francisco beat Denver 24-14. The Niners, like the Chiefs, are 4-0. And if you saw the catch-and-run touchdown that George Kittle had for the Niners, they figured that he had 59 yards after the catch on that long TD, which is the most for him on one play since 2018. The guy ruptured his Achilles about 9 months ago,
1: January. And
0: he's leading all tight ends in touchdown catches and top three among tight ends in yards receiving. And apparently he was clocked at almost 20 miles per hour on that touchdown play, which would be the same speed as a Xavier Worthy long touchdown today. Speaking of Chiefs wide receivers, Rashee Rice left early with a hamstring injury today. It felt so bad for Tyquan Thornton. Injured late in the game, he'd had 5 catches, 111 yards, 2 touchdowns, serious ankle injury, a dislocation to the point where they had to put it back together, and he did not make the team plane out of Las Vegas. And Minnesota's 4-0 after beating Miami. 15-10 was the final. We started the show by saying, exactly how are the Vikings 4-0 so far? Well, how about this stat I ran across? In NFL history, only two other teams had started 4-0 when they failed to score a touchdown in multiple games during that 4-0 start. And those teams were the Chicago Cardinals of 1922 and 23. In fact, the Vikings hadn't got to even 250 total yards in any of their first three games. Did better than that today. Will Reichert 5-for-5 on field goals and 15-10 the final over. Winless Miami. Chargers still winless after 4 turnovers at Seattle today. Seahawks held on 30-23. Indianapolis won the London game to start the day, beating Washington 30-13. Road wins for the Rams and Patriots. Jacksonville as well. Chicago beat the Jets 23-12. Kyle Manungai, 30 carries, 146 yards, and 2 scores. Giants and Green Bay each won. Baltimore as well. Dallas won at winless Houston 34-30. Game-winning touchdown with 46 seconds left. Dak Prescott to CeeDee Lamb. Lamb had 17 receptions for 189 yards. And in the new college football polls, the top five stayed the same, led by number one Texas. Back to you.
1: Steve, great stuff. Thanks, tonight. Steve. And before you go, I think you'll enjoy this and maybe want to comment on it. But at a certain point this afternoon, sitting there with my kids watching football, and main screen was the 49ers and the Broncos. But over on our side screen, we got Red Zone, and at a certain point, the Chargers started the game, and I think they threw an interception like right away.
0: Each team on the first play. That hadn't happened in decades in the
1: NFL.
0: I go,
1: you know, the Chargers aren't, it's not that they're, at that point, they were still just 0-3. I go, it's not just that they're winless. They're not buttoned up.
0: Yeah.
1: And my daughter goes, in a football sense, what do you mean by that? And I'm like, well, it's not, they've got their coaches, you know, they got their quarterback, but they just would mess up a peanut butter and jelly sandwich. And I can't figure out what's going on there, because it's just like the assignments get blown. Everybody's dropping the ball every time.
0: Yes.
1: Is this Harbaugh, or what is it? They're so bad.
0: I'll go back to what, because it's still true from week number one. The Chargers have 50 problems, 49 of them are not Justin Herbert. He's one of it. Harbaugh is one of it. And yeah, the amazing thing is they've literally had a chance to win all four games, even though they have genuinely played consistently bad all four games. That is the

0: about as many penalties as first downs for quite a while.
1: Well, I mean, they get Denver next week, so it'll be fine.
0: Yeah, in the next 5 weeks, look at the schedule. They're fine.
1: Well, yeah, no, then
0: everything's fine.
1: In 3 weeks, they get a bye.
0: Well,
2: so, can't lose that one.
0: I don't know. You
1: stop
0: just
1: the
0: said
1: pessimism.
0: You just said they could screw up a peanut butter and jelly sandwich.
1: They could. So. The Chargers at this rate will fly to some location thinking that they're going to play.
0: And they'll lose the bye week.
1: During their bye. Yeah, that's the way it's happening.
0: No, it's all Denver, right. Kansas City, Rams, their next three games.
1: Yeah, yeah. What
0: they're already 0-4.
1: Yeah. Steve, thanks, man. Mm-hmm. Awesome stuff. Live Fox Sports Radio Studios. If you missed any of today's show, you're going to want to catch the podcast. 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Right after the show, today's pod gets posted. 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Guess what the Chiefs are rumored to be doing next at the wide receiver position. That's coming up with E from Salam, Mark Willard, Fox Sports Radio.
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11: 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Might be a leftover shower or storm overnight tonight, low 70s. Spotty showers and thunderstorms Monday, 81 to 85. Isolated showers, low 70s Monday night. Afternoon showers and thunderstorms near 80 Tuesday. Isolated showers Wednesday. I'm Precision Weather Meteorologist Russ Murley on WNZF.
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17: Olivia, from Washington. Laid off and trying to keep our little kids from realizing that mommy and daddy haven't eaten in a while.
18: Roger, from California. I'm grateful we could afford our son's surgery. 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
14: Chiefs trailing 13-10. Walker now goes in motion. Chiefs will throw it again. Pump faking. Now a pass near side. Caught. Touchdown! Kansas City tied. Quan Thornton gives the Chiefs their first lead of the game on an 8-yarder.
15: That right there is 96.5 The Fan Chiefs Radio. Tyquan Thornton, a big game after Rashee Rice went out, but then Thornton followed him. And Thornton's not coming back. That was one of the really... I don't know if you saw the highlight clip of that play, Ephraim.
16: That was pretty bad.
15: But he caught it, and it was a huge play, and then he celebrated. He didn't realize.
16: Man.
15: He literally, for 5 to 7 seconds, didn't realize that his foot was going the other way.
16: Adrenaline is a real thing.
15: Real thing. Gosh, that was wild to watch.
16: I'm glad we started. That game brought us back from break. We didn't really talk about it. The Raiders are good.
15: The Raiders are good.
16: The Raiders are a good team.
15: The Raiders can play, and Fernando Mendoza might not play this year.
16: He shouldn't play this year.
15: Yeah.
16: This is real, and this is what I was saying, right?
15: You're right.
16: The Raiders have something going. Like, look, they always play Kansas City.
15: They do.
16: With a chip on their shoulder. This is, you know, one of my picks, my odds. Picks was, you know, Raiders plus the points, because I already knew what that was going to be. But the Oakland Raiders, Kirk Cousins, man, you want to talk about out-dueling Patrick Mahomes. Now, the thing that the Chiefs, what makes them really dangerous is now you give one of the greatest quarterbacks in this generation something he's never had, and that's a viable game-breaking running back. Kenneth Walker III, again, 22 carries, 177 yards, 2 touchdowns. He is the reason they won this game.
15: Yep.
16: Nobody else had more than 2 carries, and it was Patrick Mahomes for no yards on the scramble. So the fact that he can turn and hand that ball off, and he's averaging 8 yards a carry in this game, that changed. On the flip side of that, the Raiders, who primarily are a heavy run team, 72 yards, 2.8 yards per carry. Like, that's not going to get it done, and they still were in this game. That's how dangerous the Raiders are. Oof, man. It's that this division is heating up. That's going to be good.
15: Yeah. Well, the division we knew was going to be good, and we knew it was going to be three teams. Yeah, we just thought the third team was going to be the Chargers.
16: Didn't know that they have now eliminated themselves from the playoffs.
15: Exactly.
16: After the first quarter of the season.
15: While we're on that game, though, in this team, and look, the Vikings are 4-0. Give them credit, but I think we all have our feelings about.
16: I don't know how.
15: That's you know what crazy. I mean? How sustainable that is. Right now, the Chiefs and the 49ers, they kind of get the quarter pole crown, in my opinion, for where they're sitting at 4-0 and kind of how they look and the weaponry that they're throwing at the opponents and all of that stuff. But the Chiefs did. I don't know how long Rice will be out, but they lost two wide receivers today, and it did not take long for the report to surface that the Chiefs are interested in adding Tyreek Hill. What do you think about
16: that? Why not? Why wouldn't you? If he can go, why wouldn't you?
15: I can't come up with a great reason. I can come up with a few concerns, but he's been there before, and so he's working with people he knows, and they know how to work with him. I think that's the more. Listen, I wouldn't suggest it for every team. I wouldn't. Tyreek is a live wire.
16: Yeah, he is, but all of the receivers are live wires.
15: Tyreek has done a lot of stuff that is
16: just a little bit
15: out of bounds and then a lot of it out of bounds.
16: Just listen to me.
15: Yeah.
16: I'm speaking purely football.
15: Yep.
16: Do you know, this is not even about Tyreek Hill. It's about the threat of Tyreek Hill. You have to have the safeties back.
15: Yeah.
16: They're already a running team. So just imagine what that looks like for Kenneth Walker III with Tyreek Hill on the outside. And Worthy on the other side. Like, you got to keep the safeties back. That means you can't have nine men in the box. They're a running team this year. That's what you want. You want the threat of the pass, whether you throw it or not. You got a running back averaging 120 yards a game. That's the value of Tyreek Hill. Whether he catches five passes or no passes, can't bring the safeties down. Can't take that chance. So,
15: if he can still run like he used to.
16: That's true. It's a big if. And you know what I mean? On the flip side of that, Bryce Young is slinging the madness out of the football.
15: They are up by 10. They've got the ball. Gracious. Just over 11 minutes to go in this game, and he is slinging it. Yeah, I know. You didn't like him. But he's going to make them think now.
16: Great show.
15: Always great show, and look forward to talking to you again next week. For Ephraim Salam, I'm Mark Willard. Good night. We are
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31: 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There may be leftover shower or thunderstorm through the overnight, low 70s. Spotty showers and thunderstorms Monday, 81 to 85. Isolated showers or storms Monday night, low 70s. Afternoon showers and thunderstorms Tuesday, 78 to 82. I'm Precision Weather Meteorologist Russ Murley on...
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33: There's playoff baseball from Dodger Stadium on FS1. Atlanta is leading LA 3-1 in the bottom of the eighth. The Dodger offense with runners in scoring position 0-for-8. Dodger pitching has walked 8 in 8 innings tonight. Braves this close to making it one game apiece in the best of 5 division series. And star lefty Chris Sale will start game 3 in Atlanta Tuesday against LA's Yoshinobu Yamamoto. Top seed Milwaukee up 2 games to none after beating San Diego 4-3. With a two-run single with two outs in the bottom of the ninth. NASCAR win in Vegas for Chase Briscoe. In the Sunday night NFL game, Carolina has just kicked a field goal to go up 32-19 over Detroit. Tetteroa McMillan with 12 catches, 170 yards, and two touchdowns for the Panthers. In the battle of 3-0 teams, Kansas City won at Vegas 30-27. Niners 4-0 after beating Denver. Minnesota 4-0. They beat the Miami Dolphins.
0: This is Fox Sports Late Night. And we never stop the party. 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
1: Oh, let's go, stinking genius.
2: Let's go, big boy. Let's go.
1: Tonight we got a big game between the Dodgers and the Braves taking place in the National League Divisional Series. Dodgers won game one. They're in trouble tonight.
2: Yep.
1: Bottom of the eighth. They trail it 3-1. Maybe your eyes are on Sunday night football where there's not a lot of defense being played between the Lions and the Panthers. Bryce Young, are you buying now? 32-19.
2: I always told you how good he was.
1: Right. Yeah. You've been a big Bryce Young guy. 8:59 to go in the game, so still plenty of time, but looks like the Panthers are in control. We got a full weekend of college football to get to, plus a great week ahead. Basketball's, we got NBA exhibition season, hockey season is here. This might be the, like, just for the amount of events that we get, Arnie.
2: Yeah.
1: I don't know if it gets much better than this.
2: No, we get everything. Yeah, the NBA finally tagging along, joining the fun.
1: Right.
2: Baseball, I mean, is that craziness? I know we can't really get it that much in the baseball. The ball hitting, what?
1: The roof.
2: The roof or whatever it did. I didn't know it was in play. I'm like, oh, they gotta get that single or a double or something like that. I didn't know that. What are we playing, like Little League in the, if it hits the tin can, it's still in play. You gotta go ahead and play that. That was funny. I can't believe that. You know?
1: I'm not gonna lie. I thought once it hit the roof of a stadium, I thought it was a dead ball. But I guess I learned something the other night.
2: Each stadium's different, actually.
1: Oh, is it? Every stadium's different?
2: Yeah, there's different rules, which is incredible. I mean, can you imagine if we tried to pull that in the NFL or basketball or something like that?
1: They do have, well, what would be the equivalent?
2: I don't know. Like one stadium says, you only have to have 1 foot in bounds when you catch the ball.
1: Now it's getting a little bit overly dramatic. I mean, it's not like you're going to Miller Park and at Chavez Ravine, you start with a 1-2 count or a 2-1 count or something like that. I mean, right. Talking about a fundamental difference. Just, I guess a learning point this weekend. How's your Sunday, stinking genius, as a Dolphins fan right now? I thought maybe it was a good way to start with the very first tweet that was sent to the show, which is the best way to stay in touch with us.
2: Yeah.
1: That is at Stinkin' Genius One. I'm at Plank Show. And everyone here on Arnie and Plank and Fox Sports Late Night should follow us at Fox Sports Radio. It was from Kay. Kay said, Arnie, I've never in my entire Dolphin life, I'm 65, I've been a fan 56 years, I've never felt no hope. I seriously wonder if I'll ever, in my lifetime I have left, see any kind of championship quality Miami Dolphins team.
2: No, that's why you got to come over to our side where, with Plank and I and become a Raider fan. Aye, matey. Arr!
1: Listen, you got to help Kay out here. You spend the offseason gassing these people up, telling them their Dolphins are going to the Super Bowl.
2: Ache for Arch. Ache then for you, Arch.
1: Then you won 80 like a week before the season, and now you act like you've thought they were going to suck all along. See, you're part of the problem here, and you're part of the reason why Kay feels the way they do. Because you sold hope. You're like one of those, if you ever seen movies like Oklahoma way back in the days where they had the guys that would come in, they'd sell medicine,
2: no,
1: and they're like snake oil salesmen. That's what you are. You're a snake oil salesman.
2: Let me ask you this. Is there a fan base right now that is going through more losing? Well, the Cleveland Browns then the Miami Dolphins.
1: Oh, they're good now. The Browns are good.
2: Yeah, the Browns are. Well, it's only four games in, but pump the brakes there, big
1: boy. Quarter
2: of
1: the season, almost.
2: I can't believe the season's almost over. Then,
1: well, it's over for you. I mean, how are you handling this?
2: It was bad. I mean, look at my college football team. Oh my gosh,
1: they looked awesome. But quit your
2: no. Just they. They lost their top three wide receivers.
1: They won the game. Who cares?
2: No,
1: Arnie,
2: what broke
1: quit
2: his leg?
1: Deflecting.
2: No, I'm sorry.
1: Your Dolphins. Like, You sat
2: here. We actually played well. I didn't think it was going to be that close. I thought every game we were going to lose by three touchdowns, and we lost eight games. So, yeah.
1: I did this show with you a month, 2 months ago, and I had you telling me about this team going to the Super Bowl.
2: I was just being open-minded.
1: That improved today to, what was that again? Oh, 0-4.
2: How about my guy, Ollie Gordon, had 100 yards?
1: Ollie, not Allie. At least know your running back's name.
2: I thought him for a while.
1: It could have been worse, too, but the what'd you think of, who was it, Hockenson that went down at the one-yard line instead of scoring the touchdown there near the end?
2: Oh, did that get a lot of people upset, I'm sure.
1: Because you had maybe a potential anytime touchdown and no one had, he hadn't that scored yet?
2: You know, they laid the points, too. They had the way Minnesota minus 9.5 to 10, and they won by, how many was that, 5?
1: 5, 15 to 10. Yeah. What'd you think of Minnesota?
2: I mean, they're a good team. They're a lot better than I thought they were going to be.
1: Really?
2: They won without Justin Jefferson. That's all that really matters. You know what I mean? They, you know, just keep winning. And for a team that I really don't think has much firepower and I'm not afraid of, I'm still waiting for the clock to strike midnight for them.
1: 4-0. When you look across the NFL season right now, you've got the Chiefs at 4-0. You've got the Vikings at 4-0. And you've got the Niners at 4-0.
2: I thought you had it today, by the way. I just thought you had it.
1: I did too. It was
2: the fumble on the kickoff. Who fumbles kickoffs now? Get out of here.
1: Listen, I don't know how to explain it, but the Raiders do it all the time. I mean, all the time.
2: I want you to know something. Two things before we get into the game.
1: All right.
2: One, at the end of your game, did you see the pass interference they did not give you? Like the second to last play of the game?
1: Yes. It was and they claimed that it was an uncatchable pass, though. Anytime it's an uncatchable pass now, they call holding. So, I mean, it's kind of like defensive backs are dead.
2: And that was actually one of the things I added to the show today. The penalties and the job the officials have done today, atrocious.
1: Really?
2: Oh, absolutely atrocious. And I mean, they called so many penalties. That's the one they should have called, and they let that one go. Did you see how many? One of the games had, like 18 penalties, like 12 penalties in the first half?
1: There's a lot of weird things going on in the league right now. Like we have more just in general, since you brought up the penalties, we are getting way too flag happy. I don't know if the numbers bear it out, but in watching games and just being a fan, I feel that's the case. Now I'm sure that someone will look and have the numbers on, it'll be exactly the same.
2: The Sager will look it up. I promise you that. But I bet you this week had the most flags than like in the last 20 years. It was insane the amount of flags being thrown out there, Chris. I mean, really, it was crazy. I'd never seen so many flags being thrown against teams. Everybody was making mistakes. Either that or the officiating, they must have gotten an email from the head of the office saying, hey, you guys got to crack down. We need more flags out there.
1: That's number one. Number two, we are in an era where we know more about our bodies. There's more technology when it comes to the GPS, to understanding rest, understanding diet. We are supposed to be safer than we've ever been with technology, right? We're supposed to have the safest turf, the safest grass. Everything is supposed to make this game more safe than it's ever been and more, I guess, for an athlete. You have all the tools at your hand to where you need, you've got everything you need. How come everybody's getting hurt, Arnie?
2: Yeah. Yeah.
1: How come everybody's getting hurt? How is this in this era when everything is set up for enabling the best out of an athlete, right? Empowerment's not the word, but you know what I mean. Like they've got everything you could need to understand when you're supposed to rest, when you're supposed to push it. You know, you've got all these tools, and somehow, I mean, I feel like there was a list today that I looked at of 24 dudes that were all difference makers that went down today. And this was before, oh gosh, that terrible injury in the Chiefs game. So
2: Saquon Barkley went down today. And
1: I got the list. We can go through the list if you want. But, I mean, Lamar Jackson, Jamar Chase, T. Higgins, DJ
2: Jamar
1: Moore,
2: Chase,
1: Ladd McConkey. Now, Ashton Jeanty left but came back in. Patrick Surtain, Rashee Rice didn't even have a point in fantasy today. Jalen Naylor had a concussion. Matt Collins got hurt. Marcus Mariota got hurt this morning. I mean, dude, it's insane the amount of injuries we're dealing with.
2: I may be partly right when I said you're going to have to rest your quarterback on games that, you know, that are short weeks. You may really have to do that now. It may get to load management, so you don't want to get your quarterback hurt or your star running back hurt going into the playoffs.
1: Well, okay, so then are you going to sit your corner? Because Patrick Surtain got hurt today.
2: I know, but I...
1: Are you going to sit your tight end? Are you going to sit your left tackle? Joe Alt got hurt today.
2: I don't know. Maybe it was just a freak Sunday, but there was so many people that got hurt and so many prominent names that you heard of. It wasn't like, oh, this offensive tackle rolled an ankle or something like that. There was, you know, some big name, you know, the wide receiver, running back, quarterback. A lot of quarterbacks are going down. I think I saw something where it says 6 or 7 quarterbacks have started games so far that didn't start week one of the NFL.
1: I would think 4 weeks in, I would think that's probably been about normal.
2: Oh, really?
1: That's just a guess.
2: Okay.
1: I would be willing to bet that if you would look back, just because of the amount of injuries that we've seen, what was the number again? 6 quarterbacks?
2: 6 quarterbacks.
1: Right. I don't know. Because we are, and again, we're only, you know, one game short of being through week 4. That's still a very small chunk of the season. I mean, that's still, it is a third, a fourth of the way through, but I mean, or just a little less than a fourth of the way through, but still not that long, right? We still got a long way to go. But I just feel like injuries have been such a big story. And then the question becomes, all right, well, when do you push to get your guys back? Right? When is, like, Justin Jefferson not going today? Brock Bowers deciding to go? Mike Evans going? Like, Arnie, you're all about, like, load management, but yet here's these guys that are pushing to pay because they've got individual, you know, incentives they got to reach too. You know, not all these guys have these ridiculous contracts, right?
2: Right.
1: So I don't know, man. I feel like it's a major topic that's starting to kind of percolate across the league, and that is the major injury issues that we seem to be having on a consistent basis.
2: And, you know, people are going to complain when it gets to playoff time, when you're going to see half the teams without their starting quarterback and the play's not so great. You're like, you know, what are we going to do? And next thing you know, it's going to be the Super Bowl with 2 backup quarterbacks out there.
1: Yeah, it's a possibility. It's definitely, and we've seen it in the playoffs before. But I think NFL teams are going to be challenged more than ever to really, really have quarterback depth. And I don't know how you get it. Because like you said, look at what, could you even imagine what the Giants have gone through? Right? And then Jameis did what he somehow did today. Like they, look what the Commanders are going through. I fancy myself a...
2: Who was that guy that played quarterback for them?
1: That was my point. I feel like I know a lot about football. I feel like I follow a lot of
2: Never
1: football.
2: Never heard of that guy before.
1: Never heard of that dude before in my life. The Not Chiefs did that last year with the guy that started against the Raiders in the final week of the season.
2: I'm like, I think it was just somebody sitting in the stands that had their last name on the back of their jersey and said, we need somebody.
1: Yeah, and then you look and you're like, oh, he went to Rutgers. Well, have I watched a Rutgers game in like 5 years? You know, it's one of those things.
2: Yeah.
1: To where they can slide underneath the radar. But did you like having the overseas game back this morning?
2: It was okay. Yeah, I enjoyed it because I'm on the East Coast, so I didn't have a problem with that. It wasn't a great game, but yeah, I enjoyed having the game at 9:30.
1: I love it. I mean, I don't know how big of a fan I am of sending a team overseas to play a game.
2: Right, right.
1: And also, it's just at least from a pure fandom perspective, my team has always kind of sucked when they've gone over there. But I like having an early morning game. I think it's good. And it's not early for you. So what is that? 9 o'clock for you?
2: 9:30, yeah.
1: 8:30 for me. 6:30 on the West Coast is a little bit crazy, but this isn't about, I think, any of us, right? This is just about trying to find a way to continue to grow this game. They're not going anywhere. If anything, Arnie, we keep getting more and more of the games being played somewhere other than the United States.
2: Oh, it's like every week now. It's like we have like 8 or 10 of them or something like that.
1: All right, so we got the guts of week 4 to get into coming up here in a bit. But before we grab our initial timeout, let's get you caught up on what's going on as we speak. The capper, 6:57 and counting to go in the fourth quarter in Carolina. 32-19 now, Carolina on their way to a 2-2 record, which would, I think, put them in a dominating spot at 2-2 right now in the NFC South with the way things have gone there. The Falcons play on Monday Night
2: Football. Horrible division.
1: Lions a little bit shaky though, Arnie. You know, barring a miraculous comeback here, they're in. They're 2-2 now in a division that has a 4-0 team in it.
2: I thought they would be up there in the division. Of course, it is early, but
1: early.
2: Yeah, if there's ever a division that you're going to turn it around in, That could be a tough one to do it at, because every week it's going to be a tough game. Every game, the Bears, the Vikings, even the Packers. So, but they're all bunched up. Nobody's going to run away. Minnesota, I promise you, is still not going to win that division.
1: You promise me.
2: I promise you.
1: This is, you made a lot of promises.
2: Yeah, I know that. Yeah.
1: You promised me, too, that the Dolphins were going to be better because they've upgraded at quarterback and at coach.
2: One more year. Ache for Arch, dude. Ache for Arch. Don't steal that. Put that. That's my T-shirt. Leave it alone.
1: You're sitting number one in the draft. You want Jeremiah Smith or Arch Manning?
2: I want, you know, Chris, I really wish I could just get a veteran quarterback, to be honest with you.
1: You have one. You have one. And you crammed him down our throat all off season in Malik Willis. Do you, again, like I said, I might be crazy. I remember these shows, Arnie. I lived through them right now.
2: I like Malik Willis, but he's not the star quarterback.
1: Oh, my.
2: No, look, I don't need like a what the wide receiver you're talking about. I want a quarterback. That's who I want, man.
1: You wouldn't want Jeremiah. Well, there's a debate to be had if he might be this one number one pick overall, regardless with what he's doing right now in college football in 2026. All right, we got to get a break. The other big game that we're monitoring right now, the Dodgers and the Braves.
2: How are my Dodgers doing?
1: Well, probably since you've said your Dodgers, you've absolutely cursed them. They are in the bottom of the ninth inning, two outs. Down 3-1, and their last hope is Max Muncy. When did you proclaim them your Dodgers?
2: You know, I lived in L.A. Don't start with me now. I lived in
1: L.A. Well,
2: you
1: could also claim the Angels if you want to on that front. I mean, why not?
2: Are they in L.A.?
1: They are in L.A.
2: Oh, they're in Anaheim.
1: Full count right now to Max Muncy. They're in the bottom of the ninth inning. Dodgers in big trouble. Braves about to even the series at a game apiece. We got a full Major League Baseball scoreboard to recap. The Sager is going to be watching all the games, and I was thinking that was going to be the final out there. I was hoping this was going to time right as we went to break, but Muncy was able to stay alive. We got baseball to recap, all of week four as well, coming up with Arnie and Plank right here on Fox Sports Radio.
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17: From ABC News, I'm Wayne Cabot. All U.S. bombers are being flown home from the British airbase targeted by suspected terrorists last weekend. One of the suspects, a man with dual UK-Iranian citizenship. Britain will no longer house American bombers used since the start of the war to attack Iran. At the same time, about 9,000 more sailors and Marines are headed to the Middle East, with President Trump saying the war will end the easy way or the hard way. ABC's Martha Raddatz in Virginia says the war is impacting voters. 66% telling Quinnipiac they disapprove of the president's handling of it.
18: A retired fighter pilot, Bob Geis, is a two-time Trump supporter, but he does have some misgivings about Trump's rhetoric.
19: There are things that I find offensive.
18: John Andrews served in the Navy for 30 years, retiring as a captain. He voted for Trump in 2016, a decision he says he now regrets.
20: I made an incorrect calculus in my mind at the time. It was the dumbest thing I've ever done in my life.
18: Even though the president is not on the ballot, his war with Iran most certainly is, in this military district especially.
17: A homecoming block party left 37 people hit by bullets or otherwise injured across four blocks in Vienna, Georgia, 2 hours south of Atlanta. Two people died. Sheriff Craig Peavy describing it as a tragic ending to an annual celebration.
21: A large party with people from different places, not just your locals. Sometimes problems come. And I had almost as many officers out last night as I did Friday night. And we were closing the gap on just about time to, you know, shut down everything because it was getting to the 2 o'clock mark. We were close. And all of a sudden, you know, gunfire erupts.
17: From at least two locations, a hail of 50 bullets, no known motive, and no suspects. 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

0: Extra point is good. And with 3:38 to go in the football game, it is now 32-26. Carolina with the lead.
1: Wow.
0: The Dodgers lost 3-2. Max Muncy homered, but then they got the Paula to pop out, and that was ball game. Series even at a game apiece between the Dodgers and the Braves. Ever since you jumped on the bandwagon, it's gone south. Hey, you're bringing up penalties, and I saw one of the first notes to the show from our man Jason B. Diamond.
1: Yeah.
0: Said he was watching the Jaguars-Bengals game, and it had so many flags, he turned it off. I didn't realize it. Between the two teams, 24 combined penalties for 133 yards. 13 penalties called on the Jaguars for 125 yards. 11 penalties for 108 yards for the Bengals.
1: Jaguars about to add 12 in one half. I may be wrong about that. Somebody had 12 in a half, I thought, or something.
0: That's
1: like that
0: ridiculous. That is too much. That is too much.
1: Is it to the effect where, oh, we could call holding on every play, so we're going to call holding on every play? Or was it just egregious? Or how are we officiating games nowadays? It's like, really, I noticed the trend last week. But nothing over, you know, nothing crazy. I just, okay, a lot of flags this week. But today was just, I thought, I don't have the official numbers, but I've never heard two teams getting above 20, and that's insane. And it seemed like we had two or three games in that area.
0: Well, it was not pretty as far as penalties were concerned in the NFL today. But you know what was? Two teams that I think are a little bit better than you expected them to be, Mr. Spanier. Maybe I'm in this category with you as well. One of them is San Francisco 49ers. Many are calling on you to apologize for burying the Niners before the season.
1: Yeah, you know, it's still a long way, but they're off to a good start. I thought they had more injured players than
0: they're
1: I
0: all
1: imagined.
0: Injured.
1: Yeah, I thought they would get off to a slow start. I saw Kittle's racing down the center of the field today. And nobody was catching him. Like, my God, man, didn't that guy have like a major injury of last year or last couple of years? So, no, it is off to a good start. And you know what it really is, Chris? It's Brock Purdy. As much as they continue to win, we just never give Brock Purdy his due credit and what he really deserves out there. I mean, my God, what a great story. That really should be like a Hollywood movie when it's all said and done.
0: It is a great story. And he is executing Kyle Shanahan's offense.
1: He didn't even go to a real college. You know what I mean?
0: Well, Iowa State, Arnie, is a real college. I know you don't like to acknowledge it, but they're also in the same conference that you're in now. They're a Big 12 team. That's number one. Number two, despite what might have been the game of the day, the Chiefs survived, and they're 4-0. And
1: wow.
0: They're going into their bye week, and there's rumors that there could be a reunion with one Tyreek Hill, who is on the verge of getting healthy and about ready to try to make his return.
1: Yeah, they need to get themselves a wide receiver. You really handed them that game. I didn't even think it was going to be that close. When they got that second, they got the touchdown from Kenneth Walker, I'm like, okay, it's done. What was it, like a 12-point lead? Or I don't know what it was at that point. You had fumbled the kickoff and give them a touchdown. I'm like, well, this is done. And you came right back, and then you got the ball. I thought you were going to get in the field goal range. My God.
0: Yeah,
1: you were so close. You were only about 15 yards away, I think.
0: It was 30-19 whenever Walker scored after the fumbled kickoff. I mean, I was so mad at the time, but the Raiders went right down the field. Kirk Cousins with a touchdown pass. I think it's the first time one of my teams have ever converted a two-point conversion. I don't think that's ever happened with any of my teams. And listen, if Patrick Mahomes didn't have, you know, what, three Super Bowl rings and Andy Reid wasn't there with them right every step of the way, then maybe you really question what could have been one of the dumbest play calls that have ever been called in the history of the NFL. Whenever you could, I mean, they saved the Raiders the game, essentially, right? I mean, they gave them a chance when they decided to try to, they had the botch snapped and they tried to throw the bomb, but I think it was a pass beforehand. Raiders had a chance.
1: I'll give you this, Chris. If I told you the Raiders will win their division, win a playoff game,
0: all right,
1: lose the next game, or maybe lose in the AFC Championship, okay?
0: Sure.
1: But you have to play Cousins next year also, and you don't get to play Mendoza.
0: Yes. I mean, why not? If you're telling me that you got a chance to be on the cusp of an AFC Championship game, But my trade-off is that a guy who, listen, it's four games in. He's taking some shots. I mean, Kirk Cousins is one of those guys that's a little fragile. So I don't know if he's going to make it anyway. But, I mean, listen, I'm fine. I mean, look what's happening.
1: Everybody wants Mendoza or wanted Mendoza. I don't think they want Mendoza now, but.
0: Well, I mean, and maybe they do. Maybe Mendoza doesn't miss on the two or three passes that Cousins did. Or maybe he, when Cousins didn't scramble, maybe he turns it upfield and Mendoza picks up 15 yards instead of throwing it away. Kirk Cousins is very limited, but he's dealing in this offense right now.
1: 365 yards? I mean, my God.
0: He was dealing today. And probably could have and should have had more.
1: I should pick him
0: less up
1: in fantasy and drop Herbert. I should do that right now.
0: Yeah, go do that right now. But
1: let me do
0: I will
1: that
0: say,
1: right now.
0: Raiders got a little bit of a gift on the pass. It should have been incomplete. So maybe the turnover was like, hey, ball don't lie. But it was incredibly encouraging to see the Raiders not absolutely get just boat raced by the Chiefs. And listen, they got New England next week. And that's a big game for both of those teams. I'm not trying to bury week four, but I don't know, man. I think they might be good. I don't think they're Super Bowl caliber. I don't think they're going to be that for a while, but I think they're really good. I think they're going to be a problem this year. It was good to have that feeling before a game.
1: On a separate note, are we taking applications for the show?
0: Why is that?
1: For an update person?
0: Why is that?
1: Oh, there's no way DeSager showed up after his Chargers started 0-4. No way. No way. Well, DeSager showed up. 0% chance he shows up today.
0: Well, he just did the top of the hour update.
1: I didn't hear
2: he
1: the
2: doesn't
1: top
2: listen
1: of the hour.
2: To our station.
0: Yeah, I know. He doesn't listen to our
1: station. Oh, there it is. There he is. You got a lot of guts showing your face around here.
2: Well, two of us of the three on the show are actually concerned with the work on the show.
0: Yeah, I know, right? Yeah. The actual show itself.
1: Who's worse, the Sagers, Chargers, or my Dolphins?
2: Wow.
0: There were 20 accepted penalties in the Dolphins-Vikings game.
2: Okay, I can top that.
0: Go ahead.
2: Through three quarters, Chargers at Seattle, each team had 11.
0: There were 30 accepted in that game.
2: Correct.
1: Oh, my God.
2: By the end of the
1: day. I've never heard that many. Never. Never. That's got to be a record.
2: No, apparently the record was 35, I heard, but yeah.
0: Oh, wow.
2: This is accepted penalties. Combined.
1: Jeez. Yes.
0: Arnie, there's a great Twitter account called @NFLPenaltiesCom where they have every penalty that was called from every game.
2: He'll get the wrong, he'll get the fake.
0: Yeah, what am I saying? Exactly.
2: We have 3 minutes left in the Sunday night NFL game at Carolina, and the Panthers, well, they should be up by 8 for starters, but they've missed 2 extra point kicks tonight. They do have the ball at midfield. They're ahead 32-26 over Detroit. And who is the superstar of this game tonight? Teteroa McMillan, who I believe went to the University of Arizona, targeted 16 times, and the man has 14 catches in this game.
1: That's right.
2: 192 yards and 2 scores.
1: I heard he may go back to play at U of A on Saturdays and then go play Sunday NFL.
2: I think you can do that now, can't you?
1: Yeah, I think you can.
2: For those unaware, his last 2 years with the Arizona Wildcats, it was like 1,400 yards receiving. And they don't play 14 games. That's how good he was.
1: Quite
2: good as a rookie in the NFL. It's just silly how good he is. Bryce Young, over 300 yards passing and 2 scores. Chuba Hubbard, 122 yards rushing, 2 scores.
1: By the way, a lot of people were complaining about the game a few minutes ago because a lot of people bet the over. They bet the over 51, and the game was at like 50, or they bet the over 52, and they missed 2 extra points. Mm-hmm. So that's why it was on the under, but they scored the last touchdown.
2: One of those extra points hit the upright.
1: I heard that one. That was unbelievable.
2: But Detroit's 4-for-4 on field goals. That included an early Jake Bates.
1: It was like 6 or 7.
2: 54-yard. Yeah, it's combined 6-for-6 on field goals, which brings us to the Minnesota game today. The team with very little offense wins again. The Vikings are 4-0. Will Reichert 5-for-5 on field goals. Vikings beat winless Miami 15-10. Seattle over the winless Chargers 30-23. Chargers' next 3 games are against Denver, Kansas City, and the Rams. 0-7 is within reach. San Francisco is 4-0 after defeating Denver 24-14. And by the way, a note on the 49ers. Today, they did not allow a sack. They had no turnovers and only one penalty in the game. In fact, the Niners have not allowed a sack in four straight games for the first time since 1965 in Niners history. Kansas City's 4-0 after winning the Battle of Undefeateds at Las Vegas in a comeback, 30-27. Kenneth Walker, two late touchdown runs. He had 177 yards rushing on 22 carries. We have had a lot of close games again this weekend. In fact, this weekend in the NFL, 10 games decided by one score. Five different teams, including Kansas City, getting the game winner in the last 4 minutes. Rams did on the road, New England on the road, Dallas on the road, KC was on the road, although they had a lot of home fans there in Vegas. Cleveland with the late score, the long field goal on Thursday night to win. So already this season, there have been 18 different games where the game winner came in the last 4 minutes.
1: Wow.
2: Or overtime. Updating the Sunday nighter, just over 2 minutes left, Carolina has just punted.
1: They're going to choke this game away.
2: It's only 32-26, I repeat. Jared Goff and company taking the field.
1: Give me the odds on the game when Carolina had like a 13-point
0: look
1: lead.
0: It up yourself.
1: I don't know how to look it up. Come on, get that for
2: he
1: me.
2: Is
1: Let's
2: the
1: go.
2: Exact person to ask about that stat. The bad news for the Lions, they're starting this perhaps last drive on their own 13, so we'll see. The New England win at Buffalo was on a touchdown pass with under 2 minutes to go, 29-26. The Rams won at Philadelphia in a comeback, 24-20. Kyren Williams, two touchdown runs in the last 4 minutes. Colts won the London game against Washington 30-13. Wins for the Bears and Jacksonville. Wins for Green Bay and the Giants. Baltimore held off the winless Titans 24-18. Quarterback Lamar Jackson left with an ankle injury. Dallas got the last-minute game winner at Houston 34-30. CeeDee Lamb, 17 receptions, 189 yards. Houston 0-4. The Braves are tied at a game apiece after beating the Dodgers in L.A. tonight 3-2. Michael Harris, three hits. And guys, lefty star Chris Sale is going to be starting Game 3 in Atlanta on Tuesday with some extra rest. They didn't push it and try him tonight. Sale against Yoshinobu Yamamoto on Tuesday on FS1. And the top-seeded Brewers are up 2-0 after beating the Padres 4-3 with a two-run single. Two outs in the ninth. A two-run single to beat the closer, Mason Miller. Chase Briscoe, NASCAR win. WNBA playoffs victories for Golden State and Atlanta. Back to you.
0: So, as it stands right now, your favorite stat win probability, the Lions are at a 10%, where their lowest was 4%. So,
1: oh, my goodness. Somebody's getting rich tonight.
0: Yeah, it's not like it's some massive number here. But
1: no, that is a massive number. The 4% to win?
0: They're not going to win.
1: They have the ball, don't they?
2: They're inside their own 20 with 2 minutes to go.
1: Oh, they're winning.
0: They're out of timeouts, too.
1: They're winning. So you could have, you probably could have gotten like about 20-1 or something like that.
2: Jared Goff just got sacked.
0: Yeah, but they're winning, Steve. They're winning. Did you promise us on that one, Arnie?
1: I didn't say I promised. I just said they're winning.
0: Their win percentage just went down to 2%. So 98% to 2%.
1: You better bet it quick.
0: Like, you would be the worst investor of any kind of money when it comes to gambling.
2: Can I just ask out loud how a team that has Jahmyr Gibbs, who did look good tonight again, by the way, is only getting 15 carries?
1: I got him in fantasy.
2: How does this happen?
0: He's got 15 carries, and I get it that you were behind, but you've thrown the ball 52 times. Like,
2: how about targeting him 15 times?
1: 400 yards.
2: I mean, Cincinnati couldn't run at all today, so they threw the running back 11 times, and they got yardage that way.
0: Yeah. Last chance here for Detroit, who Arnie said is going to win the game. Fourth down and 13 from their own 10-yard line.
2: 90 yards to go here.
0: Yeah. Oh, I thought you just said 90-yard touchdown. I was like, oh, geez. They got to make a play here, Arnie, for your prediction to come true. Our Goff could really throw an interception.
2: Short.
0: Not throw short of the sticks. Ball game.
2: 12-yard gain on a fourth and third and, yeah, fourth and 13.
0: Yeah.
1: And they got 12.
0: Yeah. But they're going to win the game.
1: I did good on my picks, though, in the NFL this week.
0: I like how it quickly turns. But, hey, I got this one dead wrong.
2: It didn't happen, Chris. It never happened.
0: Yeah, it never happened.
2: By the way, an interesting matchup. You would say that next week's Carolina at Philadelphia on paper beginning of the season. You wouldn't think it's much of a game. What does Philly look like right now, and what does Carolina look like right now?
0: Yeah, Philly is Boy, I'll tell you right now, they're not happy.
2: Well, not next week, I should say. A couple of weeks, Carolina's got to bye.
1: Chris, you're the one. I'll give you credit. You told me one of my teams would go from worst to first. Well, and my G-Men in first place right now.
0: I didn't have them doing it like this. All right, let's just be very clear. I didn't have them. I didn't have it being a Jameis Winston-led Giants team.
1: Yeah. They got to replace him.
2: That's going to be an adventure every week.
0: I mean, there's moments where you watch him, you're like, I get it. I know why he was number one overall. And then there's moments where you're like, is this dude playing the same game?
2: It's the guy who had 30 touchdowns and 30 interceptions 30 picks. In the same season.
1: Would you start
2: season?
1: McCarthy, though? I don't know if I could start McCarthy.
2: No, same thing, yeah.
0: Yeah.
1: I'd rather start Hosteller at this point.
0: Scadabo, by the way, just 3.2 yards per carry. They average 3.1
1: he
0: as a team.
1: He is the most overrated running back player in the history of the NFL.
2: Those are still better per carry numbers than the Raiders are getting.
0: Yeah, I know, right? Isn't that embarrassing? Yeah. They just can't run.
2: And they started 3-0 with those numbers.
0: I'm sorry. Arnie had a bombastic take. Go ahead again, Arnie.
1: About what?
0: Cam Scadabo.
1: Oh, he's so overrated, it's disgusting.
0: I keep saying Cam Scadabo. I'm sorry. You're calling him the most overrated running back in the history.

0: though one of them did it without their starting quarterback. What do you? And it's a tough road ahead with the Jaguars next week and the Panthers for the Eagles.
1: Double check me. Don't they have their next three games all at home, right? Is that what it is?
0: They do. They do.
2: Yeah, but if they don't have running back and wide receiver, they're going to look like today.
1: Let me explain to you what these next three games mean to the Philadelphia Eagles, because they're at home. Can't afford to lose games at home. Play at least two really tough teams. And throw in the Panthers, because I think the Cowboys are tough. I think the Jaguars are tough. The difference on the line is not so much if they're going to make the playoffs or they're going to win the division or anything like that. They lose two out of the three, Sirianni's going to lose his job. I don't care when he signs his extension or how much money he's due. He won't last. He might not last a year if they lost all three of those games. The heat coming from him, it's been getting bad. I mean, it was bad, what, 2-3 years ago, Chris? Mm-hmm. It seemed like it's got to be on fire now. If they lose at home two of those three games, if they lose all three, my God, he won't survive after that. Am I being too dramatic or what?
0: Probably, but let's also remember it was a little tense last year.
1: Yeah.
0: At times. And the year before that. Let's dive into it next. What's the temperature in Philadelphia? We'll break it down with Arnie and Plank on Fox Sports Radio.
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11: 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Might be a leftover shower or storm overnight tonight. Low 70s. Spotty showers and thunderstorms Monday, 81 to 85. Isolated showers, low 70s Monday night. Afternoon showers and thunderstorms near 80 Tuesday. Isolated showers Wednesday. I'm Precision Weather Meteorologist Russ Murley on WNZF.
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17: Good news tonight for Broncos fans. According to Tom Pelissero, Patrick Surtain Jr., is believed to have avoided a long-term injury. Surtain will undergo further testing for non-contact injury to his ankle. But his Achilles is intact, according to Pelissero, and all indications are that he avoided any worst-case scenario.
18: Nice.
17: Well, he got some good news on the injury front.
18: Finally some good news out there.
17: At Stinking Genius One. I'm at
18: I just hit the like button on one of our tweets.
17: Oh, go ahead. Which one was it?
18: From Sooner Mike. Did you see his?
17: No, what did it say?
18: Currently, there's a soccer game on. Even though it says your all show is on, I'll be listening to when the game is over. Only reason I hit like, did you see what the name of the show is?
17: Oh, yeah, the Arnie Spanier Show.
18: Yeah. But it does have your name underneath that where it says Arnie Spanier, Chris Plank.
17: I don't need to be on this show. I thought you would like what Wheelchair Quarterback said.
18: What did
17: he said Arnie is right. Scataboo is way overrated.
18: Oh, what? Let me hit a like button. Can I hit two like buttons on that one?
17: Yes, I think you can. No, actually not on Twitter. You can't.
18: No, you can't do that.
17: I will say I had a laugh at Monkey Biz Doug because I'm back in the fantasy game, but I promise no one wants to hear about my fantasy team, so I'm not going to talk about it. But Monkey Biz Doug said, this week's fantasy matchup for me was a straight kick in the baby maker. I lost to a certified turd who didn't even have a quarterback on his roster. If you went up against like a Tetero and McMillan today or one of the Raiders tight ends that got thrown the ball in a PPR league, you're in big trouble.
18: And I'm not going to talk about my team either, but I just want you to know I already won my league.
17: Oh, congratulations. That's great.
18: I'm not being serious. I'm 4-0. I already won my division. I'm going to win money hand over fist. It's disgusting.
17: That's great. Good for you.
18: Thank you. Thank you.
17: Why are you not on our fantasy show? Do we have a fantasy show anymore on the weekend? Shouldn't you be on? Oh, Harmon's doing overnights now. So
18: yeah, Harmon does overnights now. So he
17: now Dan Beyer, why aren't they having you on then? You should be a fantasy expert.
18: Only because I had the number one pick and I had Jahmyr Gibbs on my team. So that's why.
17: I still can't believe that dude fumbled the kickoff. I still can't believe the Raiders. I don't even know who that guy is. I'm not even kidding. But as soon as he got the ball, I literally was sitting in my living room like, well, he's going to fumble it. And he did. The Raiders are just the worst. But they fought back and gave themselves a shot. They're
18: We're going to the playoffs.
17: We're not we. You're still a Dolphins fan, Artie. Don't forget. Brendan writes, good effort by the Raiders today. Although we came up short, I think we showed we're among the NFL's best teams. Spoiler alert, Ben Maller likely doesn't think so.
18: Well, wow. Do you know right now, if the season ended today, our Raiders would be the sixth seed?
17: Well, I mean, it's four games into the season. We're not going to
18: The show's tonight, Chris.
17: Yeah, I know it is, but it's also dumb to start talking about the playoff matchups in October.
18: And you want to hear something funny? You could, oh my gosh, if you beat out Kansas City, you could be like the number one seed.
17: Yeah, I understand that.
18: If you, the Raiders are the number one seed, I will quit this show.
17: Well, I mean, listen, you were supposed to quit after Arizona got beat by Princeton in the first round of the NCAA tournament, but you're still here. Colin writes, the Panthers may be young, but they play with a ton of energy, and they look on their way up. The Lions, on the other hand, look older, lost, and on the way down. Now, the Lions were everyone's pick to go from worst to first this year. Maybe there are some deeper issues there than just, I don't know, getting a season where they're healthier. They've got a better mindset defensively, or, you know, they've got another. Their offense obviously
18: isn't the
17: issue. Aren't they
18: supposed to be better defensively when they got Hutchinson and they went in and got all these guys on the defensive end?
17: Well, they drafted Hutchinson.
18: And let me tell you something, and I told you this years ago, and you laughed at me. I said, they're not going to be able to afford two running backs. Obviously, Montgomery's gone, and who's not having a great year down there with the Houston Texans. They may make a change on that, but that's beside the point. They got to figure out how to do something defensively. And I don't know how many more years Goff has left in him. I know he's playing at a pretty decent level, but they may think that they may go on a downgrade for that and, you know, take somebody in the draft to start learning behind them.
17: So just to recap, the Lions lose tonight. They are 2-2 on the season.
18: Yeah.
17: So I don't know. There was something about they made a mistake by letting David Montgomery go in there, and now Jared Goff's days are done. So quite the disastrous loss tonight for the Lions in the eyes of the stinking genius. When we come back, we'll talk all things Week 4 on Fox Sports Radio. We are
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8: 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There may be leftover shower or thunderstorm through the overnight, low 70s. Spotty showers and thunderstorms Monday, 81 to 85. Isolated showers or storms Monday night, low 70s. Afternoon showers and thunderstorms Tuesday, 78 to 82. I'm Precision Weather Meteorologist Ross Murley on WNZF.
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11: The NFL Sunday night game at Carolina went to the Panthers over the Detroit Lions, 32-26. Tetero McMillan with 14 catches, 192 yards, and two scores. Kansas City won the battle of 3-0 teams at Las Vegas, 30-27. Kenneth Walker, two late touchdown runs, 177 yards rushing in the game. San Francisco is 4-0 after beating Denver 24-14. Minnesota's 4-0 after its win against Miami, 15-10. Indianapolis and Seattle each won. New England won at Buffalo, 29-26 on a touchdown pass with under 2 minutes left. And the Rams won at Philadelphia, 24-20 in a comeback. In the NL Division Series, the Braves are tied at a game apiece after beating the Dodgers in LA 3-2. Chris Sale, Game 3 in Atlanta Tuesday on FS1 against Yoshinobu Yamamoto. Brewers up 2-0 with 2 in the ninth, beat the Padres 4-3. I'm Steve DeSager.
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12: How about this stat? How about this number to kick off hour two? It's Arnie and Plank here on Fox Sports Radio. This is from at John at Todd NFL. Teams to start 4-0 that didn't score a touchdown in two of their four wins. The 1922 Chicago Cardinals, the 1923 Chicago Cardinals, and the 2026 Minnesota Vikings. Who won today?
13: Five field goals today, is that what it was?
12: Five field goals today.
13: You can't score against the Dolphins, you've got problems.
12: Oh, I thought you were trying to build up your Dolphins there. See? They're really good. I told you guys. Look, they're shutting them down.
13: Ache for Arch. Ache for Arch.
12: I think Andy Reid is the winningest coach at Allegiant Stadium after his win today. And speaking of Andy Reid, this is his 8th 4-0 start to a season. The 7th time he's done it with the Chiefs. You want to take a guess? There's only 4 NFL coaches now, including Andy Reid, who have started a season 4-0 at least 8 times. I'll tell you something. Belichick's not on this list.
13: Okay.
12: All right.
13: How far do I have to go far back for something?
12: You got to go back a bit here.
13: Chuck Knoll?
12: Well, I got to go further back than that, but he is not on the list. 4 coaches.
13: Vince Lombardi?
12: Vince Lombardi is not on the list.
13: Oh,
12: one more to
13: gosh.
12: At least get one guy on the list. Come on, Arnie.
13: It's not
12: your
13: Mike
12: boy.
13: Ditka, is it?
12: No, it's Don Shula.
13: Oh, geez. I was going to say Shula.
12: Tom Landry.
13: Okay, I
12: and
13: should have known that.
12: 12 4-0 starts in the career of George Halas. Of course, I think they played like 8 games back then, so that's like almost going 16-0.
13: Wow.
12: Hey, how concerned should... Okay, I've got three teams here. I know this is along the lines of what Roman numeral is whose season came to an end and whose season was saved here today. Maybe it's a version of this today.
13: That's Roman numeral number six.
12: Yeah. 0-4 with the best chance to bounce back and save their season. All right? Let me give you three. I'm not including your Dolphins. The Chargers, the Texans, or the Bucks. The Chargers 0-4 looked a little better today. The Texans 0-4, give credit to Dak Prescott. Dude's a wizard in the two-minute offense. And the Bucks, without Bake for two more weeks, are also 0-4. Who would you give the best chance of bouncing back to?
13: I would probably say Tampa only because they play in that lousy division. So it would be an easier climb to get back on top. I don't know. Forget about the Chargers. They're not going to.
12: Okay.
13: They've already been mathematically eliminated from winning that division. That's how lousy it's been.
12: By the way, I should be very clear. No one has been mathematically eliminated from anything. But just for the well actually guy, just so we're clear here, Arnie's got this bit. Go ahead.
13: I think the Titans have a better chance to come back than the Chargers do. It's dunzo for the Chargers, so forget about them.
12: So no Texans on there, huh?
13: I think they could still turn it around, but man, what a horrible start. And you know, they're talking about CJ Stroud is not signed after what, next year? Is that what it was? Is that what his contract situation is?
12: He is due for an extension, or at the very least, a starting quarterback type of deal.
13: Yeah, it's hard to just walk away because they could always franchise tag you or right. Something like that. So
12: he is in the final year of his rookie deal. And, you know, they got the extra, you know, the fifth year option's been exercised. So he's fully guaranteed for 2027. But they tabled long-term talks because what? They wanted to focus on the season.
13: I know two teams right off the top of my head that would love that guy.
12: For next year. Oh, for next year. Who's that?
13: Pittsburgh Steelers.
12: Okay. That's a good one.
13: New York Jets.
12: He looked good in a Jets uniform.
13: Woo.
12: But wouldn't that go against your whole theory last week, which was everybody wanted Arch? I mean...
13: Well, they do want Arch, but I mean, if you can get C.J. Stroud, there'd be a... But you have to pay a premium to get him, that's for sure.
12: As of this morning... Oh, I'm sorry. As of this evening.
13: I'll give you another team that wants him.
12: Okay.
13: I don't know how much money they gave Daniel Jones, but I'd take him if I were the Colts.
12: I would, too. The Texans currently have the number one pick in the 2027 NFL draft.
13: Oh, they'll take Arch and they'll get rid of Stroud.
12: They got him projected to take Jeremiah Smith.
13: They're not
12: you add
13: that.
12: Smith to that? Dude, Smith's a weapon. Arch is projected two here with your Dolphins getting their quarterback of the future, according to Tankathon, at Darian Mensa at number five. Go watch you some Miami football. You're 0-4 and you would be the fifth pick in the draft. You'd be the last.
13: How's that possible?
12: The winless teams.
13: If that happened, I'm going to lose my marbles.
12: All right, you have four teams. I think it's probably impossible because I'm sure they cross at some point. But they go 0-17, and you guys end up with a fourth pick. That would be absolutely hilarious. All right, let me flip it the other way. 3-1 teams that no one expected to be 3-1, most likely to falter.
13: The Raiders
12: are on that list.
13: Your Raiders.
12: Giants are on that list. And the Cleveland Browns.
13: Not your Raiders?
12: Well, it's funny how last hour they were our Raiders, and now all of a sudden, 6 minutes an hour two, they're my Raiders. But go ahead.
13: I mean, obviously the Giants. You can't sustain that with Jameis Winston, can you? I don't think you could do it with J.J. McCarthy. So I guess you really don't have much of a choice. You're gonna have to go with Jameis and just hope for the best, right? Really don't have much other choice than that right now.
12: Yeah, and if you, I don't know how to gauge, like, strength of schedule anymore, especially whenever we get to this point. Like, you're four games in, and your strength of schedule in the preseason would have been high if you were playing the Chargers. Now you're like, well, you know, they're 0-4. And,
13: right.
12: You know, that's looking pretty good. I mean, they
13: if you're the Giants and you're playing anybody in division, you're not overly scared of them, that's for sure.
12: Well, I mean, even though they beat the Cowboys, I kind of like how the Cowboys bounced back this week.
13: Right.
12: Even though it took them a while to get there. But get this for the Giants, okay? The Giants go on the road to Washington next Sunday.
13: That's a win.
12: who's the starting quarterback for the Reds, or for the Commanders, right?
13: Commanders?
12: Like, who knows? Yeah, I'd get there.
13: That Galifianakis.
12: You're good. The Saints, who everyone fawned all over, now they've got the Falcons tomorrow night on Monday Night Football or on the East Time Zone.
13: Everybody's on the Falcon bandwagon all of a sudden.
12: Okay, here's what I've come to find out. No one really watches the NFC South. I've come to outside of the fan bases of the teams. And so a team wins a game on a weekend and everyone tells you how great they are. And it's like, oh my gosh, look, they're incredible. They won a game. Falcons went to Green Bay and won a game last week and everyone's talking about them. If the Saints would have won against the Raiders last week, then everyone would have been talking about the Saints. So this week the Panthers won. So now everyone will be talking about the Panthers. But
13: right,
12: back
13: right.
12: to the point, the Giants. The Giants, Arnie, they got the Saints then the following week. Then they go to Houston.
13: Right.
12: So two of your next three games are, well, one against a winless team, and one's against a team that's starting a quarterback that's maybe their fourth-string guy, at the best their third-string guy, and outside of Eric on our tweets tonight to the show, no one had really ever heard of him outside of Rutgers and Minnesota football.
13: I get, yeah, because I had no idea where he was from. Can you imagine this? Look at the Giants have three wins. How improbable is it to have three wins when your plus minus is plus three? That's what, plus one a win? Every win is by 1 point? I mean, that's almost impossible. That's crazy out there.
12: Yeah,
13: you know?
12: 82 points they've scored so far this year. They've allowed 79, which is absolutely insane. Meanwhile, look at the Cowboys, man. They put up 122 points this year. I'm telling
13: yeah, but
12: you.
13: They've given up a lot, too.
12: Yeah, they're not as good defensively as the Giants have been. So, we're just looking ahead here on the Giants. You're 3-1.
13: Yeah.
12: You're counting on Jameis Winston, it looks like, right now. There's a really good chance you could be, at worst, 5-2, maybe 6-1, going into that Sunday afternoon game against the Eagles in Philadelphia.
13: You'll be favored in all the next three games, won't you?
12: Listen, I don't know about going to Houston. Let's see what happens to the Texans the next few weeks.
13: Can you imagine
12: but you will be in Washington.
13: Can you imagine being an underdog to an 0-6 team?
12: Well, I mean, we are talking about a Giants team that would be on with Jameis Winston as their quarterback. And, in fairness, the Houston Texans play Tennessee next week.
13: Oh, I forgot about it. Yeah, there you go.
12: No offense to our man, Shady Sean, but things are
13: I'm
12: going to
13: bet
12: good.
13: A million on the Texans. They're going to run it up.
12: You know, that was actually a really good question. That speaking of Shady Sean's Tennessee Titans, it's a really good question that he brought up earlier today on the X. He said a topic for tonight can be, can the Titans get more for Cam Ward than the Vikings got for J.J. McCarthy? So, in other words, I mean, listen, it's not going well for Cam Ward. It's going south very, very quickly, and that's Sala, that's a new coach. They're getting ready to go into a new stadium. There's, I mean, you gotta get this thing figured out right
13: Is
12: now.
13: Is there a market
12: the
13: for him? Well, there was
12: a couple
13: of years ago, we said there's no market for Bryce Young, that he'll never start in the NFL if he loses his starting job.
12: Well, he ended up getting the right coach in there, and it turned things around for him. There's other guys that were like, we'll just give him a chance and wait till you see. And the next thing you know, J.J. McCarthy's being traded for like a fifth-round pick.
13: They've added pieces, too. They gave him a big-time receiver. And I know he went to Arizona, but the guy's like 6'6". It's always good when your receivers are like 6'5", 6'6", and you got a big target. Look what he did today. It was unbelievable.
12: So are you saying in the case of Cam Ward, they need to improve around him, even though they just took Carnell Tate in the first round this year?
13: He does show flashes of being a good quarterback, but I don't know how much longer I'm going to give him. I got to see it done this year.
12: I don't think anyone's making a move right now. Though it is kind of funny that the quarterback class, that everyone's like, it's going to be the greatest quarterback class ever. All of a sudden now you've seen two of those guys that have fallen by the wayside. Like now no one even talks about Lenore Sellers. He's damaged goods. There are mm-hmm. South Carolina was talking about playing a backup quarterback. Mateer, no one cares about him anymore. Now, Manning's being questioned. Now all of a sudden this great class, like it always happens. I mean,
13: Dante Moore got hurt. So, you know,
12: Dante Moore, who everyone's like, oh, he'll be the number two pick.
13: His backup played better than him.
12: You know, there will be a question whenever he gets healthy because of how well Oregon did play with, Raiola coming off the bench.
13: You can't do that.
12: Can't do what?
13: You can't, there's zero, negative 2% chance that he gets benched for him, for his backup. What's his name again? From Nebraska. What's his name?
12: Dylan Raiola.
13: Yeah, 0% chance.
12: Well, I don't disagree with you. I mean, you're right. But
13: I actually think they probably should, if everything was on the up and up, and who's going to do a better job. I know that's kind of hard to believe, but that's the knee jerk reaction because we're only watching one game with him. But he looked damn good. I got to tell you,
12: he did. Fantastic. But he had that at Nebraska too, where he'd have a game where you're like, my gosh.
13: Yeah, he was
12: a great
13: very
12: guy,
13: inconsistent.
12: And then he'd fall apart.
13: Right? Yeah, very inconsistent.
12: A couple of updates here tonight. We do have news on the Thornton injury. That was Kansas City wide receiver Tyquan Thornton, who in one of the wildest things I think I've ever seen.
13: I know. I don't even like hearing this.
12: Dislocated his left ankle, didn't realize it, and after the big catch, tried to get up.
13: Yeah.
12: Tried to stand on it. It's like, oh, it's sideways. And then CBS, I don't know if you were watching the game live.
13: I was. And he was pointing at it.
12: And they kept on the shot.
13: How much longer did they keep on the shot? They kept on it for 5 seconds. I mean, that's not that bad, is it?
12: I thought it was when you realize it, and I don't think Nance realized it.
13: I wasn't sure what I was looking at. I thought the whole leg it took me a couple of seconds to realize what he was pointing at. I thought at first the whole leg was twisted. So I could tell something wasn't right. I wasn't sure what part was twisted, though, is what I'm saying.
12: Well, it wasn't twisted. It was an L. It was a dislocated left ankle, and it was put back into place by team doctors.
13: On the field?
12: He exited, back in the locker room.
13: Oh, okay.
12: He exited the Allegiant Stadium on crutches. Maybe it was on the field because he was down for a long time. It was a big play in the game. Might have been the biggest play in the game.
13: Yeah, sometimes you got to do it right away, Chris, you know?
12: Oh, I guess so. But now... by the way, here's an update. He left with his teammates on the charter plane.
13: Well,
12: they'll have a full
13: good,
12: evaluation yeah. Monday morning. He's expected to receive a second opinion on his injury. The Chiefs named him, consider him to be out indefinitely, but he did leave the locker room in good spirits.
13: I don't want to say what's more worse than whatever, but these injuries make Joe Theismann look like he had a bruise. You know what I mean?
12: Well, I mean, whenever a guy is sitting there and his leg is going the wrong direction, yes. This was pretty grotesque. And now you got Rashee Rice, who got dinged up today, was a non-factor. And the Chiefs have already shown interest in bringing back Tyreek Hill, who's a free agent.
13: Was he the one that was running and got the hamstring, or the running with the ball and all of a sudden felt the hamstring and had the
12: No, that was, Rashee Rice. Yeah, he was done. That looked bad. And we're still efforting updates tonight on the Bengals receiving core. Jamar Chase didn't play the second half with a concussion. And then on the final drive of the game, T. Higgins suffered what's been described as an adductor injury after a catch in the game's
13: final
12: minutes.
13: Well, that's weird. That guy never gets hurt.
12: I know, right? He's always 100% healthy. Higgins did take one more snap before he left the game. The extent of his injury is unknown. Chase goes into the NFL's concussion protocol to try to play against the Dolphins next Sunday. So there's a couple injuries we're watching.
13: I see that Rob on Twitter sent us a video about one of the refs getting unhinged, I think dropping a couple nice words on McBride.
12: Yeah, yelling at McBride.
13: But there was another ref that got knocked down by a player totally by accident. I don't know if you saw this one, Chris. Where the guy was running across the middle. The ref got up and got really
12: right in his face.
13: Oh my God, he was hissed off. He was yelling at him. I'm like, dude, that was a total accident. You're a referee at an NFL field. That's going to happen, Chris. That, you know, stuff like that happens.
12: Yeah, that was crazy. He got up and he went right after him and started getting in his face.
13: Why didn't you call a penalty if you thought he did it on purpose? Because you know he didn't do it on purpose, but you couldn't keep your mouth shut, you know?
12: The NFL, by the way, is looking into the official that apparently cursed at McBride during the later stages of that Giants.
13: They should look into both of them. You can't act like that. You can't do that.
12: All right, when we come back, speaking of things you can't do, you can't lose. When you hear Todd Furman, who's coming up next with Arnie and Plank, right here on Fox Sports Late Night.
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28: It takes $95 just to fill it up, so that's why I don't even drive it.
27: Driver in Raleigh leaving his pickup in park, turning petrol into politics.
29: As the midterms approach, Americans are facing the pressures of higher food and fuel prices.
30: It's taking away some of my grocery money because the gas is so high.
29: There's some relief at the pump as gas prices are down 10 cents in the past week, but tensions in the Middle East remain high. Allison Kosick, ABC News, New York.
27: Without saying why, the U.S. is sending its entire fleet of bomber planes home from Great Britain, leaving the U.K. base from which America attacked Iran, the same base suspected terrorists tried to attack last weekend. One of those arrested is a dual U.K.-Iranian citizen. An out-of-control hayride near Elmira, New York, the wagon breaking loose from the tractor at high speed, many injured, including some children, critically. In Georgia, 2 hours south of Atlanta.
31: Our prayers are with the victims and the families of the victims.
27: 37 people shot or otherwise wounded at a homecoming block party in Vienna, Georgia.
31: Victims range from 14 to 51 years old. Conditions of the victims at this time range critical to stable.
27: In addition to two people who've died, Sheriff Craig Peavy calling it a tragic ending to a weekend-long annual celebration that attracts former residents and people from out of town. Those who stayed to the end, 2 a.m., became victims over a four-block area. The Golden State baking 107 in October. a weekend record set in Santa Ana, 105 in San Diego, 102 in Sacramento. Heat alerts Monday, Tuesday, Wednesday, and Thursday for more than 35 million from L.A. to San Diego to San Francisco and Sacramento. That is 15 to 20 degrees above normal, above average, but it seems to be the new normal. 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
12: All right, it's Arnie and Plank right here on Fox Sports Radio, Fox Sports Late Night. And anytime we need to get the inside scoop on the numbers, the odds, the spreads in Vegas, we turn to our man Todd Furman, the Bet the Board podcast. That's Todd Furman. Todd, let's talk about the hometown team. How you fumble that kickoff? I mean, I'm so impressed with how well they played, but you got to feel like they let one get away today for the Raiders. Uh-oh. We got Todd?
13: I think he's mad at you.
12: Uh-oh, we lost. All right. You guys got him.
13: He's upset about the Raiders losing.
12: You think that he's already jumped on board? You know, they say Vegas is, you know, takes the city a while to really truly embrace a team, a performer.
13: You know what really cracks me up is your favorite teams, and you've never been to the ballpark. You've never been to Dodger Stadium.
12: Driven
13: around.
12: You've
13: never seen the Raiders play.
12: No.
13: I mean,
12: I've seen the Raiders play, but I've seen them play in Dallas. I've never seen them play.
13: You see them play at home.
12: You know, not all of us are trophy husbands.
13: That's true.
12: Not all of us just have money being thrown at us. All right, here's Todd Furman. Todd, how is that? How's that vibe right now for the Vegas Raiders and letting one get away?
7: You know what? I'm still a lot more optimistic. I think people are finally believing with the performance today, even coming up 3 points short against the Kansas City Chiefs, that the start isn't a mirage, that there's something legitimate here to build on, even with a veteran quarterback in Kirk Cousins. And now they'll take the show on the road to take on the New England Patriots next weekend before the schedule continues to stiffen up. But no reason to hang their heads by any stretch of the imagination for the way that they held on here. And look, it would have been easy to fold when they gave up 2 touchdowns in the span of 19 seconds after fumbling the kickoff, but they rallied back, were able to convert the 2. And in this town, Chris, you know, sometimes covering is more important than winning. And the Raiders got that across the finish line with the 2-point conversion.
13: How many people at Minnesota minus the 9.5 for 10 and Hockenson taking a knee down at the 1-yard line with over 2 minutes left in the game?
7: It doesn't make people happy, and Minnesota no doubt had public money, as we see every week against the Miami Dolphins. At the same time, look, TJ Hockenson did the one thing that allowed the Vikings to win the game and salt it away. So fans can be as angry as they want. That's a high IQ football play, because the only way you can lose that game is scoring a touchdown there and giving the Dolphins the ball back when you have a chance to bleed out the clock. I wish more players would do it. Gambling implications aside, I mean, those are the kind of heady plays that you'd like to see around the league, especially in college football, where onside kicks have a higher recovery rate than they do in the league.
13: Where's a Joe Pisarcik play when you need one? You know what I mean?
7: I mean, you got one in Vanderbilt, NC State. You may not see one for another decade, my friend.
12: That's a really good point, Todd. You got it there. You might not see it again. How hard has it been whenever dudes tried out quarterbacks that I've never heard of before, I don't know how you do it. We'll get to the conversation in college football. But the guy that Washington had to trot out today, the Giants have a dude active that has been with them for a week. Like, are we in an injury crisis right now in the NFL, or is this every year?
7: It feels like every September we have this discussion and always feel like injuries are worse this year than they've been in the past. And then you go through some of the data and it really doesn't change. It's just about being able to build a roster with a little bit of depth. But unfortunately, there's not a team in the league right now that is really immune to it. Whether you look at Vegas, who's dealt with some injuries out here, New England dealing with key contributors on the defensive side of the ball, Buffalo playing without a lockdown cornerback, the Rams and Eagles that weren't healthy today, the Ravens trying to figure out if they're going to have Lamar Jackson available next week, the Bears with Caleb Williams. I mean, the list goes on and on. So it really becomes just keeping your head above water through September, October, and even part of November, and making sure that the roster is in a good spot and healthy going forward when the games start to mean more deep into December and January.
13: Well, I know what I'm not. I'm telling you, I'm 100% sure. Whatever happened today with the penalties, unacceptable. 25 penalties, 30 penalties combined. One team had 12, I think, in the first half. Well, had to have been a record with the amount of penalties out there. I don't know. Maybe the refs got an email, but that was unacceptable.
7: There's a lot, and I think the league will probably review some of the stuff that took place. I mean, there were a couple of incidents, most notably the interaction that we saw in the Giants-Cardinals game with Trey McBride. And the official there, same kind of thing in the Dolphins-Vikings game. So when you see a lot of that and you see scoring to a certain extent suppressed in certain environments, the league is going to make adjustments. It is always fluid for how these things go. And again, much like the injuries, it feels like we get a couple of weeks where the refs decide that they want to try and take center stage. And then things kind of revert and we can focus on the task at hand, which is watching, some of these athletes operate in space and perform at a very high level.
12: Todd, I know this might be an unfair question, but I posed it to Arnie. There's three teams that have, division champion, conference championship aspirations that are 0-4. Chargers, Texans, and Bucks. Do you believe in any of those three teams being able to turn it around this year after what you saw today?
7: I believe more in the Texans. If I had a pick of that trio, do I think it'll be easy? Absolutely not. But, I mean, the biggest question that we had about this Texans team coming into the year was C.J. Stroud in the wake of his poor performances in the postseason a year ago. But he hasn't been the problem by any stretch of the imagination for Houston. It's been this team defensively that when they need a key stop, whether it was last week against the Colts or this week when they take the lead late, you have to step up, raise your level of play, and they just haven't been able to do so. But it also harkens back to why, as professional bettors, we always say that offensive efficiency is a greater predictor for how a team is going to perform year to year, where defense can be more volatile. No greater illustration than what we've seen from the Texans, who have had multiple opportunities where their offense has given them enough, whether it was week one against the Bills, this week against the Dallas Cowboys, for them to be 500 or worse. Instead, they're 0-4 and now have their work cut out for them as the Jacksonville Jaguars continue to win games.
13: Oh, it's OVER for them. It's a donezo. They're not going to do anything. I was surprised, though, that the Patriots saved their season today. What a victory on the road in Buffalo,
7: A pretty complete performance. Buffalo had an opportunity to take a full touchdown lead. Not quite sure what Josh Allen is doing on the two-point conversion. It looked like Dalton Kincaid was wide open for a walk in there. But this Bills defense had been a major red flag. We weren't sure if they could get stops. And, when rubber had to meet the road today, they weren't able to elevate and do what was needed. And then Josh Allen, inexplicably almost felt like he was reverting to that gunslinger mentality. Second and six with a little over a minute to go. There's no reason to fire the ball 50 yards downfield into double coverage, but we'll see what happens. I think for the Bills over the last couple of weeks, we haven't seen an offense that's looked nearly as dynamic as it did the first couple of weeks. But with a young head coach, you had the entire offseason to prepare for the Texans defense. That game has lost a little bit of luster as the Texans stop unit is an elite. And right now we're seeing everybody that can field the starting 11 offensively can go out there and shred the Lions. So I think there's some real concerns for the Bills and how they continue to adjust and evolve. And they're going to need every ounce of their offense a week from tomorrow when they go on the road to take on a Rams team that I really feel is about to be a runaway freight train with their comeback win earlier today against the Eagles.
13: By the way, I have a NFL record for you. I mean, I don't know if it's an NFL record, but if you can't prove me wrong, then I'll say it's an NFL record. Bears have three wins with three starting quarterbacks. So I assume there's not going to be a fourth starting quarterback, right? They'll stop there, right?
7: One never knows exactly how these things will go and how things will play out. But, my memory's not as sharp as what it was. before, but I'm pretty sure there's a team last year that started three or four starting quarterbacks and had a little bit of success. I'm going to have to dig into this because when you throw out numbers and you have absolutely no historical precedent or facts to back up your claims, it is my life's goal, Arnie, to prove you wrong.
12: And then when he's wrong, he forgets that he brought it up. Hey, 11 of the 15 games so far this weekend have been one-score games. I feel like we had a stat very similar to that a couple of weeks ago. Todd, are we getting better football? Is it more challenging to try to figure out exactly which side you want to be on with how tight some of these games have been?
7: Better is a loose interpretation. I think there's more parity because there's not that level of greatness at the top, at least just yet. I mean, you look at the AFC right now, and I think you can make a case for a number of teams to be that so-called team to beat. The NFC may be a little bit more clear-cut, but right now, I mean, Minnesota Vikings are 4-0, and this team should scare absolutely nobody with what their offensive capabilities or lack thereof are going forward, as we saw earlier today. I mean, the 49ers give them full marks. I mean, a win over the Rams, a win over the Broncos on their resume, but I think today's victory had a little bit more to do with what the Denver Broncos aren't getting right now. So this is what the league wants. It's parity. It's not a runaway freight train. And so far through the first 4 weeks of the season, I think there are a number of sides that can make a legitimate case or claim that they're one of the best teams in the league.
13: You watching any baseball? You getting any action on that? Seems like it's been pretty fun so far.
7: A little bit disappointed that the Padres squandered a glorious opportunity to even up the series against the Brewers. I mean, felt like that was a team that could check a number of boxes and provide a little bit of a Cinderella story, but nothing to be taken for granted. This time of year, we've seen pitching really dominate so far in the divisional round after we saw a rash of overs in the wild card. And we'll see if the American League, what they have for an encore tomorrow. I mean, the Yankees, I won't say are in a must win, but need to generate a little bit more offense. And when you look at some of these journeyman or bullpen games, hey, full marks to Atlanta and what they were able to do, knocking off Blake Snell as a heavy underdog. And now they have their ace, Chris Sale, waiting in the to pitch game three
13: to
7: potentially put the Dodgers on the brink of elimination.
12: Wow. God, how do you figure out who's good and who's not in college football right now? I mean, Ole Miss.
7: I think it's a lot like the NFL, where I'm not sure there's a dominant team. I think a lot of people want to make a case for a couple of teams at the top of the food chain. Ohio State, I really believe, will be there when a lot of the dust settles. I mean, 9 poor minutes against Texas. Otherwise, we're talking about them as not really having been threatened by anybody so far this season. Georgia's going to finally face the first living, breathing offense on their schedule this week in prime time in Tuscaloosa. So we'll see how Georgia handles that task. I mean,
13: Florida looked good.
7: really looks apart. And that's the whole thing. I mean, the SEC playing 9 conference games, you don't get a chance to take your foot off the accelerator, and that's the reality of it. It reminds me a lot more of the NFL in a good way. And from a betting standpoint, you kind of have to shake off what you saw last. And remember, it's tough for these college kids to run it back with a high level of intensity 3 or 4 weeks in a row, knowing that a lot of the elite programs are only going to get one bye and a chance to hit the reset button during the regular season.
12: Great point. All right, Todd. Have a great week, man. We appreciate it. Enjoy next Sunday off, and we'll talk to you in a few.
13: Thanks, Todd.
7: Always a pleasure, gentlemen. Have a great week of football.
12: There he is, Todd Furman, every Sunday night right here on Fox Sports Radio, as is Steve DeSager, who comes rolling in with everything that's trending in the world of sports. What's up, Steve?
8: He referenced Chris Sale, the star lefty, starting Game 3 in Atlanta Tuesday on FS1 against Yoshinobu Yamamoto of the Dodgers, and that best-of-five division series is even at a game apiece because of the relievers of Atlanta tonight and because of Michael Harris. 3-2 was tonight's final in L.A. Harris had 3 hits. The rest of the Braves were 3-for-26 at the plate. Harris tripled and scored. He had an RBI double tonight. Now, the Braves left 11 men on base, but the Dodgers, with runners in scoring position, went 0-for-8. Dodgers had won the opener yesterday in the heat, hitting 3 homers and getting a Tarek Skubal victory. But the series is even at 1 now after a bad start from Blake Snell tonight. No decision, but 5 strikeouts, 5 walks in his 3 2/3 innings. 90 pitches in 3 2/3. The top-seeded Milwaukee Brewers are up 2-0 after edging San Diego 4-3 with a 2-run single with 2 outs in the bottom of the 9th. The Padres tried to get their losing closer Mason Miller through 2 innings at the end. After a 1-2-3 8th, they pitched him in the 9th. He couldn't get that last out. 40 pitches thrown total today, including 3 walks in the 9th. and the game-winning hit, a liner past the diving second baseman. Milwaukee had scored in the seventh inning on an error. There were five total errors in this game. Each team was 5-for-32 at the plate. The Padres are now facing elimination. San Diego will be home. Game 3 is Tuesday night on FS1. A Game 4 would be there on Wednesday night on FS1. The American League best-of-fives continue Monday, including White Sox at Cleveland. The White Sox finished just one game back of Cleveland in the AL Central this year. Quite a story after all the 100-loss season recently. The Yankees play Game 2 at Tampa Bay Monday night. Aaron Judge of New York still out this series with the strained calf. Frankly, he didn't look like himself in what little time he did have in the last month. The Rays, when they out-homer their opponent in a game, are now 49-2 this season.
13: Wow.
8: Including the home run to beat Garrett Cole in the opener of this series. In Las Vegas, Chase Briscoe won the NASCAR race. He led the most laps. He won each stage. Kyle Larson finished second. Five races left in the season. WNBA playoffs had the two semis each start. Atlanta at home beat New York 92-82. Golden State at home defeated Las Vegas 71-60. In the WNBA, first round is best of three. Now the best of five semis, and then it'll be a best of seven finals. The NBA preseason started this weekend, by the way.
13: Woo!
8: Clippers defeated Golden State in Hawaii tonight. The final was 104-101. The rookie star for the Warriors, Yexel Lendenborg from Michigan, 1 of 6 shooting. Steph Curry had 10 points in 13 minutes. For the Clippers, of course, they're injured, so Brandon Ingram and Bradley Beal did not play. And the Clippers' first-rounder, Keaton Wagler, had the winning shot, but from three-point range, he was 1 of 11 tonight.
13: That's good.
8: Dallas and Houston each started NBA camp early because they're going to be in China for two preseason games against each other, October 9th and 11th. Among the five NHL games, Anaheim won in overtime, Vegas and Seattle with wins. That Seattle victory was 6-1 over Calgary, or as they say in hockey, Calgary. As for the Sunday night NFL game, it was at Carolina, and boy, did the Panthers show. And so did Teteroa McMillan. 14 catches in a win against Detroit, 32-26. Yes, he went to Arizona.
13: That's right.
8: McMillan, 192 yards receiving. Two touchdowns. I don't think any of us agreed with that one. Jared Goff, in the loss, 32 of 52. 412 yards and a touchdown.
13: Wow.
8: Kansas City 4-0 after the comeback win at Vegas. Niners 4-0 after the win over Denver. Minnesota 4-0 after beating Miami. The day started in London with the Colts win over Washington 30-13. Washington quarterback Marcus Mariota left with a knee injury, apparently aggravated a sprained MCL. Quarterback Jaden Daniels was out again due to a dislocated elbow. He's due to return to full practice this week. The Colts were allowing 417 yards per game, worst in the league coming into today. They allowed just 317 today. You know, they were allowing 30 points a game. They scored 30 today and wound up winning. Even though Daniel Jones had an interception, he had a fumble. Washington had 10 penalties. Here the Commanders had allowed 11 touchdown passes in their first three games, did not allow a one today. The score was 17-13 mid-third quarter, 30-13 Colts the final. Washington on third down conversions with Kali Akmanis at quarterback for most of the day. 2 of 15 on third downs. And Terry McLaurin, star wide receiver, did not play due to a bad hamstring. Jonathan Taylor did. 2 touchdown runs, 95 yards rushing. Back to you.
12: 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The last three NFL teams to not score 14 or more points in any of their first four games of a season. You want to guess? Last three NFL teams to not score 14 or more points in any of their last four games. 2026 Miami Dolphins. The 2019 Miami Dolphins.
13: And one's got to be the Tampa Bay Buccaneers.
12: And the 2004 Miami Dolphins.
13: Oh, get out of
12: here. The last three NFL teams to not score 14 or more points in any of their first four games.
13: And you don't think I have it? Who were the quarterbacks the other year? What years? In 2004?
12: All right, 2019 first. Who was your starting quarterback in the 50th season of the Miami Dolphins?

0: 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We got Arnie's picks right around the corner and what we learned after 4 weeks of the NFL and five of college football next, right here on Fox Sports Radio.
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11: 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Might be a leftover shower or storm overnight tonight. Low 70s. Spotty showers and thunderstorms Monday, 81 to 85. Isolated showers, low 70s Monday night. Afternoon showers and thunderstorms near 80 Tuesday. Isolated showers Wednesday. I'm Precision Weather Meteorologist Russ Murley on WNZF.
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7: Wait a minute. They have to say something nice about Arnie?
6: Yes, you have to.
5: It's
6: yes,
5: the rules now, apparently. Wow. It's on the liner card.
6: Because nobody ever does.
5: Except for Arnie.
7: Actually, that might be true. Tonight, Carolina hosted the NFL game against Detroit and beat the Lions 32-26. These Panthers have already scored over 120 points this season. They haven't done that in the first 4 games of a season in that franchise's history. And what Ted Aroa McMillan did tonight had only been done by Steve Smith about 20 years ago in franchise history.
6: It was unbelievable. He put up the big numbers.
7: To have a game with at least 10 catches, 150 receiving yards, and at least 2 receiving touchdowns all in the same game. Yeah, it was dominant. But if you want gaudy receiving numbers, let's go to the Dallas game, shall we? Because there was a game-winning touchdown pass, Dak Prescott to CeeDee Lamb with 40 seconds left. Dallas won at Houston 34-30. The Texans are 0-4. CeeDee Lamb was targeted 21 times in this game.
6: Yeah, that was insane. That was the one.
7: He had 17 catches, 189 yards. In NFL history, only 3 other guys had had a game with at least 17 catches, at least 185 receiving yards and a score, and that was Brandon Marshall, Terrell Owens, and Tom Fears with the 1950 Rams.
6: Ooh.
7: So it's been a while. Brock Bowers apparently is battling illness this weekend, but boy, did they use the tight ends in Vegas today. Las Vegas led undefeated Kansas City 13-10 to start the fourth. Raiders wound up 4-for-4 on field goal attempts and losing by 3, 30-27. But Brock Bowers, after his 6 catches, 86 yards and a score, he's over 2,000 receiving yards for his career already in 31 games, which is what Kellen Winslow did starting his Chargers career years ago. Apparently, the record is Mike Ditka only took 30 games to get up to 2,000 career receiving yards, which is especially impressive because they played fewer games then for a season, sure, but they didn't pass as much back then as they do now. Kansas City with the win, and Kenneth Walker, 177 yards rushing.
6: Unbelievable.
7: The guy has at least 175 yards from scrimmage in 3 out of the 4 games with his new team. The only other guy that started like that with a new franchise was when Billy Sims started with Detroit in 1980.
6: He's getting more pub being with Kansas City than winning a Super Bowl in Seattle.
7: That's correct. Absolutely, yeah. Correct.
6: After 4 games, too.
7: And insane. He was Super Bowl MVP.
6: And I know. Is that crazy or
7: my
6: what?
7: Favorite stat involving Kansas City, the new record holders, most wins at Allegiant Stadium for a coach-quarterback combo. It's Andy Reid and Patrick Mahomes with their 7th win in that building, including postseason.
5: Yep, Super Bowl.
7: 49ers 4-0 after beating Denver 24-14. I'll flesh this out, but suffice to say this sentence is correct. Every time the Niners have started 4-0, they've gone to the Super Bowl.
5: There you go.
7: It's happened four times.
5: There you go.
7: This is the fifth. We shall see. One penalty. No turnovers today. No sacks allowed. San Francisco's at Seattle next Sunday. George Kittle looking like his newer self, Brock Purdy, with two TD passes, including a late one to the very young-looking George Kittle. And by the way, wide receiver Mike Evans, now with San Francisco, was a game-time decision. He was playing despite
5: broken ribs,
7: a fracture and the strained rib muscle, and five catches, 76 yards. Very impressive.
5: Could have used a touchdown, Mike.
7: Minnesota 4-0 and did not have Justin Jefferson. The wide receiver was out with an ankle injury, so tight end T.J. Hockenson was targeted 13 times and had 13 catches for 119 yards. Here, Kyler Murray last Sunday, 13 drives, only 9 first downs. They kept kicking field goals. It was enough for a victory against the winless Dolphins. And if you want bad offense, Philadelphia, they were leading a while at home, but lost at home 24-20 to the Rams, who got a couple of late touchdown runs from Kyron Williams. Eagles offense, 13 drives, 12 first downs. Running back Saquon Barkley left early with a hamstring injury. Wide receiver Devontae Smith out with a hamstring injury. Eagles on third downs, 0-for-12. Rams will be hosting Buffalo next weekend in a Monday nighter. Buffalo lost at home, giving up the late touchdown to the Patriots, 29-26.
5: Thanks, Steve. All right, Arnie.
6: Thanks, Steve.
5: You ready? When we come back,
6: I'm ready.
5: We're going to find out what we learned after week four of the NFL. We've got some college football we'll sprinkle in. And then Arnie's picks, which I guess were better today.
6: Oh, they were fantastic.
5: All right. We'll find out. It's coming up next with Arnie and Plank on Fox.
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28: 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There may be leftover shower or thunderstorm through the overnight, low 70s, spotty showers and thunderstorms Monday, 81 to 85. Isolated showers or storms Monday night, low 70s. Afternoon showers and thunderstorms Tuesday, 78 to 82. I'm Precision Weather Meteorologist Ross Merle on...
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29: From ABC News, I'm Wayne Cabot. All U.S. bombers are being flown home from the British airbase targeted by suspected terrorists last weekend. One of the suspects, a man with dual UK-Iranian citizenship. Britain will no longer house American bombers used since the start of the war to attack Iran. At the same time, about 9,000 more sailors and Marines are headed to the Middle East, with President Trump saying the war will end the easy way or the hard way. ABC's Martha Raddatz in Virginia says the war is impacting voters. 66% telling Quinnipiac they disapprove of the president's handling of it.
30: A retired fighter pilot, Bob Geis, is a two-time Trump supporter, but he does have some misgivings about Trump's rhetoric.
31: There are things that I find offensive.
30: John Andrews served in the Navy for 30 years, retiring as a captain. He voted for Trump in 2016, a decision he says he now regrets.
32: I made an incorrect calculus in my mind at the time. It was the dumbest thing I've ever done in my life.
30: Even though the president is not on the ballot, his war with Iran most certainly is, in this military district especially.
29: A homecoming block party left 37 people hit by bullets or otherwise injured across four blocks in Vienna, Georgia, 2 hours south of Atlanta. Two people died. Sheriff Craig Peavy describing it as a tragic ending to an annual celebration.
33: A large party with people from different places, not just your locals. Sometimes problems come. And I had almost as many officers out last night as I did Friday night. And we were closing the gap on just about time to, you know, shut down everything because it was getting to the 2 o'clock mark. We were close. And all of a sudden, you know, gunfire erupts.
29: From at least two locations, a hail of 50 bullets, no known motive, and no suspects. 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
7: Chicagoans are expressing disbelief. A 7-year-old girl was fatally stabbed Saturday morning walking on a sidewalk in the Chatham neighborhood. A woman stabbed her repeatedly, was grabbed by bystanders until police arrived, and police had not said if the two knew each other. A Russian lab worker died of what's being called pneumonia of an unknown etiology. She reportedly told colleagues she accidentally broke a test tube containing live bacteria, but Russian authorities appear to be dismissing that. The latest Tom Cruise movie is cruising toward box office disaster, while a new adaptation is flying high.
8: I feel like I'm losing my mind.
9: Verity took the top spot at the box office this weekend, making $32.6 million. The film is an adaptation of a Colleen Hoover novel, starring Anne Hathaway and Dakota Johnson.
10: Raccoon City General.
11: No sweat.
9: Resident Evil took second place, while Heart of the Beast finished third.
12: Now Digger here got us into this mess, and Digger's gonna dig us out.
9: Meanwhile, Tom Cruise's latest movie, Digger, finished in fifth place with only $8 million on a budget of over $150 million. Mike Dubosky, ABC News.
7: Krista Pike has not regained consciousness since her failed Tennessee execution. Her lawyer saying her arms were burned and blistered from the drugs 4 days ago. Her medical decisions being made now by someone with her power of attorney. Their identity remains undisclosed. I'm Wayne Cabot, ABC News.
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28: 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Might be a leftover shower or storm overnight tonight, low 70. Spotty showers and thunderstorms Monday, 81 to 85. Isolated showers, low 70s Monday night. Afternoon showers and thunderstorms near 80 Tuesday. Isolated showers Wednesday. I'm Precision Weather Meteorologist Russ Murley on WNZF.
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0: From the heartland of America and the gateway to the West, good morning, good evening, wherever you may be, across the nation, around the world. I'm George Norrie, and this is Coast to Coast AM. Emerging artist bumper music for you for the first couple hours tonight, and later on tonight, we go into space with space historian Robert Zimmerman. Here's what's happening. Iran's top diplomat insisted that there would be no military solution to the United States' war against the Islamic Republic, with talks on ending the conflict apparently at an impasse. A campaign of heavy bombardment failed to bring a decisive close to the war launched by the U.S. and Israel in late February, and Washington, D.C. in recent weeks has dialed back military operations in favor of economic pressure. The main point of contention remains Iran's attempt to blockade the Strait of Hormuz, a vital conduit for Gulf oil and gas, where a UK maritime agency reported another tanker was struck by an unknown projectile. With more on today's activities, here's our Tom Danheiser.
1: Well, the U.S.-Iran war is escalating as U.S. President Donald Trump warns Tehran decision is imminent, saying it will be the easier way or the hard way. Meanwhile, Iran refuses to reopen the strategic Strait of Hormuz. Iran's top negotiator says the era of wasting time and dictating demands is over, and the United States must fulfill 7 conditions agreed on in the June Islamabad deal. Senior Trump administration officials met at Camp David on Friday to discuss the war with Iran and escalating conflict between the Iran-backed Houthi militia and the Saudi-backed Yemeni government army. President Trump said at a rally Friday night that if the U.S. were to end the war immediately, it would still take Iran years to rebuild the damage to its infrastructure. Meanwhile, the head of Yemen's government, Badi Rashad al-Amin, has announced the start of a military operation to retake the remaining territory held by the Houthis in the country. The Iran-backed Houthi forces launched a missile and drone attack targeting an Arami facility in Riyadh. Concurrently, the UK Maritime Trade Operations reported a crude oil tanker was attacked off the coast of Oman, marking the 3rd ship targeted in the area in 2 days. George?
0: Tom, will have reports all week long on the war in Iran. Mysterious underground corridors have been discovered at a site in Turkey believed to be the resting place to Noah's Ark. The discovery came after a U.S. expert, Dr. Khosrow Bakard, a veteran scientist who previously worked for the Department of Defense, brought his high-tech subsurface scanner to the very famous formation in Turkey. We'll check into that. Could be an amazing story. The legendary illusionist Harry Houdini died exactly 100 years ago this month. In life, he went to great lengths to debunk mediums, but before he passed, he made a secret pact to send a coded message from beyond the grave. Fast forward to now. Scientists at the University of Arizona continue their work on the soul phone to communicate with the other side, and researchers like Dr. Gary Schwartz, who was Cheryl Jones's guest a few weeks ago, claim that Houdini himself is actively helping them build it. Here to tell us more is Sandra Champlain, the host of Shades of the Afterlife on the Paranormal Podcast Network. Hi, Sandra.
2: Hey, George. Hey, Tom. Well, the great Harry Houdini was passionate about exposing fraudulent mediums, but in his heart, he desperately wanted to know if the afterlife was real. So before his death, he promised his wife, Bess, he would try to reach her from beyond the grave using their secret code, which was Rosabelle Believe. Now, Rosabelle was their favorite song the wife used to sing in vaudeville. So after his death on Halloween 1926, Bess offered a $10,000 reward to anyone who could prove contact with her husband, but unfortunately, it never came to pass. So today, 100 years later, at the University of Arizona, Dr. Gary Schwartz and his team are rigorously testing the soul switch, part of the plans to someday have a soul phone that we can all use to communicate with our deceased loved ones. The switch uses highly sensitive quantum and optical technology, asks direct questions, and a spirit can actually interact with the equipment sensors to trigger a highly accurate yes or no response on a computer screen. Confirmed by independently tested mediums, Dr. Schwartz works with a group called Post-Material Collaborators, that he's nicknamed the A-Team. It consists of Albert Einstein, Apollo 14 astronaut Edgar Mitchell, musician Michael Jackson, and yes, Harry Houdini. Now, stage two of the Soul Switch is currently in beta testing, which includes asking the A-team complex questions to prove their high-level consciousness. Anyone who's interested in finding out more, Dr. Schwartz just released a new book called The Soul Phone Experiments. So although Houdini may not have gotten his proof during his earthly life, he seems to be making a huge difference for mankind from the afterlife. Thank you, George.
0: Sandra, I love my departed ones, but I don't want any collect calls from the other side. How about that?
2: I'll be very expensive.
0: All right, thank you. Sandra Champlain, host of Shades of the Afterlife in the Paranormal Podcast Network. Well, we all know what's going on at the gasoline pumps. In a moment, we'll check in with David Bloom, author of Alcohol Can Be a Gas, to find out his thoughts on how long these prices are going to stay where they are. He's next on Coast to Coast AM.
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4: 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I don't want to go back there again.
5: 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Then I took him into the vet to have him checked out, and there was no signs at all inside.
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0: Well, welcome back on a Sunday. George Norrie with you. This is Coast to Coast AM. David Bloom with us, pioneering alternative energy expert, ecological biologist, organic farmer, and author specializing in renewable fuels and sustainable agriculture. His decades of work include developing very innovative ecological systems, working with NASA, and creating and starring in a 10-part PBS series, Alcohol as Fuel. His book is Alcohol Can Be a Gas. And here he is back on Coast to Coast. Mr. Bloom, always a pleasure.
11: Oh, well, it's always great being on with you, George.
0: What's new with you?
11: Oh, my. There's so much going on. I mean, we're all talking about fuel at this point. I mean, that's what's going on. And there's a pattern to it. And, you know, we get a lot of headlines, but how do they hook up? So we've had discussions of our president wanting to make Canada the 51st state. He's gone to Greenland, and his son tried to start drilling an oil well on that island, on that mass. And then, of course, you know, we, you know, went to, made the point of snatching the leaders of Venezuela after claiming that they were importing cocaine to the U.S., even though the DEA said only 1% of cocaine came from Venezuela. So we have a lot of stuff going on, and what brings them all together? the, you know, including Cuba in this, all these things, all these countries have one thing in common. They have oil that we would like, and that includes Iran. One of the rationale for going into Iran was that we wanted their oil. So looking at the oil from Canada, Greenland, Venezuela, Cuba, it all makes a pattern. And then you look at our strategic oil reserve that's been getting emptied right and left to the point where the salt caverns where that oil is stored are getting ready to collapse because somehow that oil is being sold to somebody and it's not in our reserve anymore. So we have a perfect storm of oil-related news. And with all those concerns, you have to wonder what the world is thinking about the availability of oil.
0: And all Iran had to do, though, David, was say, we're not going to enrich uranium, and they would have been out of the woods. Why didn't they do that?
11: You know, they did that, George. And the treaty that was put together by previous presidents, they were following all the guidelines that were agreed to. And they haven't enriched uranium beyond 60%. You know, to make a bomb, you have to get up to 90%. So, you know, it's a great scare tactic to say, oh, we have to invade Iran to stop them from getting the bomb. It's like we have to invade and take the leadership of Venezuela to stop cocaine from coming to America. We always have an excuse. And there's no rational excuse for our being in Iran other than, which has been severely, exhaustively proven, that we want their oil.
0: I got to tell you, though, David, I mean, there's no question Iran funds terrorism across this planet.
11: You bet. I totally agree with you, George. They fund Hezbollah, which is... you know, a lot of these groups, you know, you kind of think they're like freedom fighters, you know, in rags, don't have shoes on. It's not like that. Iran, you know, funds Hezbollah to the tune of over $1 billion a year. And the Houthis, they get $2 billion a year. They are incredibly well-equipped military organizations. So, yes, Iran is doing that, but look why. The Houthis, of course, can control the strait that is very much like Hormuz off of Yemen. And of course, you know, we've got, you know, there's the declared goal of Iran to get rid of Israel, which, you know, that's
0: a big problem.
11: It is a big problem that they think that they have the right to do that, you know. So they have armies, you know, for instance, Hamas in Palestine, Hezbollah in Lebanon above Israel. And so this is an outright, you know, determined government to attack one of our allies. And, you know, that's a war. And in a war, people get hurt.
0: Tommy tells me, David, out in Los Angeles, that he paid just $6 plus for gasoline. I'm paying about $4 in St. Louis. Why is it so high in one state and not the other?
11: Well, some of it is taxes. You know, in California, we have lots of taxes we put on, but it's expensive everywhere right now, George. You know, basically, you're looking at the price of fuel adding about $800 to a family's budget on average across the country. And in most cases, you know, more than half the population, if they get hit by an expense of $400 or more, they can't afford to handle it. We're talking about, you know, people in the United States having to choose between buying gas to go to work or having dinner. And it's not just here. I'm talking to people in New Zealand, I mean, in Australia, who are having the same problem, that to buy enough gas to go to work, because, you know, we don't live so close to our jobs. You know, we commute, et cetera. they're having the same problem with not enough food to eat and pay gas to get to work. This is something a lot of people who are listening to the show tonight are going, shaking their heads, going, oh my God, that's exactly my situation.
0: You're absolutely right, David. I was on Instagram a couple days ago looking at some of my kids' stuff, and up popped an ad for these little payday loans. And it said, we can get you $300 immediately. And I'm thinking to myself, $300 immediately? What's that going to do? But you're right. There are a lot of people out there that $300, that's a lot of money.
11: Well, it's all their savings. I mean, the average family in America, you know, the 50% of the families in America have less than $500 in the bank. Now, we're looking at $860, you know, the demand from the price of gasoline now. And so, you know, you're looking at people draining their bank account and then going to their credit cards and maxing them out just to be able to afford food and the cost of gasoline. And they'll have to pay it all back at high 21% interest someday. And who benefits from that?
0: Did that high squeak come from you? It didn't come from us.
11: No, I'm sorry. It was my phone, which, has this funny ring to
0: it. Yeah. I thought something was going on technically back there.
11: No. So the thing is, George, you know, the average person is just getting hammered right now with this whole oil situation. And it's driving up the prices of everything because energy is involved in every single product that's out there. So, you know, one of the things you and I talked about last time I was on was right at the start of the Iran war. And what we talked about was whether or not people would be able to afford the change in the price of gas with a war going on. And lo and behold, you know, it's happened. But the other thing that we talked about in that show was that I predicted, because it was right after the start of it, that we had a terrible possibility of Iran, instead of just fighting with the U.S., taking out all kinds of oil facilities around the Middle East. And I predicted that would happen. And yes, about 30 of those...
0: shut that thing off, David, would you?
11: I just turned it off. My apologies, guys.
0: Live radio, folks. This is live radio.
11: Yeah. So anyway, the thing about what's going on in Iran at this point is that they have taken out about 20 to 30 U.S. military facilities and allied facilities around the Middle East. And what I projected at the time was that would be the start of it. But if they really felt threatened, they have enough missiles to take out all the oil refineries all around the Middle East with all of our allies. And if that happens, if you think gas is expensive now,
0: triple that. What are the odds of regime change in Iran? Positive regime change?
11: Well, that's a hard question to answer because the U.S. has taken out at two different times. The majority of the leadership of that country by bombing, you know, precision bombing meetings that have 20, 30 people in them. But they seem to be decentralized enough where that's not affecting their going forward. So will we see a regime change in Iran? Don't count on it for quite a long time. It's not going to come from the population, because the government has been doing incredible amounts of repression of any resistance within Iran. So that's not going to happen. And I don't, you know, I'll tell you what, George, something happened just today, which is one of the things we do with our technological advancement is we try to look where there are missile batteries, like maybe on the back of a truck, you know, or whatever, and we can focus on those and bomb them. But today, two missiles came up out of a tunnel. And I got to tell you, they are experts at digging tunnels all over the countries that surround it. So there was no way to predict these two missiles by looking at a normal launching station. So this is a new and devastating situation in Iran where we cannot predict where the missiles will originate, so we can't shoot them down.
0: And they could have tunnels all over the place, right?
11: They do. Oh, they have extensive tunnels. I mean, you know, what Hezbollah and Hamas do, these are proxy armies paid for by Iran. They always, without fail, will dig a tunnel underneath a hospital, and they store their weapons there. So then, when Israel and the United States go to destroy the weapons, they're faced with, how do we bomb a hospital and get good PR out of that? You know, so it's the Iranians are working the media angle of this in a really clever way.
0: It's fascinating. David, how do people get your book, Alcohol Can Be a Gas?
11: Well, it's really simple. You can go on my website, Alcohol Can Be a Gas, or permaculture.com. And nowadays, the book is half the price of what it used to be because we are doing it electronically now instead of that 8-pound book that showed people exactly how to make their own fuel and save themselves a fortune. And, you know, that's as valid today as it's ever been.
0: That's great. We'll be back in my home. Hold on for a second, David. We'll be back to chat more with you in a moment. Here's our first emerging artist for the night, Eric Knight from Los Angeles, California. The name of the song, Out of This World.
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20: 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Very talented people. Here's Erica Poe from Columbia, Tennessee. Love Lives on the Wind.

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1: 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You heard Sandra Champlain in our news segment. 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
1: And welcome back. George Norrie along with David Bloom. 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
8: Oh, well, sure. 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
1: Once the Strait of Hormuz officially opens up without any fear of retaliation and bombings, how soon do you think it'll take for the gasoline prices to come back down to a more manageable level?
8: Well, I think that...
1: if at all.
8: That's the point. Looking at what's going on in fuel in the world today, I don't see them coming back down very much. What we're seeing around the world is demand of everything is going up as population goes up. So let's talk about farming, for instance, and fertilizer. You know, when farmers 10 years ago were farming, fertilizer was no big deal. I mean, it was like 5% of the cost of growing a crop. Today, it is 35% of the cost of growing a crop. Wow. This is a huge difference. And farmers in the Midwest can't afford it. And, you know, bankruptcies are triple what they've ever been before. So farmers are getting hammered by this. And, you know, I have a way of going about this, which is taking something that's an ecological problem and making it into something good. So if you flush a toilet between the Appalachians and the Rockies, that all goes downhill until it gets to the Mississippi. It runs out into the Gulf of Mexico, and all that nutrient is just sitting there waiting for something to use it. And what's using it is sargassum algae. The stuff that used to be in the Bermuda Triangle is now all over the Caribbean, and it absorbs all

0: We're looking at the alcohol plants we're talking about making fertilizer for Midwest farmers.
1: David, you were mentioning earlier about our strategic petroleum reserve. How long is it intended to last, generally?
0: Well, normally, it was first instituted by Jimmy Carter back a long time ago because we had a big, crisis.
1: Arab oil embargo.
0: Arab oil embargo. And so we were not supposed to ever be subjected to that again. So we went to huge salt caverns and started filling them up with enough oil so that if we ever had a cutoff again, we'd have our own supply to buffer, prices in America, so we wouldn't be subjected to the international price. So we've been draining our strategic reserve from 700 million barrels. We're already down to 230 million barrels, and no one really knows where this oil is being sold to. It's certainly not being used to keep our prices low. So, that there's a real question about what are the ethics of selling oil from our reserve to others when it's not being used to keep the price of our fuel reasonable. Now, this war in Iran shouldn't affect the price of gasoline in America at all, because America produces 95% of its oil itself. We have shale oil, we have all that stuff. So the loss of Iran should only affect our prices by 5%. But here I am in California, I'm looking at double the price that we used to pay. And the only thing cheaper is alcohol. Alcohol is only $3 a gallon, but gasoline is $6 a gallon now. But see, the whole point is, there was one comment. Someone said, the oil companies are gouging the Americans because there's no reason for the price of oil to go up. And our president said, oh, if they're gouging, we better get them. They're getting them to stop doing that, But here we are. We're paying an outrageous amount for our gasoline, and there's no economic reason why we should be.
1: It's crazy times. You're doing some consulting with islands. Tell me about that.
0: Oh, well, that's a lot of fun. I'm in the Caribbean right now talking to an island where they spend $1 billion a year importing food and $1 billion a year in gasoline. So, this is a backbreaker for their economy. So we're going in and talking about how we, again, I was working with Sargassum here, where that's a free input. It piles up on the beaches, et cetera. So when we go ahead and make fertilizer and alcohol from it, we're also talking about getting food security on these islands. In other words, looking at their agriculture and making it basically self-sufficient so that they grow their own food and they don't have to import it from overseas. And this is, my being an ecologist, but also an energy expert, here we are doing that kind of thing. But there's something else going on. I'm working with a town in Texas, and they are looking at huge electric bills to run their sewage treatment plant. And, of course, they're treating the sewage like it's waste, and I look at it as it's a resource. So what we're talking about doing there, and we're working on the feasibility of it now, is instead of using electricity to stir a bunch of air up into the sewage to be able to dispose of it in a river, instead, we're going to put it in a methane digester, which eats up all that organic matter and makes natural gas, the same natural gas that we use for everything else. But the liquid that's left over goes into an engineered marsh, and the plants in the marsh make starch, which we can then make into alcohol to run all the city vehicles. And we're getting a lot of play with this because it makes so much sense.
1: Great idea.

0: The byproduct is perfectly good fertilizer from the leaves of the plants we grow in the marsh. We juice them, and we can send that right back out for fertilizer for farms.
1: David, throughout the country, citizens are upset over the data centers possibly propping up all over the place in their community. Is that justified?
0: Well, you know, they're a big draw on electricity. And so the question is, how does that electricity get to these places? There's some really cool ways of making electricity now, and it gets back to alcohol again. So, you know, we've all heard about fuel cells where you can put in something into the front end of the fuel cell and out comes electricity. Well, you haven't seen much of that because it's really difficult to do with oil. But there's a very specific fuel cell, a direct ethanol fuel cell, where you go ahead and put in ethanol at one end and out comes electricity on the other end at 97% efficiency.
1: Wow.
0: Now, an internal combustion engine running a generator is only about 30% efficient, with a whole lot of the value of fuel going out as exhaust or waste heat, you know. And so this new technology, which is doesn't work with oil, but it does work with the nice, simple, straightforward, substance that alcohol works perfectly well. And so now, instead of massive battery banks to back up a data center, you can have tanks of alcohol as your battery. And then when you need power, you just run that alcohol through the fuel cell and have all the power you want. Now, this is a big deal because where I live in California, we had a gigantic lithium ion battery facility, the biggest in the world, to store electricity for, you know, downloading. And one of the batteries, which was about as big as a pickup truck, cracked open and lit on fire.
1: Wow.
0: And the entire facility exploded because lithium ion batteries, when they hit air, explode like a bomb. And so
1: that's why planes don't want them in their luggage compartments, right?
0: Absolutely. They're totally explosive. Now, we can make other kinds of batteries with some of the stuff that I'm working with. For instance, we get a lot of potassium out of that sargassum, you know. Now, you can make a potassium ion battery, which is perfectly safe, non-toxic, and will not explode. So there are some good technologies on the way that integrate with alcohol production, with ecological designs, with surplus algae, and that these things are not science fiction. We can do them today.
1: If these data centers would go to the residents and say, we're putting in ethanol fuel cells, which will not drain on your electricity, would they be more acceptable to accept the data centers?
0: Well, I don't know all the impacts of data centers, but in terms of clean energy, yes, it would eliminate, say, the use of fuel oil burning or whatever these guys are doing to come up with the power for the data centers. But yes, it would be a clean alternative, and it could be locally produced. You know, basically, agriculture in the area can produce the crops that make the alcohol and the byproducts. I mean, really, our corn in the United States all goes to an alcohol plant first. The starch is pulled out of the corn, which is about two-thirds. It makes the alcohol. The protein and all that other stuff at the end goes to feed our animals, you know, our various livestock. So, you know, basically by pulling the starch out first, we end up with a better animal feed, and the corn ethanol plants in the Midwest are economic drivers for all kinds of industry in the area. So it's a good example of the ecological answer is the thing that really drives a thriving economy.
1: We'll take calls next hour with David Bloom. The lines are open, so jump aboard. David, Tom was telling me you have a personal request to put out. What is that?
0: Oh, well, you know, I work all over the world, George, you know, and I'm...
1: Yes, you do.
0: I'm I'm leaving the farm and working as a consultant around the world, but I have some limitations because, you know, all this time I've worn out my kidneys. So
1: no way. You okay?
0: I'm okay, but, you know, at some point I'm going to need a kidney. And, you know, if people hear about someone who's on a deathbed but has their directive to, you know, donate their organs, I'd sure like to hear from them because I really want to keep doing this work for the next 20 years. And I would love it if somebody would want to help me do that.
1: So you need a donated kidney?
0: I do indeed.
1: Do we know what kind of match you need?
0: Oh, that's all figured out with the doctors. They test it and they know what it is. And luckily, I'm a common blood type, so that's not too difficult.
1: Well, hopefully one of our listeners, when they're to that point where they can donate one of two, if they're still kicking, of course, would do that. And if they're not, they would will it to you. And how do they get to you? Through your website?
0: That's right. Thank you.
1: You let us know how that progresses. How bad is your one kidney?
0: Oh, well, you know, I'll be able to keep going for a while, George, no doubt about it. But, you know, I'd like to be going for the next 20 years of hard work around the world.
1: Well, I got to tell you, David, of over 24 years of doing this program, it's the first time we've ever asked for a kidney. I hope we find you one, my friend.
0: Well, thank you so much, George.
1: Maybe we'll take one from Tom. What do you know?
0: I think Tom might object to that.
1: This is fantastic, though. The war in Iran, in your opinion, yes or no? Is it going to end soon?
0: I don't think so. I think Iran has dug in, and they are not going to back off. I think it was a bad idea for us to go in there. I mean, I have no love of the way Iran treats people at all, but I think we stuck our foot in there and now we're in the swamp and I don't think there's any way to win. I think we need to back out and take care of our own country.
1: All right, here's our next emerging artist, the Jeremy Guest Project from Waynesville, Georgia. The name of the song is Explode.
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8: 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There may be a leftover shower or thunderstorm through the overnight, low 70s. Spotty showers and thunderstorms Monday, 81 to 85. Isolated showers or storms Monday night, low 70s. Afternoon showers and thunderstorms Tuesday, 78 to 82. I'm Precision Weather Meteorologist Russ Murley on WNZF.
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10: From ABC News, I'm Wayne Cabot at the gas pumps.
11: It takes $95 just to fill it up, so that's why I don't even drive it.
10: Driver in Raleigh leaving his pickup in park, turning petrol into politics.
12: As the midterms approach, Americans are facing the pressures of higher food and fuel prices.
13: It's taking away some of my grocery money because the gas is so high.
12: There's some relief at the pump as gas prices are down 10 cents in the past week, but tensions in the Middle East remain high. Allison Kosick, ABC News, New York.
10: Without saying why, the U.S. is sending its entire fleet of bomber planes home from Great Britain, leaving the U.K. base from which America attacked Iran, the same base suspected terrorists tried to attack last weekend. One of those arrested is a dual U.K.-Iranian citizen. An out-of-control hayride near Elmira, New York, the wagon breaking loose from the tractor at high speed, many injured, including some children, critically. In Georgia, 2 hours south of Atlanta.
14: Our prayers are with the victims and the families of the victims.
10: 37 people shot or otherwise wounded at a homecoming block party in Vienna, Georgia.
14: The victims range from 14 to 51 years old. Conditions of the victims at this time range critical to stable.
10: In addition to two people who've died, Sheriff Craig Peavy calling it a tragic ending to a weekend-long annual celebration that attracts former residents and people from out of town. Those who stayed to the end, 2 a.m., became victims over a four-block area. The Golden State baking 107 in October, a weekend record set in Santa Ana, 105 in San Diego, 102 in Sacramento. Heat alerts Monday, Tuesday, Wednesday, and Thursday for more than 35 million from L.A. to San Diego to San Francisco and Sacramento. That is 15 to 20 degrees above normal, above average, but it seems to be the new normal. 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
10: As Americans decide soon who to vote for, or whether even to vote at all, in Brazil, voting is mandatory. Even if you live abroad, you have to vote. People lining up in Queens, New York, and cities all around the world to avoid being fined. Voting in a presidential race now headed for a runoff. And if you don't vote, what happens? ABC News Radio asked the Consul General of Brazil in New York, Ambassador Adanio Sena Ganem.
20: There are penalties. They are not strong normally. If you can justify why you couldn't vote or why you decide not to vote, and then you pay a small fee and that's it.
10: The runoff is in a few weeks between Trump ally Flavio Bolsonaro and the incumbent 80-year-old Luiz Inácio Lula da Silva. The top cities for biking in America are as diverse as America itself. Number one, New York. Then Boise, Idaho, then New Orleans, Jersey City, and Irvine, California. The transportation company Streetlight says the least biking is done in Texas cities and in Las Vegas. Chris Rock's fourth movie comes out next week, in which he directs and writes and acts in Misty Green, played by Slow Horses star Rosalind Aliezer. About performing, Chris Rock tells the New York Times, an artist is an egomaniac with an inferiority complex. He says he absolutely falls into that, especially around Eddie Murphy. Wayne Cabot, ABC News.
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8: 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Might be a leftover shower or storm overnight tonight, low 70s. Spotty showers and thunderstorms Monday, 81 to 85. Isolated showers, low 70s Monday night. Afternoon showers and thunderstorms near 80 Tuesday. Isolated showers Wednesday. I'm Precision Weather Meteorologist Russ Murley on WNZF.
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1: And welcome back to Coast. George Norrie with you. David Bloom with us. We'll take calls this hour. David, the war in Ukraine between Ukraine and Russia continues while the Iranian war goes on. What kind of strain is that giving us on our resources?
6: Well, you know, what's interesting about Ukraine is that it's sitting on not just millions or you know, hundreds of millions, but it's billions of tons of potassium. And those of you out there who are farmers, you know exactly how important potassium is.
1: Fertilizer.
6: It is, but it's not like other fertilizers because it's not everywhere. Most of the potassium in the world comes from only a couple of places. Russia is one of them, Belarus, which is kind of Russia, and Canada. And the rest of the world, it's not very available. And so this is a fertilizer which has gone up dramatically because, well, there's 10 million new mouths to feed every month around the world, and they're not making any more land. So the fertilizer is a key thing. And what we're seeing is Russia wanting to take Ukraine because Ukraine has an enormous amount of potassium, and if it was freely marketing it, it would hurt the sales of potassium from Russia. So they want to basically get a monopoly on the market. And that's the thing you're not hearing about in the press, which is it's all about potassium.
1: How many of these wars are fought over resources, David?
6: almost all of them. It's what we have that drives us to war. You know, now there can be other reasons for war, like religious extremism or whatever, like we're facing, you know, in places in the Middle East. But basically, most wars are fought over things we need. You know, we nearly got into a big tiff with Canada when Trump put on a big tariff on potassium from Canada.
1: Yeah.
6: Well, Canada said, no problem, we'll just sell it to China. You know, so wars have been started over things as simple as that. In this case, Trump had to back off and drop the tariff. But in other cases, that might be, you know, a good, a key thing that people in that resource class need to have for their agriculture and their food. And if people are hungry, they throw you out of office. So, you know, it all gets back to relationships.
1: You've said that India and Brazil seem to have their act together. Explain that.
6: Well, yeah, years ago, Brazil went whole hog into producing alcohol. So they are not being affected by the high price of petroleum fuels at all. They run most all of their vehicles in Brazil on alcohol, even though they can also run on gasoline. And we have cars here that do that as well. They're called E85 or flex fuel. So they can go as high as 85% alcohol or gasoline or anything in between. So in Brazil, they're buffered against any shocks from oil because most of their cars are running on alcohol. And there's no reason why we can't do it here. Like I say, we have 200 alcohol plants in the country right now. And 98% of all gasoline in the U.S. has some percentage of alcohol in it. And the reason why is alcohol is 106 octane. So the oil companies use alcohol to raise the octane on gasoline that otherwise wouldn't be worth selling. So as much as they don't like alcohol competing with them, they need alcohol to make the kind of fuel that we need in our cars today.
1: David, why are we having so many farm bankruptcies these days?
6: Well, the problem with what's going on right now, as what I alluded to earlier, fertilizer is through the roof. And, you know, so the cost of goods has really changed. And so farmers are being hammered. Now, like, for instance, in Iran is a major supplier of nitrogen fertilizer around the world. And those are, you know, basically urea, et cetera. And it's made from natural gas. So when you start having suppliers like this go offline, the price of fertilizer goes up even more than what it's been historically doing. Now, you know, we can get around this. For instance, this place I'm working with in Texas, the processed sewage, which is completely clean at the end, we take those leaves, squeeze them, and we have high nitrogen fertilizer that we can use for the surrounding crops around the area. We have solutions that are ecological and sensible and lower cost. We just got to stop doing things the way it's been done forever via, you know, basically basing it on oil.
1: Let's go to the phones. Let's start with Lonnie in the state of Washington. Hi, Lonnie.
7: Hi. George, hi, David. Can you hear me?
1: Yes.
7: Oh, good, good. I have a question for both of you, George and David. Do you believe that just possibly, okay, who do you think really controls the whole world? That's my basic question. If you have.
1: I'll let you take that first, David.
6: Well, gosh, that is the big question of the day. If you look at the people who move the money around at the highest levels, I don't think it's easy to point at, like, say, a single entity. But what you're looking at is the fact that, you know, democracy, what we have here in the United States, it's pretty good. But when you look at the power in the world, it's the people who control economies and their money. So I have to say that the way that we get around this is to locally start to close the loop around economies for energy, food, etc., so we're not so subject to the greater powers that be.
1: And I would probably say the big bankers probably are some of the people who fuel this world. What do you think of that?
6: Oh, yeah, absolutely. The banking interests around the world are the in the driver's seat.
1: Aaron is with us in Fountain Valley, California. Hello there, Aaron.
8: Hey, George. How have you been?
1: I'm doing okay.
8: Okay, my question is it artificial intelligence or super intelligence? And then nuclear, should we be neutral or be the police of the world?
1: What do you think of that, David?
6: Wow, big questions. Basically, you know, when it comes to, we are basically one of the police of the world when it comes to nuclear. So that balance is already out there. I think what we need to start doing is looking locally to control our lives, you know, get food locally, get our energy locally as much as we can. And that spreads the risk out and makes our communities stronger because the money is recycling within our community. Like, for instance, if we buy from a local farming outfit for our food, that money circulates within our community rather than being exported out of it. And I think the more we produce our own fuel so that we're not subject to the whims of big oil, and we produce our own food within our bioregion, I think we get stronger and our society is better knit together.
1: What do you think of AI intelligence, Dave?
6: I love it right now. I'm finding amazing abilities to research things that would have taken me so much time in the past and lots of expense. I think in the hands of people who are doing good things, AI can be an amazing tool.
1: Text and tweets. Tom, what do you have for David?
9: Hey, David, Marcy in San Antonio would like your thoughts on if you think this country would be better if we just went to straight electric vehicles.
6: Well, I'll tell you why that doesn't work. So if you want to make electricity to run a car, well, first, how do you store it? So in the case of lithium-ion batteries, you got a car that has a 1,000-pound battery to hold the energy. It's just not very efficient. So electric cars, the way it looks like it's going to work really well is if you have a liquid fuel like alcohol that easily goes through a fuel cell and makes electricity at 97% efficiency, that works. And this is being realized around the world right now. So we're seeing some real shift toward alcohol being the source of the electrons in the electricity.
1: David, are they constantly trying to change the Tesla car?
6: I don't see it changing very much. It's based on this gigantic lithium-ion battery. And, you know, as we say, lithium-ion batteries tend to explode and burn because that's how they are. But if you don't need the 1,000-pound battery and you're just using, for instance, a fuel like alcohol that goes to a fuel cell, now you're not having to push that 1,000-pound battery around, and that is eating up your energy that is needed to keep the car going.
1: First time caller, Steven in Hollywood, California. Hi, Steven.
10: Yeah, Hollywood, baby. Go Steve Hilton.
1: Go for
10: okay.
1: it.
10: Yeah. So this is my question. The alcohol that you're talking about, David,
11: Be a little more specific. Are we talking like kerosene? Are we talking, what kind of alcohol are you talking about?
6: Booze.
1: Do your stuff. No, you're talking about ethanol. Go for it, David.
6: Right. I mean, this is the same alcohol that, you know, basically is whiskey, but we, you know, this is purified so that it's 200 proof or 100% alcohol when we use it in cars in general. But it's, you know, it's fermented from starchy or sugary materials. So in the Midwest, we use corn, as I was kind of talking about earlier, the starch of the corn becomes alcohol. And that's what we're using all over the country to raise the octane of our fuel. But you can run alcohol straight and do it yourself. Now, the thing about alcohol is you can make it yourself. I mean, moonshining is a honorable profession. It goes way back. But when we make it for fuel, we can make alcohol for down there around maybe 15 or 20 cents a gallon, which sure beats the heck out of the $6 we're paying in California, I'll tell you. In fact, in California, alcohol retails at the pump for $3.09 and gasoline is $6. So, but making it yourself, now that's where you can really, really make some progress. And if you get together with a few neighbors, you can build a still, like I show in my book, Alcohol Can Be a Gas. And then let's say you get food processing waste, or my favorite was always donuts, you know, because, you know, when they always make lots of donuts because they don't want to miss a sale. And at the end of the day, well, all those donuts go into the waste bin. But donuts are great. They're pure starch fried in oil. So I would go ahead and ferment the starch and the oil that's floating on the top. Well, I would use that to fire my still so I didn't have an energy cost. So now my cost to produce alcohol was like down there around 5 cents a gallon. So that's what I show in my book, is all these various food processing wastes and unusual sources of material can make for an extremely low cost of fuel and something that, you know, a handful of neighbors can get together and all benefit by doing it themselves.
1: Let's go to Jeremy in North Dakota. Welcome, Jeremy. Go ahead, my friend.
12: Hello, George. Back when I was working for a oil and gas producer, the owner of the company that I was working for had developed and patented a device that took in natural gas, methane, added water to it to produce methanol.
6: Yes, that is another kind of alcohol, and that is a process that works, but methanol has problems. Methanol is also called wood alcohol. It's the kind of alcohol where if you drank a sip of it, you'd go blind and two sips and you'd probably destroy your liver. So methanol is not the same as ethanol, which is a slightly bigger molecule. And although methanol has, you know, some potential uses as a fuel, ethanol is the thing that really works. And I was working with a big shipping company, Maersk Shipping, where I talked to the president from there and I explained to him how alcohol would be a better choice. And they said they were experimenting with methanol, but they hadn't heard about ethanol. So I explained to him, well, here's how you do it and all that. And then I didn't hear from him. And I didn't hear from him. I go, well, heck, why did he call me back? Turned out he passed away and that he had convinced Maersk Shipping to convert to ethanol. And today they are building ocean going container ships that run on ethanol. And, you know, it's an amazing thing because the amount of pollution that comes from those huge ships crossing the ocean with everything we need dwarfs the amount of pollution that comes from cars. So by switching to ethanol, which only gives off carbon dioxide and water in the exhaust, the same thing you and I are breathing out, no smog, no pollution, and basically it's made from plant matter.
1: We're talking with David Bloom. His book is called Alcohol Can Be a Gas. One of his websites is permaculture.com, linked up at coasttocoastam.com. And as he mentioned, this is a first for us on the program. He's also looking for a kidney. If any of you are in need of donating a kidney or you know someone who's passing on, I would assume what they need to do is just talk to your doctors, right, David, to see if there's a match there?
6: Oh, yeah. Yeah, that's all done with the blood test.
1: How soon would you take the kidney?
6: Oh, any time would be good, George, you know. But, you know, that's not the big thing I'm here for tonight. What I'm trying to see is if we can stop being concerned about oil and worrying about countries, you know, like Iraq, and just put an end to it. You know, we already have a good start on running this country on ethanol. We under Jimmy Carter and a couple of presidents right around that time, we really built out a lot of ethanol plants.
1: Well, I know, but I want to get you that kidney if you need it. Here's our next emerging artist, Sam Connor from Montreal, Canada. The Good Life.
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1: Next hour, space historian Robert Zimmerman joins us to talk about all things space. 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Well, Ghost to Ghost will be our traditional day on October 30th. 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
1: And ParanormalDate.com keeps cruising along, getting bigger and bigger, and people are meeting each other, they're enjoying each other, and there's going to be a TV show about them.
2: That's right, there sure is. Get ready for it. It's called Paranormal Date. It's a Spark TV original series. We're going to take somebody, we're going to send them on a blind speed date, they're going to find their match, and then we're going to send those two people out somewhere really creepy and scary and have some fun.
1: Paranormal Date. Run the spot.
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1: All right, let's start here because this one sounds almost unbelievable. Carnivora is actually a pure extract made from the Venus flytrap plant. Yes, that Venus flytrap. I'm joined by the president of Carnivora, Deborah Lau. So how does a plant like that end up in a supplement?
5: Good question. It goes back to research in Europe in the 1970s. Dr. Keller discovered that compounds in the Venus flytrap could interact with abnormal cells and support immune function.
1: So this isn't folklore. This is studied?
5: That's correct. It's a pure extract, no fillers, no dilution, designed to help modulate the immune system.
1: And people have used this for decades.
5: Yes. Even notable figures like Ronald Reagan reportedly used it during his own health challenges.
1: That's incredible.
5: Yeah. Today, people and pets use carnivore not only to get healthy, but to stay healthy.
1: If someone's hearing this and thinking, I need to look into that,
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1: A carnivorous plant helping the human body, only on Coast to Coast.
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1: Welcome back. We're back with David Bloom. David, what are your next projects? I know you're out of town right now working with countries and little islands. What are you doing next?
10: Well, it looks like the country of Liberia, which is on the west side of Africa, is having me go there to help farming, because the majority of people producing food there have 5 acres or less. So, you know, their big challenge is, of course, fertilizer. And luckily, they have all kind of sargassum washing up on their beaches. So we'll be going there to try to not just provide fuel and fertilizer, but to modernize their organic agriculture, because the cost of pesticides and chemical fertilizers is just beyond the small farmer. So we're talking about like changing the agriculture of an entire nation of 5 million people.
1: Does all fuel now include ethanol?
10: Well, it's generally in 98% of all the gasoline in the United States. The thing is, if you go to look at your gas cap, and if your gas cap is yellow, you know, usually after 2006, if you have a yellow gas cap, that means your car is already set up to run on both gasoline or what's called E85 or 85% alcohol. So you can run any mixture of alcohol and gasoline if you have that yellow gas cap. Now, if you go on my website at Alcohol Can Be a Gas, we have a directory there so you can look up your car and find out if the year and make of your car means you already are able to run on both. We've been making flex fuel cars in America for about 30 years now. Municipal vehicles frequently are flex fuel because there were programs that helped, municipalities buy them. So anyway, you may already have a car that can run on alcohol. There are thousands of alcohol stations all over the U.S. And on our website at Alcohol Can Be a Gas, you can look up and find

0: want to hear more about that as we get it ready for market, you can get a hold of me at farmerdave@permaculture.com and go to my site, Alcohol Can Be a Gas, and you'll be kept up to date on our new kit that we'll be coming out with.
1: David, the war with Iran started on February 28th. How soon after that did we start seeing gasoline prices increase?
0: Almost immediately, which, like I say, is crazy because only 5% of our oil came from Iran, and we have 95% of our production here. So there was just no reason at all why the price of oil should have gone up in the United States. It's just a crime that we let oil companies get away with this. But like I say, we do have a solution, and you can actually make your own auto fuel. I mean, in my book, I show people how to make like 100 gallons in one day of fuel. So you can share that with 10 neighbors, you know, having one still for the 10 of you. So, you know, yeah, you know, here we are saying, why do we have to make our own fuel? Well, if we don't, we're looking to spend $800 or $900 more a year just to buy the fuel that they're selling us.
1: And that's right now.
0: It is. It can go up from here.
1: First-time caller, let's go to Anthony in Ohio. Anthony, go ahead.
2: Yeah, I got you on speakerphone. Can you hear me okay?
1: Yep, we can.
2: Okay, George, real quick, man. Long-time listener. I go back to Art Bell, and I totally enjoy your programming. But, David, it's very good to hear your knowledge on this. The question I have a 28-year-old daughter, a 26-year-old son, all college-educated. My daughter's starting to look for a new vehicle. And from what I'm hearing on the program, I'm hearing more of an alternative to gasoline. But what about, I don't hear much talk, which sounds so logical to me, about hybrid cars that charge themselves. Are there drawbacks I'm unaware of? Because it just seems so logical.
1: And explain, David, what a hybrid car is.
0: Well, they're... depends on which way you're looking at it, but hybrid cars can, you know, have a combination of gasoline and electric. So, you know, basically, instead of gasoline, you can use alcohol, and that's your liquid fuel, and it charges your, you know, the battery bank that makes you a hybrid vehicle. But there's a, you know, we're looking at a new kind of hybrid that'll be coming to the market soon, where literally alcohol, you know, becomes directly into electricity without combustion. So keep an eye out for hybrid vehicles that will be built this way for alcohol.
1: All right, great. Thanks. And thanks, Anthony, for listening to the program so long. Let's go next to Charles in Sacramento. Go ahead, Charles.
3: Hey, thanks for having Dave on. Dave, Farmer Dave, I on April 10th of this year, the courts overturned like a 158-year-old law about home distilling. I'm wondering if that has anything to do, or if you have any comments on that. And please, a special request from me. If you do get sick, please let us know. There's so many people that care and pray and just do wonderful things. And it's just heart-wrenching when people drop off, you know. So that's just my request. But, yeah, the court decision is on home distilling, and I wish you well. Thank you.
0: Well, yes, and, boy, I'll tell you, the interest in my book has gone through the roof. Three states in the southern part of the United States won in court and found that the requirement that liquor be regulated by the federal government was invalid. And that's obvious. People were making liquor long before we had a government. But now that's breaking down the bureaucracy and walls that stop people from making alcohol in general. And again, I focus on fuel, but it's the same alcohol that people drink.
1: Fascinating. You do a great job. And do update us on the kidney, will you, David?
0: I will, George. Thanks so much

0: Speaking out for me, I have 20 good years left of hard work I want to make around the world, and, well, I'm going to do it.
1: Let's do it. You're not on dialysis now, are you?
0: No, no, not yet. That's why I want to not end up there. That would put an end to my going to different countries and helping people get off of oil.
1: Veronica's with us in the state of Maryland, east of the Rockies. Hello, Veronica.
2: Hi, I have a question.
1: Sure.
2: David said that we have a lot of oil in our country, so fuel shouldn't be higher. My question is, I have read something about the reason the fuel is so much higher is because of the refineries. We don't have enough refineries. Can you elaborate and tell me if that's correct or not?
0: Yeah, that's not correct at all. We have all the refineries we need. And like I say, we make 95% of our own gasoline from our own country. You know, we have oil shale, which was developed some years ago, which was considered a marginal thing, you know, because it's more expensive than liquid oil. But now that's caught up. And like I say, unlike other countries that import everything, we actually are quite secure because under Jimmy Carter and people like that, we were able to make a mandate to become fuel secure, and our country is. The fact that we're paying more for oil, gasoline right now is strictly gouging because the oil companies can get away with it. There's no reason why the price of our fuel should be where it is.
1: Crazy times. Text and tweets. Tom, what do you have for David?
3: Hey, David, Justin in North Carolina would like to know how important really in the long run is the Strait of Hormuz to our oil?
0: Well, to the United States, it's not important at all, you know, but to the world, it's significant, you know, and I think more importantly, what comes through the Strait of Hormuz is nitrate fertilizer, which is used around the world in farming. But the United States, it doesn't matter to us at all what happens in the Strait of Hormuz, really. But the world is, you know, looking at real shortages, and that's driving up the price in places that don't make their own fuel. But in America, we make 95% of our own fuel. It shouldn't be a problem here.
1: Let's go to Eric, truck driving in Indiana. What do you pay for diesel out there, Eric?
4: Pardon me?
1: What do you pay for diesel out that way?
4: It's about $6, almost $7 a gallon.
1: Oh, wow.
4: Yeah.
1: Go ahead, Eric.
4: $3.50. I've been paying $3.50. I tell you what, I bought a hybrid because I drive a lot of miles, and I love it. The Hyundai Elantra, and I get about 53 miles per gallon out of it. If you drive it right, you know, and the only thing I wish is that they would make one that would burn the ethanol, you know, the alcohol.
0: Well, some do. I don't have those memorized, but basically being a hybrid doesn't exclude the use of ethanol. You know, it just means you have a combination of electric motor and electric storage and liquid fuel. But most of those can run on some level of alcohol the way they are.
1: Let's go to Angie in Canada. Welcome to the show. Hello, Angie.
5: Hi. Thanks for taking my call, George.
1: Sure, sure.
5: Hello, David. Is it Farmer Dave, you said? Right?
1: That's okay.
0: That's me, yeah. Farmer Dave, yes.
5: Okay. Just to back up, because I didn't hear the very beginning. It's a farmer of what? Farming what? Just majored in, like...
0: Well, I've been a pioneering organic farmer of all kinds of stuff. I've had specialty crops like turmeric and passion fruit. I've been on the board of the Ecological Farming Association, and I've been teaching people around the world how to farm without using petrochemicals.
5: Right. Okay. This is right up my alley. Okay. So I have a question. I'm wondering if you've heard about this particular guy in England that he did something. It has not to do with alcohol, but basically energy. Okay, so instead of how we use and run out of energy, and again, we're back to the same old thing about, you know, the amounts. And the other one I have is basically going back to what you were talking and staying local and staying within your own parameters about, you know, avoiding problems like war because of mass things going on. So first of all, this fellow, he's from in England. I don't have an information, a name to him or anything. I just heard about it and I can't remember what radio I was listening to. I don't think it was your station, George, but because this was a while back, but he went around, he was a retired guy in his 70s, and he went around and he collected a bunch of dog poop, dog waste, okay? And ran it through some cycles or whatever and basically extracted the methane. So he used the methane and he actually fully powered a street lamp.
1: What do you think of that, David? Minute left.
0: Well, that works just fine. Any organic matter, when you put it in a tank without air, will ferment and make methane. Now, in my case, you know, I take the byproduct left over from making alcohol. Let's say there's fiber and, you know, plant matter or whatever. And if I put that in a tank, it'll ferment, make methane, and then I use the methane as the heat source to fire my still. This is not a radical new idea. It's been around for a long time. So, yes, making methane is a straightforward thing, and it dovetails very nicely with production of alcohol.
1: All right, my friend David, do keep in touch with us. We think the world of you. 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The name of the song, This Town.
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2: 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There may be leftover shower or thunderstorm through the overnight, low 70s. Spotty showers and thunderstorms Monday, 81 to 85. Isolated showers or storms Monday night, low 70s. Afternoon showers and thunderstorms Tuesday, 78 to 82. I'm Precision Weather Meteorologist Ross Merle on WNZF.
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4: From ABC News, I'm Wayne Cabot. All U.S. bombers are being flown home from the British airbase targeted by suspected terrorists last weekend. One of the suspects, a man with dual UK-Iranian citizenship. Britain will no longer house American bombers used since the start of the war to attack Iran. At the same time, about 9,000 more sailors and Marines are headed to the Middle East, with President Trump saying the war will end the easy way or the hard way. ABC's Martha Raddatz in Virginia says the war is impacting voters. 66% telling Quinnipiac they disapprove of the president's handling of it.
5: A retired fighter pilot, Bob Geis, is a two-time Trump supporter, but he does have some misgivings about Trump's rhetoric.
6: There are things that I find offensive.
5: John Andrews served in the Navy for 30 years, retiring as a captain. He voted for Trump in 2016, a decision he says he now regrets.
7: I made an incorrect calculus in my mind at the time. It was the dumbest thing I've ever done in my life.
5: Even though the president is not on the ballot, his war with Iran most certainly is in this military district especially.
4: A homecoming block party left 37 people hit by bullets or otherwise injured across four blocks in Vienna, Georgia, 2 hours south of Atlanta. Two people died. Sheriff Craig Peavy describing it as a tragic ending to an annual celebration.
8: A large party with people from different places, not just your locals. Sometimes problems come. And I had almost as many officers out last night as I did Friday night. And we were closing the gap on just about time to, you know, shut down everything because it was getting to the 2 o'clock mark. We were close. And all of a sudden, you know, gunfire erupts.
4: From at least two locations, a hail of 50 bullets, no known motive, and no suspects. You're listening to ABC News.
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14: Chicagoans are expressing disbelief. A 7-year-old girl was fatally stabbed Saturday morning walking on a sidewalk in the Chatham neighborhood. A woman stabbed her repeatedly, was grabbed by bystanders until police arrived, and police had not said if the two knew each other. A Russian lab worker died of what's being called pneumonia of an unknown etiology. She reportedly told colleagues she accidentally broke a test tube containing live bacteria, but Russian authorities appear to be dismissing that. The latest Tom Cruise movie is cruising toward box office disaster, while a new adaptation is flying high.
15: I feel like I'm losing my mind.
16: Verity took the top spot at the box office this weekend, making $32.6 million. The film is an adaptation of a Colleen Hoover novel, starring Anne Hathaway and Dakota Johnson.
17: Raccoon City General.
18: No sweat.
16: Resident Evil took second place, while Heart of the Beast finished third.
19: Now Digger here got us into this mess, and Digger's gonna dig us out.
16: Meanwhile, Tom Cruise's latest movie, Digger, finished in fifth place with only $8 million on a budget of over $150 million. Mike Dubosky, ABC News.
14: Krista Pike has not regained consciousness since her failed Tennessee execution. Her lawyer saying her arms were burned and blistered from the drugs 4 days ago. Her medical decisions being made now by someone with her power of attorney. Their identity remains undisclosed. I'm Wayne Cabot, ABC News.
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2: 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Might be a leftover shower or storm overnight tonight. Low 70, spotty showers and thunderstorms Monday, 81 to 85. Isolated showers, low 70s Monday night. Afternoon showers and thunderstorms near 80 Tuesday. Isolated showers Wednesday. I'm Precision Weather Meteorologist Russ Murley on WNZF.
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1: 69 years ago, on October 4th, 1957, the Soviet Union at the time launched Sputnik 1, the satellite that started the space race. Sputnik 1 was the first human-made object to orbit the Earth, and it set off a wave of fear and anxiety across the United States, now known as the Sputnik Crisis. Sputnik was a metal sphere roughly 2 feet in diameter with four long radio antennas. Those antennas transmitted little beeping pulses down to Earth that even amateur radio astronomers and operators could hear. The satellite spent 21 days in orbit before it burned up in Earth's atmosphere. In a moment, space historian Robert Zimmerman joins us to talk about Sputnik and other space issues next on Coast to Coast AM. 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
1: And welcome back to Coast, George Norrie with you. For nearly four decades, award-winning historian Robert Zimmerman has chronicled space exploration through his books, articles, and website, BehindTheBlack.com. His work places humanity's push into space within the larger political and historical forces that have shaped the space race from Sputnik 1 through today. Robert, welcome back, my friend. How you been?
5: Oh, I'm good, George. It's always a pleasure to be here. Space is the place right now. Lots of excitement going on, big news, and so I'm glad to be here to talk about it.
1: I was a little kid when I heard about Sputnik. I saw the panic on my mother and father's face. I can't believe it. 1957. Where did the time fly?
5: It always goes faster than anyone ever believes. Absolutely. Yeah, I was a little kid then, 4 years old when this happened, and I really had no idea what was going on. But the United States basically went nuts in panic. The event of Sputnik was part of something called the International Geophysical Year, which the scientific community had put together as an effort to try to bring international cooperation back into the science community. With the advent of the Cold War after World War II, they wanted to try to bring people together. And so they developed this idea of it was to tie in with the solar maximum that was going on at the time. And there was a whole bunch of different projects proposed having to do with the South Pole and the North Pole, but one of them was put a satellite in orbit, and the United States had a plan. Eisenhower decided he wanted this done by a civilian agency. And so the civilian agency was trying to get it done, and that did not involve Wernher von Braun or any of the German engineers that were working for the military at that time in the U.S. developing upgrades to the V-2 rocket from World War II. Eisenhower wanted to avoid using the military for this. The trouble was the civilian agency that was trying to do it, and this was not NASA, it's before NASA, they couldn't get it done. They had some failures, they had problems. And boom, then the Soviets launched Sputnik and beat us to the punch. And so the United States went nuts thinking, my God, we're not dominant in the world. The Soviet Union is actually matches us. It wasn't just the satellite that made us afraid, but it was the rockets themselves. They demonstrated the capabilities of having a rocketry that suggested this could be adapted for ICBMs that could hit nuclear weapons worldwide. And so there's a lot of panic and fear. After a short period of time, Eisenhower gave the job to the Air Force and Wernher von Braun's division down in Huntsville, and they very quickly launched Explorer 1 that was our first satellite. Didn't actually match what the Soviets had done at that point. And to the public's mind, we were way behind, and that was what was publicly made public. Truth is, Soviets never really were close to matching us in almost anything here technologically. They had a space program of some success, and they then proceeded to get the first manned flight up. And they did the first multi-mission going on at the same time, and they did the first three-man crew, and they did the first spacewalk. But these were all under Khrushchev, and they were stunts. And they were not part of a more fundamental economic base. And the U.S. had the much stronger economic base. So once we then decided we're going to have to catch up with them, that didn't take long for us to do it.
1: Well, we launched Explorer 1 on January 31st, 1958, so almost 4 months after Sputnik went up. Had we known what Sputnik was doing and the fact that the Soviets were working on it, could we have beaten them if we wanted to?
5: Yes, there's no question. If they had given the job, if Eisenhower had given the job to the von Braun team that worked for the Air Force, they would have gotten it up in time. They would have actually been able to do it. But once again, it was a decision. We wanted to position ourselves publicly as this is for peaceful purposes, not the military. So that was, there's, you know, propaganda here. This is all political games being played on both sides. The Soviets were doing it to try to demonstrate how wonderful communism was. And we were trying to do it to show how freedom and capitalism works. And in fact, when Kennedy in 61, after Gagarin and Alan Shepard had been in space, the first two people to get into space, Kennedy made his very significant speech before Congress where he committed us to go to the moon before the end of the decade. And what people don't know about that, and I wrote about this at great length in my first book about Apollo 8, Genesis, story of Apollo 8, the history behind the space race. When Kennedy made his speech, it was actually just a public relations, the commitment to go to the moon was just a minor commitment to public relations. The purpose of that speech was to outline at great length a whole range of things he wanted to do as president to match and beat the Soviet Union, to demonstrate communism was not as good a plan as freedom and capitalism. And that's why he included getting to the moon. But the moon wasn't the main purpose of the speech. It was to show the world that communism can be beaten by freedom and capitalism.
1: I remember that speech when he said, "We choose to go to the moon."
5: Yes. He considered that to be the cherry on top of his entire plan, the public relations. It's the only thing about that speech pretty much anyone remembers, because in a sense, in the long run, it was historically the most important thing that he proposed in that speech. I wrote about this at great length in Genesis. The space race was an attempt by Kennedy and the American public to demonstrate that freedom and capitalism works best. The trouble was that Kennedy and Congress chose to challenge the Soviets by putting together a Soviet-style space program. And so the lessons that came out of that space race for the United States, a whole generation, that's including me and you and the baby boom generation, we grew up thinking we had to have a space program, a government-run operation top-down that would dictate how things go. And it literally shut down private enterprise for decades. And that was actually the tragedy of the space race. Even though we beat the Soviets, we got to the moon first. Before the 60s were out, we were beating the pants off of them in almost every aspect of this in terms of technology, because we had the economic force that freedom brings. But the lesson the generation that followed took from it was you need a government program. And so for the next 50 years, we didn't get much accomplished because we were depending on the government to do things. And it's only in the last decade and a half that we finally went back to the American model of freedom and capitalism and competition and having private companies do the job.
1: Sputnik in Russian means fellow travelers, so they came up with an interesting name, didn't they?
5: Yeah, that's a nice trick. You know, fellow traveler in English kind of implies someone who is a fifth columnist working with the communism. And so they kind of pick the name that fits that. Its philological basis, though, comes from actually language. The roots of that name is comparable to the roots of satellite. And in Russian, it means also satellite. That's how they picked the name. They created the name satellite. And in English, it's the same derivatives. The origins come from the same place, satellite. However, you know, the way they created the word Sputnik came from the two parts, traveler and fellow traveler.
1: Robert, NASA was formed in 1958, so not too long after Sputnik and Explorer 1 took off. But in terms of the space race itself, why did the Russians never send a man to the moon?
5: Well, all right. So under Khrushchev, up until he was kicked out in 64, they didn't have a real program. It was basically structured around stunts to demonstrate they could do great things, beat us at every punch. So they got the first satellite up. Then they wanted to get the first man in orbit. That's Gagarin. They did that. Then when they realized with our Gemini program, we had already laid out a very detailed program to get to the moon. Under Khrushchev, they said, well, the Gemini is going to have us do a spacewalk. Well, we know the date. We know when the Americans are going to do it. So we're going to try to beat that. And they did that. But it was a stunt. And then finally, they knew the Apollo capsule was going to be able to carry three people. And so Khrushchev said, hey, let's do a three-man mission. And the way they did that was a stunt. They took the Vostok capsule that really could only carry one person. They reconfigured it, taking out a large amount of the safety features that were normally included. Then they squeezed three people in it. They renamed the capsule Voskhod, which really wasn't a different capsule. The doctor who was part of the program, he insisted on being one of the astronauts because he said, my God, this is going to be incredibly risky. I can't ask anyone else to do this. And so they stuffed three people in and they did a three-man mission. And while that mission was in orbit, Brezhnev and the Soviet bureaucracy and the Communist Party decided they had enough of Khrushchev's stunts, and they kicked him out. They pushed him out. And so from that point on, then the Soviets are trying to somehow figure out a way to compete with us, and they're behind, really. They don't have the technical strength to beat us in getting to the moon. And so they struggle to try to put together a lunar program, get people to at least circle the moon. They didn't have the capability to develop a lander, but they at least wanted to do a circle mission. And so they struggle to get that done, but because of problems, the Soviet Union bureaucracy, it's a bureaucracy. It was a government top-down, same thing we have today, very hidebound. It didn't want to take risks. So it made rules that said they would not fly men around the moon until they had a completely successful unmanned mission. And they flew several of these. It was basically a Soyuz capsule, but they called it Zond. And each one of these missions, they put like turtles and mice in it to demonstrate their environmental system. But each one of these had some problem of some kind, a variety of different problems. And so When December 1968 rolled around, they had orbital mechanics. They could have flown a manned mission around the moon and had planned it in the early part of the December. But the last Zond mission 2 months earlier had a technical problem. And so they held off. They said no. The result was that the Apollo 8 mission, that Genesis, my book is about, flew around the moon in Christmas week of that year. And we were the first to get people to go to the moon. And at that point, basically from the Soviet Union perspective, their leadership said, you know, we've basically lost the race. They pushed some additional missions later on, but they never had the rocket that could make it work. The rocket they were going to do, the N1 rocket, it failed on every launch. It had too many problems. And so that at a certain point, they then suddenly said, we never wanted to go to the moon, which was a lie. We always were building space stations. And so they focused on that for the next 20 years and did a lot of really good work on that. I wrote about that in my second book, Leaving Earth. Did a lot of good groundbreaking work on long-term missions. But they did try to go to the moon. They just simply failed.
1: The Soviets lost some cosmonauts that they tried to hide off back in 1961 before Yuri Gagarin.
5: That's not true, George. No, they did not lose anybody in orbit.
1: Not in orbit. They lost a guy named Valentin Bondarenko, who died in a low-pressure oxygen training came right before the flight.
5: Right. Oh, I'm sorry. Yes, you're correct. You know, they kept things secret. You know, when I was doing my Leaving Earth, this is about the post-Apollo period and what the Russians did. I went to Russia. I got to interview Alexei Leonov. He was the guy who did the first spacewalk. He was also on the Soviet the Soyuz-Apollo joint mission in the 70s, the first time we actually docked with two American and Russian spacecraft docked. And he told me that this is speaking the Russians, we made a terrible mistake. We were secretive. We always hid our problems. And what it meant is that people didn't take our achievements that seriously because it never looked hard. Well, in America, the Americans were very honest about all the problems so that when they succeeded, people recognized how difficult it was to do, and so it made us more heroic. He said, we should have been open, and this is what Leonov said. And they were very secretive. They had failures in their early days, not in space, but on the ground, and they should have been public about it. In later years, the same thing happened with their space stations. I wrote at great length. They did some remarkable things to fix problems on their stations. Their Salyut 7 station had a major fuel leak. They did 6 spacewalks to repair that, and it was not intended to be repaired. They had to cut open the hull and fix leaking lines. It was a very complicated fix. No one knew about it because this was a problem and they didn't want to talk about their problems. And that was a mistake on their part.
1: It is unbelievable. What kind of grade,
5: Openness,
1: Robert?
5: Openness is always the best thing, George. You got to be honest and open. Transparency. And today, even with private companies, the companies that are open, like SpaceX, they get much better publicity. People recognize, they face up to their problems and they're willing to talk about it. The ones that are secretive, they get bad press in the end because they're not honest.
1: With the privatization of space, what has happened to NASA, really? What do they do?
5: Well, NASA's got, under the new administrator, NASA's put together, actually, he's rationalized their Artemis program. This is what I've said. He's at least trying to put together a rational, intelligent program that will get the government to build a moon base and actually achieve some lunar, make some lunar achievements. However, the bottom line is that, right, and he's doing it, and it's important to note how he's doing it. NASA's building nothing. He's hiring the private sector to do it all. And so that's funding to the private sector. At the same time, because of the success of SpaceX and others like Rocket Lab and others, there is a gigantic amount of investment capital going into private space because there's profits to make in orbit that are irrelevant to NASA. And so right now, the private sector has actually got more resources than NASA does. SpaceX in particular, they raised $85 billion on their IPO. They earn $12 billion a year on Starlink. They earn equal to that for their computer technology. They basically bring in around $30 billion in revenue every year, which is more than NASA's annual budget. And SpaceX can be much more effective in using that money than NASA can. And so right now, NASA is not the place for the real action going on. Even for things for NASA, it is private enterprise making it happen. And the future right now is extremely bright because it's not just that private enterprise is doing it. They're making money doing it. This is not a loss anymore. They're not dependent on the government to make it happen. There's actual profits being made in space that are irrelevant of the government. Big profits. That's why all this investment capital is going into the space business. That's why there are so many rocket companies being developed right now, so many satellite constellations being built, because there's money to be made. That makes NASA, in the long run, kind of irrelevant. That doesn't mean NASA won't do stuff, but it's going to do it through the private sector as part of this renaissance, this American renaissance, using capitalism and private enterprise to make things happen. Freedom is always the best way to do it.
1: Robert's website is BehindTheBlack.com, linked up at CoastToCoastAM.com. He's got a number. How many books do you have out there now, Robert?
5: I've about six books. I've done hundreds of articles. For the last 15 years, I focused on the website because the last 15 years have been pretty crucial to the change in getting into space. We've been transitioning from a government-run program, a Soviet-style program that we were stuck in since the 60s, to private enterprise again. And we're finally really about to turn the corner. In the next 3 years, it's going to be quite amazing what goes on.
1: We'll talk more about space with Robert Zimmerman. We'll take calls with him next hour here on Coast to Coast AM.
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1: Talking about all things space with his space historian Robert Zimmerman. We'll take calls with Robert next hour here on Coast to Coast. 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
1: And welcome back to Coast. George Norrie with you, along with space historian Robert Zimmerman. Robert, over the past several years, a few satellites have blown up in space. The most recent, a few weeks ago, a Cold War-era spy satellite abruptly exploded. Do you think there's something strange going on here?
11: Probably not, no. There is the possibility of anti-satellite technology, but in this case, it was a defunct satellite. It's almost certain that it just simply broke up, as these things do. It does raise the issue of space junk. And that gets us back to private enterprise right now. There is a real need for companies capable of removing junk from orbit because there's so much going to be launched in the next few years. And I expect we're going to start seeing companies popping up trying to fill that need. And the satellite companies, the rocket companies, the government and the military in the U.S. are going to want to pay for that service, and so that's going to happen. I want to talk, George, a little bit about the coming renaissance in private enterprise to give people a sense of what I was saying in the previous half hour about the amount of capital and things going on. Trump announced a new space policy back in August. And the details of this is mostly he wants to take regulation, streamline things, get rid of red tape, try to encourage private enterprise. But what was significant about his announcement was he was stating he expects by 2030 that there's going to be as many as 1,000 launches per year. Now, the U.S. has never been able to top more than 200 launches in a year, and that only started happening in 2025, and it was mostly due to SpaceX. So this sounds like a pie in the sky at first glance, but it really is not. And there is right now approximately 10 rockets, there are 14 operational rockets right now existing. There are another 10 attempting to become operational by the end of next year. So we have a lot of rocket companies on the verge of being a regular launch capability, continuous. And they all have a lot of private capital because there is a gigantic demand for launch capability. You have multiple satellite constellations being launched to provide Internet capability, that's what Starlink does, but you have Amazon launching its own LEO constellation, doing exactly the same kind of thing. You have the data center constellations. Now, SpaceX has proposed one. Blue Origin has proposed one. Another company called StarCloud has proposed one. And when you add up the number of satellites involved, you're talking about more than 1 million satellites. Wow. It's going to take a lot of rockets to launch all those. And on top of that, that's just the satellites. On top of that, you've got a whole industry of recoverable capsules. These are small capsules that go up for a period of time, do manufacturing in orbit, and then they come back down and the product that's been produced can be sold. And that's usually pharmaceuticals. There's one company that's already done this 6 times. There are about a half a dozen who have a lot of capital. There's money made to be made there because the capital is pouring into this because there's money to be made. SpaceX wants to do it as well. It's got its own capsule called Starfall that has 3 contracts already to fly on Starship. Then you've got

0: that's just one example. I've got others I've tracked on Behind the Black over time. So I'm just trying to give a sense of the industry that is coming in the next 3 years. It's going to be hard to it's right now hard to conceive, but you're going to start seeing 2 to 10 launches per year, per day. And some of those will be Starship, big. Some of them will be New Glenn, big. Some of them will be small, like Electron from Rocket Lab or from one of the other major new rocket companies that are on the verge of launching. But it's going to be big, and it's going to be – everything I've just described has nothing to do with NASA, and there's money made to be made there. So we're going to see a real space-faring society developing in the next 3 years that is outside of the government entirely.
1: Robert, what about the Kessler effect, that collision of satellites out there?
0: It's okay. You know, people have concerns, but I got to tell you, the space junk issue, it isn't a we're all going to die type situation. None of the anyone who screams we're all going to die, it's a terrible problem, is overstating the case. It's an issue that must be dealt with when you have a like that satellite, that defunct satellite that broke apart. You've got debris in orbits that can cause problems for other satellites. They've got to deal with it. Some orbits can sometimes affect the International Space Station and later the private stations that are coming. Starlink satellites have to deal with it. So does Amazon's LEO satellites have to deal with this. It's definitely an issue that has to be dealt with, but it's not earth-shaking or all going to die. It's a case where there is a need to clean out the debris, and there right now are about 4 different companies proposing various ways of cleaning up the debris, either using robot arms to grab it and then deorbit it, to use nets to sweep it up and then deorbit it, or to go up and service those defunct satellites so they can function again. And that already has happened, by the way. We've already, Northrop Grumman has already launched several different repair satellites that have gone up attached to a satellite that had no more fuel and then extended their life for an extra 5 years. So this is something that is a need that has to be fulfilled. I don't see a really serious concern at this point. It's just something that needs to be dealt with, and there's going to be money to make with it, so you're going to start seeing people popping up making money on it.
1: What are the possibilities of a rocket launched from Earth, maybe to send astronauts to the moon again or Mars, smacking into something?
0: Not very high. Once again, space is really big. A lot of the people who are chicken littles about this love to show a graphic showing lots of little dots circling the Earth, and it looks like a gigantic cloud that we can hardly get our bodies through. And that's absurd. Space is big. It really is big. Collisions can happen. I'm not saying that. Once again, it's a concern, but this is not a big deal. When the Artemis missions finally fly to the moon with NASA, this is going to be the least of their concerns, absolutely the least of their concerns. And since we do track the data very detailed, they know where it is. So they will be launching with that factored in how they launch and when they launch, so forth. I should point out, one of the places where capitalism and private enterprise is taking over is the tracking of objects in orbit. For example, that satellite that broke up a week or two ago,
1: mm-hmm.
0: That wasn't the government tracking system that spotted it. It was private enterprise. There are now companies that track objects in detail for the various companies that need to launch satellites or rockets. And they were the ones that told, hey, the satellite's broken up. Private enterprise took care of that.
1: How small pieces can they track?
0: The military has been tracking things down to a few inches for literally decades. The new private enterprise stuff can do better than that because they have very high resolution telescopes on the ground, and some of them have observation telescopes. Satellites in orbit. And so, no, we can see very small objects at this point and track them.
1: Robert, what's the latest on going to Mars with a human being?
0: Well, this has to do with Elon Musk and SpaceX, totally.

0: SpaceX is building its Starship Super Heavy rocket. It's already reached orbit now after only 14 test flights. They're looking at possibly two more launches, test launches in October. It's already operational in the sense that they have put operational Starlink satellites into orbit that are working. But it is a rocket under development. And Elon Musk has said from day one, he always wants to make money and compete and bring in profits with anything he does. But the purpose of Starship Super Heavy is to make it possible to build a Mars colony. So now SpaceX has already delineated its candidate landing zone. I've posted that on Behind the Black. In fact, I broke that story in 2019. They know what they want to do. Musk has already said that he wants to start flying Starships to Mars with every launch window, beginning with about one the first time, then maybe five the next, then maybe 100 the next, and then 500 the next, and these are every 2 years. So within 10 years, you're going to have 500 Starships going to Mars. Now, will there be people on them? Well, not initially. The goal here is to start establishing facilities in advance of the people. But he's laying out a plan to do this. And sometime in the next decade, we're going to start seeing people going to Mars through his program. And remember, that's a privately funded program, no tax dollars involved. It's paid for by people who are buying SpaceX products, such as Starlink or data computer capability. And so he has the resources now to just do it. Starship Super Heavy, and once again, I want to emphasize, almost no government money has been used to develop that. They have a NASA contract, but that's for the lunar lander. The development work that's been going on right now is almost exclusively not related to the lander, and so therefore it's privately funded. Think about that. A rocket more powerful than the Saturn V that's completely reusable. It's more capable than the shuttle because it'll be reusable on an hourly basis instead of months of refurbishment. And it's all privately funded. All privately funded. This is where things are changing drastically. And people don't even realize yet how much it's changed. I have been saying now for the last 2 years that the real American space program is SpaceX. But we'll start to see other private companies doing comparable things in competition with SpaceX. And that's not NASA.
1: Now, where does China fit into all this, Robert?
0: Ah, it's a good question. China has its own aggressive space effort. It's a government program, government top-down. They established the very clever decision by the communists in China about a decade plus ago. They made the decision to allow a kind of pseudo-private enterprise to exist. So companies could form. They could raise investment capital. They could develop their own ideas and then compete for government contracts. So it sounds private enterprise, totally, except there are no laws that protect private rights. So at any point, the government can step in and supervise and confiscate. And in fact, everything those private pseudo companies have done has been closely supervised by the government. This is not competition like we see it. There's no proprietary information. They all have to provide it to everybody else. So in terms of competition, it's not real. But it has resulted in them developing a lot of rockets and spacecraft and a very effective space program. They have a space station that is fully occupied on a regular basis and has been now for, what is it, about 3 to 5 years. They plan a lunar landing by 2030. That's people. They hope to do a Mars sample return mission by in the next 2 years, and that might very well happen. They've been very effective in this respect. They are like the Soviet Union in the end. They don't have quite the capabilities that a free society has. It's because in a free society, freedom allows real creativity. Almost all their new ideas are copies of ours. They're building rockets that are going to have chopsticks to catch their rockets. Yeah. They're redoing reusable rockets, but almost everything they've done is based upon what SpaceX or others in the U.S. have already done. And that means that they can maybe achieve some things, but in the end, it doesn't have the same spark. That doesn't mean they're not a competitor and we shouldn't be aware of them. They are a serious competitor in this, and we have to face that. If they get their moon base going, and they'll probably start having a real established base in the 30s, they're going to claim control that territory, regardless of what the outer space treaty. They're going to control it. And Gerard Isaacman, the head of NASA now, recognizes that, and he recognizes that possession, 9/10 of the law. So he, regardless of the outer space treaty, he wants to get possess territory on the moon as well, so that it's ours and not China's.
1: Where did our technology for the private space companies come from? Did they steal it from NASA technology? Did they?
0: Well, they didn't steal
1: NASA
0: anything from NASA, because NASA's all public domain, always has been, available to anybody. So I'll use Starship and Super Heavy as an example. Now, what SpaceX did is it used what it learned on the Falcon 9 for vertical landing. That was their technology entirely. No one really had ever done it like they did. There was some vertical landing technology that others developed, but SpaceX basically...
1: Hold on for a second, Robert. We're at a break, but we'll come back and finish that thought and take calls with you when we come back on Coast to Coast AM.
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7: 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There may be leftover shower or thunderstorm through the overnight, low 70s, spotty showers and thunderstorms Monday, 81 to 85. Isolated showers or storms Monday night, low 70s. Afternoon showers and thunderstorms Tuesday, 78 to 82. I'm Precision Weather Meteorologist Ross Murley on WNZF.
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9: From ABC News, I'm Wayne Cabot at the gas pumps.
10: It takes $95 just to fill it up, so that's why I don't even drive it.
9: Driver in Raleigh leaving his pickup in park, turning petrol into politics.
11: As the midterms approach, Americans are facing the pressures of higher food and fuel prices.
12: It's taking away some of my grocery money because the gas is so high.
11: There's some relief at the pump as gas prices are down 10 cents in the past week, but tensions in the Middle East remain high. Allison Kosick, ABC News, New York.
9: Without saying why, the U.S. is sending its entire fleet of bomber planes home from Great Britain. Leaving the U.K. base from which America attacked Iran, the same base suspected terrorists tried to attack last weekend. One of those arrested is a dual U.K.-Iranian citizen. An out-of-control hayride near Elmira, New York, the wagon breaking loose from the tractor at high speed. Many injured, including some children, critically. In Georgia, 2 hours south of Atlanta.
13: Our prayers are with the victims and the families of the victims.
9: 37 people shot or otherwise wounded at a homecoming block party in Vienna, Georgia.
13: Victims range from 14 to 51 years old. Conditions of the victims at this time range critical to stable.
9: In addition to two people who've died, Sheriff Craig Peavy calling it a tragic ending to a weekend-long annual celebration that attracts former residents and people from out of town. Those who stayed to the end, 2 a.m., became victims over a four-block area. The Golden State baking 107 in October, a weekend record set in Santa Ana, 105 in San Diego, 102 in Sacramento. Heat alerts Monday, Tuesday, Wednesday, and Thursday for more than 35 million from L.A. to San Diego to San Francisco and Sacramento. That is 15 to 20 degrees above normal, above average, but it seems to be the new normal. 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
9: As Americans decide soon who to vote for, or whether even to vote at all, in Brazil, voting is mandatory. Even if you live abroad, you have to vote. People lining up in Queens, New York, and cities all around the world to avoid being fined. Voting in a presidential race now headed for a runoff. And if you don't vote, what happens? ABC News Radio asked the Consul General of Brazil in New York, Ambassador Adanio Sena Ganem.
19: There are penalties. They are not strong normally. If you can justify why you couldn't vote or why you decide not to vote, and then you pay a small fee and that's it.
9: The runoff is in a few weeks between Trump ally Flavio Bolsonaro and the incumbent 80-year-old Luiz Inácio Lula da Silva. The top cities for biking in America are as diverse as America itself. Number one, New York. Then Boise, Idaho, then New Orleans, Jersey City, and Irvine, California. The transportation company Streetlight says the least biking is done in Texas cities and in Las Vegas. Chris Rock's fourth movie comes out next week, in which he directs and writes and acts in Misty Green, played by Slow Horses star Rosalind Aliezer. About performing, Chris Rock tells the New York Times, an artist is an egomaniac with an inferiority complex. He says he absolutely falls into that, especially around Eddie Murphy. Wayne Cabot, ABC News.
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20: 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Showers and thunderstorms, mid-80s this afternoon. Showers and storms, low 70s tonight. Scattered showers and thunderstorms, upper 70s tomorrow. Isolated showers Wednesday. I'm Precision Weather Meteorologist Russ Murley on WNZF.
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1: This hour we'll take your calls with space historian Robert Zimmerman when we come right back on Coast to Coast AM. 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
1: And welcome back, George Norrie, along with Robert Zimmerman, our space historian. Robert, we were talking about the brain power of these private companies, and I was asking you if they stole it from NASA. Go ahead.
6: Well, most of it is not stolen, no. I mean, SpaceX is really, you know, they started out, they had good technology from the shuttle that they could use as a base of operations. But everything that they're developing post that is privately designed from SpaceX. I mean, every mission, they test tiles, they test the body, they test engines. The Raptor 3 engine that SpaceX is doing is revolutionary, and it is totally in-house designed. It's so radical a design and so simple a design, and it's the most powerful rocket that's ever been built. When the former head of ULA saw a picture of it, he thought it was a prototype unfinished, and they showed him video of it firing. This is privately developed. Almost everything here is privately developed. It's not government.
1: What do you think, Robert, of these rockets that come down and land after they take off?
6: Well, SpaceX started that with Falcon 9. It's reusability. It's making, why should we throw this away, is what Elon Musk said. And others agree, and there's money to be made. For example, SpaceX makes it so cheap to launch that they could cut their prices significantly at this point, but they don't have to because nobody else has been as competitive with them as they should have been. And so they just have to undercut their competitors, which means they bring in a much bigger profit than they should. More companies are coming along with reusable rockets. We're going to start seeing these in the next year. And when they start showing up, the price to get to orbit will drop significantly. And when that happens, you're going to start to see you think it's a lot of exciting stuff I've described so far, you ain't seen nothing yet.
1: What fascinates you about space, Robert?
6: Going where no one has ever gone before. And that doesn't necessarily mean, you know, planting a flag on a planet. That has to do with doing things that are new, pushing the envelope of human experience. And space epitomizes that more than anything else. I mean, I write about science. Good research is always pushing the unknown, doing something we've never done before. Writing a good screenplay, when I used to be in the movie business, is pushing the unknown, doing something that's never done before. When I would go caving, I got to go where no one had ever gone before, explore new places that no one had ever seen. You know, this is just pushing the envelope. And space is the best epitome of that. It usually signals the major changes in a society. And so we decided to become a Soviet-style society for the last half century with space, and that reflected in how the rest of our culture was. And now we're going back to the American idea of private enterprise and capitalism, and I think that's going to be reflected in our society as well.
1: To the phones we go. Let's go to Greg in Remsen, New York to start. Hey, Greg, go ahead.
7: Hi, everybody. Robert, I was wondering if it ever came to the point where, like they said recently, that AI could cause the human race to become extinct by 2030, or maybe a solar flare destroys the complete electrical grid, or a war, worldwide chaos on Earth. Could SpaceX or Blue Origin or even NASA get some humans into orbit until the chaos blows over and it's safe again to come back and perhaps save humanity? Thank you.
6: Greg, well, thanks for the question. I tend to no longer believe the doomsayers, experts who say AI is going to destroy us, COVID's going to destroy us, global warming's going to destroy us, global cooling's going to destroy us. I don't believe any of this. It's all garbage. Solar flares are going to, that's garbage. Solar flares are not a big threat anymore. Utility companies have spent the last two decades dealing with the threat. It's like space junk. It's not going to kill us, but it's something you deal with. And sometimes you might not deal with it perfectly, but you deal with it. So I'm not worried about us all dying. Elon Musk, though, undeniably, his focus is establishing human race on another world for the protection of the future. He says we shouldn't have all our eggs in one basket. This is his vision. He wants to have a Mars colony, be multiplanetary, so that if one planet goes bad, others will exist and the human race will continue. That's his vision. Jeff Bezos with Blue Origin, his vision is he wants to get heavy industry off the Earth, so the Earth is more environmentally clean. Put it in space, he says, which is to a large extent what's happening right now. So we're not all going to die. Chicken Little has ruled our intellectual culture for the last 30, 40 years, and it's time we stop worrying about they're going to die. At the same time, we should also not look at the problems and try to fix them. And that's basically what freedom makes it possible to do.
1: Are you excited about our future in space?
6: Oh, my God. Right now, it's hard to believe how exciting it is, George. I mean, this is a really changed situation. I have been proposing private enterprise to do this for 40 years. What's changed now is that there is real big profit to be made in space. Investment capital is pouring into the industry. And for the first time since the 60s, the government is basically cooperating. It's not trying to stop private enterprise. It's using private enterprise. It's trying to help make private enterprise thrive even better. And so, yes, right now, the future is extremely bright, and no one yet realized, I think only people like me who really follow this, realize how incredible it's going to be in the next 2 years. Trust me, 2 years from now, what you think is a big deal is going to be small potatoes compared to what's going on in the next 2 years.
1: What are they doing on the International Space Station?
6: Well, you see, this is a good example. The International Space Station is a government project, government built. And so NASA has rules. And one of those rules is you can do pure research, but you cannot produce a product for sale on Earth. What that has done is it has limited what the pharmaceutical industry, for example, can accomplish on ISS. They basically do pure research. They find out, yes, this, we can do this. We can produce this product, this this medicine that would save lives. But we can't produce it on ISS to make money, which means we can't make the product to sell on Earth to save lives. The private stations that are being built right now are not going to follow any of those rules. They are going to allow people to build, make products to sell. And so that's where things change. ISS has been overall a typical government project, like the shuttle, very disappointing, not really effective, and to a large extent a waste of money and time. Private enterprise does it better because it has freedom to function and to look for the profits and look for places where you can fulfill a need and make money at the same time.
1: What is fueling the growth of knowledge, Robert? I've always been fascinated by that.
6: I'll come back once again to the idea of freedom. When you have freedom and you allow freedom to prosper, when you allow people the freedom to follow their own particular dreams, no matter how eccentric, and Elon Musk is a good example of eccentricity here, you get things you don't expect, great things, and knowledge grows and the capabilities grow and the society becomes more prosperous. So from my perspective, where does human knowledge grow? It always grows when you allow freedom to prosper. When you don't allow freedom to prosper, things get squelched. The ability to come up with new ideas gets squelched, and things start to shrivel and die. The shuttle, the shuttle was a prototype. Well, with a prototype, you launch it once, you figure out it didn't work, and then you redesign. Well, they didn't do that with the shuttle because it's a government project. They basically froze the design after the first launch. And the result was, of course, two failed missions. People died, and we really didn't learn as much from it as we could. To give you another idea, the shuttle flew over 100 missions with a frozen design that was only slightly fixed. SpaceX started with a shuttle concept, basically, and after 14 flights, they're going to have something far more capable, and they're not done innovating. They're still on prototypes. So freedom is always the solution, freedom and an open society.
1: Let's go to Jim in Wisconsin. Jimmy, take it away.
8: Yeah, thank you, George. I love all the shows that you're talking. I want to ask your guest, if they would send people to Mars, how long would it take, and how long can they live on Mars?
1: Good questions. What do you think?
6: That's a very good question, Jim. A lot of this is unknowns at the moment. I do a lot of posting on Behind the Black about what we know about Mars right now. I want to emphasize most what you read in the press about Mars is wrong. They always talk about Mars being a dry, dusty planet with no water, and how are we going to live? The truth of the matter is that Mars is more like Antarctica. It's got a lot of ice, a lot of water. There will be no problem getting water when they get to Mars. Getting to Mars is an issue, though. For one thing, a 3 to 6 month mission to get to Mars is going to affect you in weightlessness in a way that is still questionable whether you can function on the Martian surface. Your bone density will drop. Your cardiovascular system will be impaired somewhat. When astronauts come back from a 6 month mission, they always put them in a lawn chair, and they really have trouble walking to begin with. You get to Mars, even though it's 1/3 Earth gravity, you're still going to have those issues. So this is an issue that has to be faced, and it's not entirely been solved yet. One of the solutions is some form of artificial gravity. Well, that research, engineering-wise, is complicated, and it's never been done yet. This is the kind of stuff that we're going to start seeing with the space stations and with Starship in the next 5 years. Getting to Mars, can they live there? Well, this is just engineering. It's, you know, if you can live in Antarctica, you can live on Mars. A long-term permanent settlement in both Antarctica and on Mars is not as yet achieved. You know, Antarctica is not self-sufficient. It requires supplies. Mars will be initially the same thing. The goal is to try to figure out how to use the resources there with the first settlements. The first starships that will go with equipment that will try to produce oxygen, water, and supplies and for the later settlers so that they are somewhat self-sufficient right off the bat. That's the concept. Once again, this is early days of this technology. It's going to take time to figure it out. And that's the exciting part. That's going to make it exciting over the next 5 to 10 years.
1: Text and tweets. Tom, what do you have for Robert?
9: Hey, Robert. Mason in Scottsdale, Arizona wants to know, if we were to colonize on Mars, would a human being born up there be any different than born on Earth?
6: That's a great question. It's a great question. And you know what? We haven't the faintest idea. That's what's so great about the question. What we do know is that Mars has a gravity 39% that of Earth, a little more than one third, which means growing up, that lower gravity is going to have an impact. But what it will have, we do not know. One of the most important things about trying to eliminate weightlessness as a problem to go to Mars is it might not be necessary to imitate an Earth gravity in a space station, a spaceship. It might be possible that all, if you could just give them 10% gravity with this very slight spin, centrifugal, you know, a ring spaceship, that might be sufficient, and that simplifies your problem. But we don't know. We've done no testing of this at all, and so we don't know how much gravity can you make things work. What the impact will be for people on Mars is unknown, totally unknown. And I have to say, it's going to be a mystery for a while, because if you're a mother and a father, do you want to risk your child being born in such a situation when we don't know anything? Mostly no. But sooner or later, it's going to happen, and then we're going to find out.
1: Well, let me ask you this, Robert. Is it conceivable that let's just use NASA as an example, when they send an astronaut to the moon or to Mars, will send a pregnant one close to birth just to be able to say a human was born here?
6: Well, we don't have the right to force any woman to do such a thing. We would have to ask someone to volunteer. And then there's issues of the newborn. What rights do they have in this? And should they be a guinea pig? There's moral questions there that I find disturbing, that we would even consider morally risking an innocent child in such a situation when we don't know very much yet. The first thing we got to do is start studying impacts of gravity, a variety of gravities on space stations. One of the space stations being built by VAST, they hope to have a cross-shaped station that they can rotate to produce artificial gravity in a whole range of amounts. And that will provide a great tool for testing these questions before you start risking human beings. And that has to come first.
1: That's exciting stuff. Let's go to first-time caller Elizabeth in Pennsylvania. Hi, Elizabeth.
10: Hi, George.
1: How are you?
10: This is Elizabeth.
1: What can we do
10: terrible.
1: For you? You're terrible. What's the matter?
10: Well, I lost my son, and I have a credit card that I can't pay off. My husband was sick, and we put up a lot of bills to pay for this, and I can't pay it back. I'm trying to, and I can't pay it back. And I didn't know what we were going to do. He's feeling better now, and when he feels better, when I got this car paid off, we can live very comfortably on our Social Security.
1: How much is your card, Elizabeth?
10: It's $5,000.
1: How did it get up so high?
10: Because I had medical bills, and I had medical bills too, and we had to pay the medical bills off, and I had no other way of doing it.
1: Well, let me put you on hold and give Tom some information about yourself, and we'll see what we can do with some of our people. We might even set up a little GoFundMe campaign for you. We have never done that before, but I'll talk to my staff about that, okay? It's not easy sometimes, Robert, huh?
6: You know, life is hard. There's no question of that. You know, I feel sorry for Elizabeth, and that she should, you know... Yep, it's a tough world. You gotta push it. You gotta fight, and that's best you can do. And others have to help. Absolutely.
1: If you were running our space program today, what would you do?
6: Right now, I had actually suggested things when Isaacman was being nominated. He actually has done things differently, and I actually admire what he's done. I would let's say do what he's doing from NASA. I don't want a program. I've said this many times. I hate the idea of a space program because that's a top-down Soviet thing. I want an industry chaotic and competitive with many different people coming up with ideas and pushing and making money and pushing their own dreams, such as Bezos has one dream and Musk has another. I like that's what I want. But what Isaacman is doing at NASA is really smart. He is structuring out a program for establishing a government moon base on the moon, but he's asking all the missions and all the technology to be provided by private enterprise. So, for example, he needs power. So he's putting out requests for bids from private companies. How can you provide power on the moon, either by solar power or maybe nuclear power? But how can you do it? And, you know, we'll give you a contract if you provide propose something good. That's just one example. But same thing with landers. We need to get instruments to the moon. Who can provide us the lunar landers? And there are companies who have already done this. And same thing with communications. They have put out bids. Who can provide communications, relay communications from the surface of the moon to Earth? Who can provide GPS-type capability for the surface? And he asks private enterprise to bid. And therefore, there's money to be made. Companies come up with the ideas.
1: We're going to come back and take final calls with Robert Zimmerman in just a moment on Coast to Coast AM.
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1: 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And then Ralph Ellis joins us to talk about ice ages and breaking through on Coast to Coast. Beyond Belief, that's one of our television shows, and Tom's here to tell you how you can watch them.
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1: And welcome back, George Norrie, our final segment with Robert Zimmerman. Robert, how are these private space companies making money? The costs are enormous to launch rockets. How are they making their money back?
7: Well, for one thing, the costs have come way down because they're competitive and they've got to get the costs reasonable or they won't work. Investors don't want them to spend money like NASA does. They have to do it intelligently. That's for one thing, costs are down. Secondly, they have companies that want to put stuff in orbit to make money. And so they buy the product. This is for the rocket companies that we're talking about. And so there's money to be made. There's actually at the moment a shortage of rockets. This is, as I pointed out earlier in the show, this is going to change in the next year or so because there's lots of new rockets coming online. But there's a shortage right now, so therefore prices are higher than they should be, and they can make money from that. There is a great deal of companies making money in space doing a whole variety of things. As I mentioned, the recoverable capsules, pharmaceuticals. You launch a capsule for a very short period of time. You produce drugs that you can't do on Earth that you can sell immediately on Earth for profit. That'll pay for everything. There's enormous number of examples of that. The big thing is the data centers. Data centers, basically, we all want to be on our smartphones. We all want to use AI. And so that requires a lot of computer capacity. Well, to develop that computer capacity, you got to build data centers. Data centers on the ground, there's real estate problems, there's power problems, there's cooling problems. And so communities are becoming resistant to having data centers in their neighborhoods. You put them in space, all those problems go away. And that's one of the reasons there's been a push to put the data centers in orbit. You put them in orbit, then we can use our smartphones, we can use our desktop computers, we can use AI, and it won't be affecting the Earth, the environment on the Earth, and won't be affecting local communities. That's the logic. And there's money to be made, a lot of money to be made there, and people and these companies are making money on that.
1: Let's go to final calls with Robert Zimmerman, Gordon in Plant City, Florida. Hey, Gordy, go ahead.
8: George, Mr. Zimmerman, long time no see, George. The final countdown was excellent to go to another planet bumper music. Who's got that? Anyhow, with all due respect, Mr. Zimmerman, the astronauts only go to the moon, and they face huge cosmic radiation problems, okay? And now, I'm very scientific. If I told you my full name and the fact that my friend Glenn Rhodes has tentatively approved my solar flare paper to be published someplace or another for the EMP task force, you would know that I'm a very scientific person. I say tentatively because it's still under review, so I don't want to say more than what's going on. I'm very scientific, so I don't want to throw cold water on things. Look, going to Mars is like a death sentence, okay? And I just want to get your take on this. I mean, there's a lot of scientific things here on Earth. Then we could do something possible. If that person went to Mars, it would be the final countdown for him. It'd be a one-way trip. I'm going to hang on the line in case you have any science questions. If you have questions, I have answers. I'm going to hang on for you.
7: Gordon, the bottom line is that I don't dispute any, and no one does dispute the technical difficulties of going to Mars. There's no question to that. I pointed out for the weightlessness issue is a problem. There's no doubt about this. Radiation is an issue. However, we already know several solutions to the radiation problem that could be incorporated into the building of interplanetary spaceships. For example, you have to have storage batteries on a ship. Storage batteries built into the walls of the ship actually act as shielding. Another solution that has been suggested is you got to bring water with you for your long mission. Well, water in the hull of a ship can act as a shielding. These are just two engineering solutions. I'm not an engineer. These are just things I've read. I will point out that Humans are an adaptive species. We're tool makers. You have a problem, engineers can solve it. You just have to face the problem and deal with it. To say that it can't be done, what did Arthur Clarke say when a

0: Hello, guys. I was born on July 20th, 1969.
1: I love that. That's great.
2: So you don't remember the moment then, Warren?
0: No, I don't. No, no. But George, thank you for taking over for Art Bell. He helped me get through a major depressive issue in my life. And now I lost my dad, and my mom is in hospice, and my sister has mental illness. And I thank you so much. If you think what you do doesn't matter, that's not the case. And I appreciate you so much.
3: Thank you.
0: You've helped me.
3: Thank you,
0: Mike. But my question with AI or SI, super intelligence, where do you think we'll be if we don't, you know, completely destroy the world? Which, gosh, you know, 10, 20, everything's happening so fast now. In 10, 20, maybe 30 years or less, what's the major breakthrough that this technology is going to lead us? What will it, you know, is it robotics? Where are we going to be?
2: Warren, if you would ask someone in 1900, what would things be like in 1950, they would have had no way they could have predicted this. And so there's no way to predict how things will change. The one issue about AI that I always bring up is that it is a tool. But with any tool, one has to use wisdom on how you use it. And I think a lot of people are using AI poorly. And how it's being designed right now is not really particularly smart. In fact, I was just reading an article about, you know, you got to use it in the right manner. If you use it quickly for a quick summarization of simple question, you're not really learning anything. You're having limited information. It's spoon-fed to you, and you don't really gain anything from it. This is a danger. With kids, it's a very big danger because they won't really be learning. They'll be spoon-fed knowledge that they won't really absorb. So this is a risk. But with any tool, there's risks involved, and you just simply have to recognize the risks and use wisdom to try to figure out how to use the tool the best way possible. And that's where we stand right now, and that's the questions we have to really start asking. It's not going to destroy us, but how can we use it right and not wrong? And that's the question to ask.
3: Next up, Tim is with us in Canada. Hey, Timmy, go ahead.
4: Hey, George, this is Zimmerman. Good on you calling out NASA from the Artemis program, and they redesigned it after listening to you on Coast there, Mr. Zimmerman. That's pretty good. I wonder, China, you know, they invented the Acubus, the first computer, they invented gunpowder, and now those smart people are on the back side of the moon, and I'm just wondering why. Are they there for some ancient technology or who knows? But why did they go there? Thanks.
2: Well, because they want to show that they can do great things. No one had landed anything on the far side of the moon until they did it. And nobody had brought samples back from the far side of the moon until they did it. And so they demonstrated they did it first. This is kind of like what the Soviet Union did when it put Sputnik up. This is a nice circling around to the opening of the show, George. I mean, it's no different than Elon Musk trying to do what he's doing. This is competition. Now, it's not competition between private companies. It's competition between nations. And the space race was competition between nations. And that's a good thing, too, especially in space, because that kind of competition isn't war. It's peaceful competition to achieve great things. And so I have no problem with the Chinese achieving these great things because it challenges us in the United States to raise our game to try to compete better. And that's really what was going on with what the Chinese did. They want to prove they're better than us. That forces us to try to prove we're better than them. And that's good. That's how freedom and competition works best.
3: Douglas in Nebraska. Go for it, Doug.
5: Yeah, a lot of people don't like the direction society is going. Is it right for people to possess hundreds of billions of dollars and to eat up so much in resources and push public policy in the direction that will help them fulfill like their boyhood fantasies? It just doesn't seem right to me. You know?
2: Let me cut in right away on this. Elon Musk has produced more millionaires than almost any government program in our lifetime. He has revitalized the entire South Texas region and made

0: millions of people wealthy that they were poor before. So yes, he makes a lot of money. By the way, he doesn't really, he lives like in his car. He's not, he isn't build big mansions
1: and he's a genius, Robert. He's a genius, isn't he?
0: But what he does is produce wealth for lots of other people. And so one of the things when we're trying to raise money for the space program, people say we should spend this money on Earth. Well, the fact is that the money was always spent on Earth. It was spent by companies building rockets for NASA. Better that private enterprise does it. But when they do it, it's not going into Elon Musk's pocket entirely. In fact, almost none of it is, because he lives a very lower middle class life, basically what he does. You know, he's got money to do what he wants, but his focus is building rockets. He spends his time doing his company.
1: That's the best way to go. Robert, thank you for being on the program. Robert Zimmerman, his website is all linked up at coasttocoastam.com.

for Michael Cosio, Tom Danheiser, Dan Galante, Sue Trikas, Lex Lonehood, Sean Latasur, Alec Fernandez, Tim Banal, Mary Berry, George Knapp, and Richard Serrett. I'm George Norrie. Summer out there on Coast to Coast AM. We'll see you on our next edition. Until then, be safe, everyone.

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4: 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Showers and thunderstorms, mid-80s today. Showers and thunderstorms, lower 70s tonight. Scattered showers and thunderstorms continue tomorrow, upper 70s. Isolated showers on Wednesday. I'm Precision Weather Meteorologist Russ Murley on WNZF.
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5: From ABC News, I'm Chuck Sievertson. Good morning. American bombers on the move and flying out of the United Kingdom. Days after a possible terrorist plot targeting an airbase outside of London, the U.S. is now moving out. ABC's Allison Kosick.
6: The New York Times reports a sense of urgency spiked about new threats of an Iran-backed plot against the base, alarming commanders. American forces used the base in southern England to fly missions against Iran. Just last week, the UK foiled an alleged terror plot near the base.
5: In southern Georgia,
7: our prayers are with the victims and the families of the victims.
5: Police Chief Craig Peavy, after gunfire at a homecoming block party, left two dead, nearly three dozen more hurt.
7: Victims range from 14 to 51 years old. Conditions of the victims at this time range critical to stable.
5: So far, no arrests. Health officials in Russia insisting they have things under control after a lab researcher died from pneumonic plague. ABC's Marcus Moore at the Foreign Desk.
8: In response to the situation, there was an emergency meeting of the country's top health officials. We know that a number of people who came in contact with the infected person have been under medical observation. Authorities saying they've shown no symptoms and no other infections have been reported. Health officials trying to allay any fears in the community and are saying the situation is stable.
5: Experts say the disease is treatable with antibiotics. Right now in Tennessee, the convicted killer whose execution was botched last week is unconscious and on a ventilator. Krista Pike survived two doses of an execution drug. ABC's Perry Russum.
9: Former U.S. attorney at Stanton will now investigate the state's Department of Correction to see if protocols were followed and consider if recommendations are needed. In a statement, the department says it did follow protocols.
5: The Supreme Court begins its new term today with arguments over climate change. You're listening to ABC News.
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5: The Coast Guard now says it has suspended the search for a medical flight that went missing off Nantucket.
11: According to the operator, Bermuda Skyport, the Canadian Registered Air Ambulance left L.F. Wade International Airport in Bermuda around 12:41 Saturday morning. At 2 a.m., roughly 80 minutes later, the FAA losing contact with the Gulfstream G-100. A source telling ABC News officials believe the plane rapidly descended 7,500 feet before hitting the water.
5: ABC's Morgan Norwood. Anger in Japan after a U.S. Marine was arrested for allegedly robbing and killing a woman in Okinawa. ABC's Lama Hassan.
12: The murder investigation igniting a scathing response. The Prime Minister Sanae Takaichi posting on social media saying, "The occurrence of such an extremely brutal and heinous incident is a matter of profound regret, and as the government of Japan, we have lodged a strong protest with the U.S. side." The U.S. ambassador summoned by the foreign ministry and confirming they are fully cooperating with the Japanese government and local police.
5: Officials say the Marine, 20-year-old Lance Corporal Devin Ballard, was seen entering a hotel with the victim and then was later spotted leaving alone with her belongings. With Brent crude still trading over $100 a barrel, several major oil exporters say they will keep production steady next month. So-called OPEC Plus group includes Saudi Arabia, Russia, and Iraq. Meanwhile, several countries are promising to release diesel reserves. Chuck Sievertson, ABC News.
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15: 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Showers and thunderstorms, mid-80s this afternoon. Showers and storms, low 70s tonight. Scattered showers and thunderstorms, upper 70s tomorrow. Isolated showers Wednesday. I'm Precision Weather Meteorologist Russ Murley on WNZF.
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0: Thank you for letting me be of service to you. I wanna be a Joe. You know, there was a time when people who were learning to do what I do were told about the perils of covering investigations. And it was one of the most serious things you could be schooled on, if you will, is that, you know, how do you cover an investigation so that the public knows what they need to know, but you don't taint the jury pool or in any way, shape, or form impede the natural evolution of an investigation so that police can collect the evidence necessary so that they can find out who it is that violated someone's rights. And I think the situation with the Cornell 7 is a master's class in this. Now the social media is blowing up. People are doxing the victim and they're, you know, going after them, you know, alumni, you know, showing that, you know, Ivy League means a lot. You expect this from community college sometimes. Actually, we get better from community college because these are generally blue collar people who have a little grasp on reality. But as the southern tier of New York is embroiled in this personally, the rest of the world has descended on them. And, you know, having represented a small central college town of some repute, I feel for the people in Ithaca who try to just get on with their day in the midst of the he said, she said, and everybody on the internet or on talk radio stations who know what's going on. And the only thing I know is that there's a whole lot that we don't know. And unfortunately, because it's a sexual assault, it gathers more attention, especially in the wake of situations like our own here in Central Virginia rape on campus story at Rolling Stone. And as I said at the time here, I said, does this mean that there aren't rapes on campus? Hell no. It means it still happens. It just means that the celebrity, the notorious stories are the ones that kind of make it tough on all the other ones. And we need a justice system that we have faith in, as much as we need journalists that we have faith in. But we also have to ask the right questions of our journalists and our jurists, and we'll get into that. But our first things on this Monday morning, I'm sorry, just, you know, got to hit the hole running, right? Air Force has moved its bombers out of the English base that had been targeted by what investigators are now leaking to the press as Iranian-backed. Even Marco Rubio, Secretary of State, admitted foreign actors were involved in the attempted terrorism at Royal Air Force Fairford. Bombers were redeployed to their home bases stateside. Seven major oil exporting countries agreed in collusion with one another, agreed to keep production steady. Damn nice of OPEC Plus, that's Saudi Arabia, Russia, Iraq, Kuwait, Kazakhstan, Algeria, and Oman. A couple of them actually like the United States. They'll meet again in 1 month's time, November 1st, just before the midterms culminate, to review conditions in the oil market and polls, I'm sure, in the U.S. congressional races. President Donald Trump on Sunday tapped Jay Clayton, his director of national intelligence, to lead a new government task force on artificial intelligence. The AI czar will be tasked to ensure that America continues to lead the world in superintelligence, the president said in a social media post on Sunday. Flavio Bolsonaro leads, but not by enough to win outright the Brazilian presidential election. Incumbent Lula da Silva trails him by several million votes, but neither got to the 50% level to win the job. Presidential term begins January 5th. They're heading to a runoff election within the next few weeks. A homecoming party in southern Georgia was ripped apart in Dooley County as assailants started spraying the four-block area radius, which had been part of a homecoming weekend get-together, with gunfire. Two of the people killed, 21-year-old Jacavian Jackson of Cordell and 23-year-old McCaleb Jackson of Hawkinsville. No arrests have been made. Meanwhile, in Tennessee, Krista Pike remains on life support and a respirator as authorities try to get the phenobarbital out of her system. And Missouri has jumped into the top 25 after routing Florida over the weekend in college football. Our friends at Mesa Verde Hemp want to make sure the pain and that you might feel like I do after a weekend of first autumnal honey-do list chores and an afternoon of getting our podcast updated, which will wreak havoc on my central back area, MesaVerdeHemp.com.
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1: So we were talking about justice. And, you know, here is the truth. I exist in a business where I'm supposed to serve your needs. And sometimes, there's a real balancing act between need and want. I think we can agree on that. We all, if we're honest with ourselves, even if it's just at the moments we're looking into the bathroom mirror, we know in our heart of hearts, sometimes the things we call needs are really just wants. And this is where covering law enforcement becomes challenging. Because people want to know what's going on in their community. Absolutely. And there's all the best reasons in the world to do that. If we're going to base our society on democracy, knowing what's going on is important. That being said, it requires a lot more than just, hey, I bought a microphone and I got downloaded some software and I have a YouTube account. And we talk about this sometimes. What was going on in the 5 minutes prior to the clip of some traffic stop gone awry is always the first question I ask. And you see, this is the part that frustrates me. I'm not the one with the journalism degree. And I remember the first time I heard the great and powerful Oz in my industry, Rush Limbaugh, used the phrase drive-by media. And he explained it very clearly. He said, you know, you've heard of drive-by shootings, like the one that happened not far from our fine new affiliate in southern Georgia during a homecoming weekend four-block party. I've been at a few of those. I can attest, they're crazy. And I'm not the one with the journalism degree, but when the drive-by media comes by and insists they know, and I feel great empathy for the people who live in and around Ithaca. I mean, partially because of our Elmira affiliate, we're in there like swimwear. The folks on the Bell down there in Horseheads in Elmira. And was Horseheads named that because of the mobsters that used to come out of New York and go up there? No, I don't think so, but it always used to be fun when I was working in Middletown and that area of the southern tier of New York. Because we've gone through it here in Charlottesville. Our flag is stuck in the ground in a place that, honestly, I think after, you know, if you go more than 6 months without some national ignominy, the residents of Charlottesville start trying to cook one up because it's been too long. We're suffering some community attention deficit syndrome where, you know, the attention being spent on us is in deficit. You know, what about us? I'm watching it with this Cornell 7 story. People are, you know, bringing up. I brought up, but I only brought up the rape on campus story to show you that this rush to prejudgment, which, by the way, is the root of prejudice, I should remind my liberal friends who know so much, You wouldn't want to be prejudicial, would you? I thought we were against prejudice. I'm just asking. I mean, I'm not trying to be intentionally jerky. Okay, that's somewhat of a lie. I am trying to be intentionally jerky to my friends in the media who are inflaming this. And when there is little to report, and I feel a little bit for, you know, the detectives trying to go through this, as we pointed out during the ignominious rape on campus story in Rolling Stone, back when they used to still exist, and a huge lawsuit settled over the damage done, because though they didn't name names, enterprising folks went out and found out who was in that fraternity when this incident was alleged to have happened, and started doxing them, and people lost jobs, people lost families. And I'm sure, you know, if you're at that point and you can lose a job, you work for a jerk who isn't going to give you the time of day to settle yourself, or is just too worried about shareholder revolt to, you know, find out whether an employee is actually guilty of the thing they've been told about online. So, I mean, there's more to it than just being implicated in a story like this. But where is that borderline, you know, the things that you need to know? Are there rapes going on in the modern definition of rape? And this becomes a harsh reality. As much of this story seems to teeter on the line of, you know, what is consent? Now, I believe wholeheartedly you don't have a right to grab somebody just because they're at a party with you, getting high and getting drunk, isn't, and I've long since removed from being hormonally imbalanced at 21, but one would like to believe that the denizens of an Ivy League college would be able to say, hey, we're getting drunk, to, you know, and what is and isn't consent. And as I've said about abortion, I'd like to make us more judicious about how we jump in the sack with one another. I'm sorry, is it too early to be that coarse? But where is the public's need to know what's going on versus the need of the justice system to collect all the evidence necessary so that they can determine what really happened? And understand, this lawsuit was filed long since that judicial process went in. The lawsuit is claiming a failure of that justice system, which is the right of any citizen to say, hey, you know, the justice system failed me. I want some recompense for it. But is the community in immediate peril?
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10: ABC News, I'm Chuck Sievertson. American bombers are moving out of an airbase in southern England used for flying missions to attack Iran. The New York Times reports a sense of urgency spiked among commanders about new threats of an Iran-backed plot against the base. On Iran, ABC's Allison Kosick.
11: President Trump this weekend said he's in the process of deciding whether to resume bombing Iran, with peace talks apparently stalled and more sailors and Marines on their way to the Middle East.
10: Trump heads to Nebraska today to rally support for Republican candidates in unusually tight races. In Vienna, Georgia, a manhunt after yesterday's mass shooting at an annual homecoming block party. Two dead, dozens injured, says Police Chief Craig Peavy.
12: The block party itself spanned an approximate area of four blocks. This investigation is active and ongoing.
10: Health officials in Russia insist things are under control after a lab researcher died from pneumonic plague. This is ABC News.
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17: 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Showers and thunderstorms, mid-80s today. Showers and thunderstorms, lower 70s tonight. Scattered showers and thunderstorms continue tomorrow, upper 70s. Isolated showers on Wednesday. I'm Precision Weather Meteorologist Russ Murley on WNZF.
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0: So, you know, and again, the borderline between need to know and want to know. And this happens often when there's like an active shooter going on in schools. You want to know what's going on because am I supposed to be sheltering in place? How long do I need to shelter in place? And those sorts of things are important. Once that's said and done, the interest continues, but the need wanes. And this is where people like me get in the way of actual law enforcement. Especially when you're in a situation like this Cornell 7 case. Because there are plenty of things we could be talking about in this, like Title IX's requirement that universities conduct these investigations internally rather than bringing in the local law enforcement officers. Did you know that was part of Title IX? I know Title IX has pretty much been forgotten on the ash heap of woke, let's let boys play girls basketball. But in all reality, Title IX, one of its provisions is that universities have to become law enforcement operations. And people don't realize that. And they're like, well, how come this? And where was the DA? And these are things that by Title IX's requirement, allegations have to be investigated within the campus. Don't yell at the district attorney. Yell at Title IX. Yell at the congresspeople that thought Title IX was necessary and now seem to be interested in ignoring it whole hog or vegan soy sausage or whatever it is you're having this morning. Kareem's hanging on the line with us first thing this morning at 434-882-4217. Good morning, Kareem. What do you need to know this morning?
1: Good morning, Joe. Honestly, everything that our public government does, I'm of the opinion that our government shouldn't be acting in secret. We're the public, and not necessarily that they should be disclosing when they do a secret mission for our security.
0: Now you see, but, now you identify the problem, which is at what point in a process do you need to know what's going on? See, that's the soft, squishy, tickly bit in this, because if you find out or if something is disclosed too soon, we had this. There was a murder investigation in which the press somehow got the information as to who the suspect was going to be in this murder investigation, and the guy took a powder. You know, predictably, all of a sudden it shows up in a press story that so and so is become the person of interest, and the next thing you know, he's halfway to Mexico, and only by the grace of some guy finding him on a beach in Corpus Christi do we find him and drag him back to Virginia. So that's the thing. I mean, and you could make the case that the public should know if this guy's a suspect because he was actually working as an orderly at one of the area hospitals as well as a taxi driver. But they didn't have proof yet. They had testimony and then they got DNA evidence. But it was in process. What if the guy didn't do it and you report so-and-so was a person of interest and then it turns out like they have nothing to do with it? This is where we play fast and loose with our own trustworthiness in the eyes of the public, Kareem, and that's why I think you feel like the government's always trying to do something shady.
1: Joe, because they are.
0: Then vote for better people. Then vote for better people. If the government is doing something shady in your name, and I have this comment, it's not just you, Kareem. You just happen to be the avatar for a lot of people who say stuff like this. Okay, then we need to elect better people. If we're allowing the government to act in shady business, then we need to elect better people. This is the same debate we've had about the flock cameras and all of this stuff. You know, the technology isn't at fault. The people we're putting in the position to run them might be. And I'm fine with, you know, outing people who, you know, are chasing down ex-girlfriends by using flock cameras, and they need to be excoriated for that. But we also need to raise a better quality of people who aren't going to, you know, cocktail parties at fraternities thinking that that's implied consent as well.
1: Joe, there's a whole lot to talk about that.
0: There is a whole lot to talk about, and guess what? We have 4 hours to do it, and the whole world is bent out of shape about this Cornell case, so I damn well am going to use some of that time to talk about making Americans great again.
1: I know, but usually I only speak for about 4 or 5 minutes, and you bring up a whole lot of good stuff. But, Joe, I don't remember any elections for police officers. In fact, that's so protected from the public that you elect the mayor, who has a council of experts or some sort of policy board that's not elected, but they're the ones who choose the candidates. Then after the candidates go through, it's a whole lot of rigmarole, and it actually shields the police from the public instead of the public from people who shouldn't be hired as police officers. That's why I've said controversial things in the past, like they're not hiring the best and brightest. Setting that part aside, I think
0: That's a pretty big incendiary device you said there. First off, I would point out that we do vote for the right kind of police officers. They're called sheriffs. And does that mean that every sheriff isn't going to wind up becoming Roscoe P. Coltrane? No, but then you vote for a different one, and you keep voting for them until you get good ones. And they're the ones who pick the deputies, and they are responsible to the people directly. City councilors, they love to stand there behind a lectern and saying, I don't know why the police chief arrested so-and-so. Maybe it's the color of his skin. You know, when all the police chief did was enforce a law that the city council or the mayor signed into law. And these folks keep hiding from their responsibility, again, because of human weaknesses. So let's look at police officers first and foremost. And there are places where police chiefs are an elected official. There are not a lot of them, but I would go back to your constitutional sheriff as a way to fix that problem, Kareem. See, problem solved. We're problem solvers here this morning.
1: Joe, I look at Sheriff Grady out of Florida as a fine example of what most people would want. I speak for myself. I have my own particulars, of course.
0: And why do you point out Sheriff Grady?
1: Because Florida has the sunshine laws, and he has press conferences. He will tell you what happened. He'll give you the details. He has charts. He has photos. He answers the questions, and he actually engages.
0: Good.
1: Whereas what we're looking at Cornell is we can say it's secret, and they don't want to besmirch the Ivy League. Honestly, Joe.
0: And they use the laws that your Congress people passed when they all talked about the joys of Title IX. This is the law. The law says Cornell has to investigate. That's not Cornell chooses to investigate. When there's a sexual assault accusation on a college campus, the university is tasked under Title IX to do this investigation. You think there's anyone at Cornell, capable as the constitutionally elected DA or sheriff in Ithaca, New York?
1: Honestly, if they're the ones who trained the constitutionally elected sheriff in New York, because Cornell's got a pretty good education reputation. But, Joe, they let them investigate, follow Title IX, but make those results public and make all of the investigations public. Now, sure, they may stretch an investigation on for years, or in this case, this was something that happened in 2024.
0: Right, absolutely. I mean, this is an old...
2: According to a new report from Discovery Education, 92% of students say that engaging lessons make school more fun, and more than 90% of educators said engagement is critical for student achievement. Student engagement is essential for learning, but gaps remain about how to achieve, measure, and sustain students' interest in the classroom. Although 63% of students agreed that students are highly engaged in school, Only 45% of teachers and 51% of principals surveyed agreed with the same statement. Educators disagreed on the top indicators of engagement. 72% of teachers said asking thoughtful questions was the strongest indicator of student engagement, while 54% of superintendents rate performing well on assessments as a top engagement indicator. Also, 2/3 of students said they believed that AI could help them learn faster, yet fewer than half of teachers report using AI themselves to complete tasks. 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
16: Yeah, ran into our break there, so I appreciate Kareem hanging on, because this is, and I'm not picking on you, Kareem, but this is exactly what I'm talking about, is the question of where the borderline is between need to know and want to know. And you said it right before the break. I mean, this is a story that took place in 2008. And four, so you get back to what you were saying, and then there's a bigger point, a finer point, I guess, if you will, that I want to bring up in this, that has little to do with the young lady or the Cornell fraternity brothers.
17: Yes, she. I'm assuming the victim's a she, since she has Jane Doe, could be a transgender, could be a cisgendered, I don't know which. But going on this one, the reports, they can file a report. They can say in that report, I think it'd be a good idea if the person, whoever filed it, would say, I want this type of resolution, or I want, I'm just filing that this happened and I don't feel comfortable with it, or what have you. People can file whatever reports they want, and they want that a report is a public declaration. Mm-hmm. That's my view. Sure. And that should be investigated by the person who has jurisdiction. In that case, it's Cornell. Let Cornell investigate. And just like we elect our own people, who are better people, then parents will either decide to send their children to Cornell if they don't investigate well, or they will send to if they trust the investigation. But more sunshine laws, Joe.
16: I think there are plenty of sunshine laws. I think there are people who, you know, find the loopholes in them to, you know, avoid. I agree with you. I think, you know, there are police chiefs.

0: chiefs and sheriffs that do a really good job of being transparent, yet they still get assailed for people. Well, he was evasive. Sure, he held a press conference, but he didn't say anything. I want to know who his people of interest are, and you'll have activists who want to taint the investigations through doing this. So it's important to be careful, like I said, need to know versus want to know. And need to know, in the case of a rape, is there a serial rapist running around? Okay, no. All right, then this is an isolated incident. We're going to investigate it and make sure the propriety and the privacy has been handled and managed, and everyone is pleased with, you know, what winds up being the results. And still, that might not be sufficient for folks in a case like this, because we've decided we want an outcome. And when there's an organization like a big university, the first inclination is we want to drag the university down. Now, are these universities overly sensitive to their public persona? Yeah. And that's why a lot of cover-ups happen. And I'll be the first one to tell you, the most predictable part of a cover-up is that it's going to wind up being worse than the actual thing was. You can ask Richard Nixon about that. So we have to, you know, again, go back to whether or not it's a need to know or a want to know at this point. And then, you know, the question, if it's a want to know, is why do you want to know? Why do you need to know that? And that's a tough question to ask people sometimes, because as an investigation like this goes on, and the thing about this Cornell 7 thing is, I guarantee you, I haven't seen the records, but there are at least a dozen, if not two dozen more, allegations of sexual misconduct at Cornell in 2024 that aren't getting this kind of notoriety. It's because a lawsuit's happened, because it's got, you know, the Animal House thing going on in it, and it supports the public's idea that universities are, you know, run amok, that they're, you know, this blight on our society because they're full of rich, entitled kids. And that's the part of this that I'm pushing back on, is that this is some bunch of rich, entitled kids, and this is just another bunch of Democrats trying to make hay out of this. And there's that enormous subtext to this as well. And I'm not just saying this as a son of a Cornell alumni, but there are plenty of people from my own high school who went to Cornell and were able to, you know, establish a change in their lives. I mean, everyone is, no, the bigger the university, the bigger the odds of bad people being there. But it comes down to, this is an individual case. Is it indicative of Republicans or Democrats, or Donald Trump supporters, or rich kids, poor kids? Just there's that aspect of this that I'm desperately trying to make sure doesn't wind up being manipulated. And that's the part of it that I feel like is being the most dangerous, is that it's being manipulated for other reasons than to get this young lady justice that she may feel like she was denied, or just, you know, railroad a bunch of 30-year-olds or 25-year-olds now who don't deserve it.
1: Joe, looking at it, we can look at the behavior and say that, oh, this is not appropriate, that's why we need to investigate, because we need to squash these rumors. Or if the actual action, as described by the person who made the report, Joe, it needs to happen quicker than this.
0: And no, it doesn't. No, it doesn't. Justice has to be slow and deliberative. It has to collect all the evidence, and when evidence isn't there, it has to get believable testimony and cross-referenced testimony. And that's the hard bit of doing a lot of this stuff. But anyway, good stuff, Kareem, as always, and we'll talk to you soon.
1: Thanks for taking my call, Joe. Have a great day.
0: You know, and to take it away from, you know, trying to bash or to create this narrative, it's more than Trump. It's this Marxist march through the establishment. It's Cornell is a bastion of rich kids, rich, entitled white kids. who are ruining the earth, the society, and, you know, all of God's creatures. And that narrative has to be pushed back on. And that's the part of this that's being manipulated, and I think to the peril, and I don't know if the young lady feels bad about it. I know she's not real happy with, I think her name was put out on the internet, where she lives now. Again, part of this thing where the deliberative process of justice wouldn't allow for that kind of thing, because you don't want a witness chased down on the street and threatened. That being said, though, you know, corroborating testimony, things like that have to happen. And if you want to question Title IX and allowing universities, it's not an allowance for the universities to circle the wagons. And it may have been inserted into Title IX as a quid pro quo. But if you read Title IX and all the bits about, you know, making sure that there are women's sports, ironically, in 2026, why was this part tacked on to it, insisting that if there's sexual assault on a campus, that the universities are the ones who have to investigate it? Why was that added? It sticks out like a sore thumb, like some snarky, oh, well, okay, you can have that, but we want this. And it didn't make any sense. It didn't even seem congruous.
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4: From ABC News, I'm Chuck Severson. Alarmed American commanders make a decision. American bombers moving out of an airbase in southern England, used for flying missions against Iran. The New York Times reports a sense of urgency spiked amid new threats of an Iran-backed plot against the base. On Iran, ABC's Allison Kosick.
5: President Trump this weekend said he's in the process of deciding whether to resume bombing Iran, with peace talks apparently stalled and more sailors and Marines on their way to the Middle East.
4: Trump heads to usually reliably Republican-red Nebraska today, Texas Wednesday, to try to boost Republican candidates ahead of November's midterm elections. Some Republicans are in unusually tight races or are running behind. In Vienna, Georgia, a manhunt after yesterday's mass shooting at an annual homecoming block party. Two dead, dozens injured, says Police Chief Craig Peavy.
6: I had 22. I'm shorthanded. We're a smaller agency, but I had 22 dedicated law enforcement officers that came out for homecoming to help our locals have a good time and do it in a safe manner.
4: Health officials in Russia insisting they have things under control after a lab researcher died from pneumonic plague. Experts say the disease is treatable with antibiotics. All of the frat brothers in the Cornell rape investigation continue to deny any wrongdoing. The alleged victim says she went to campus police about it in 2024. ABC's Olivia Rubin.
7: I actually interviewed the DA in this case last weekend, and what he told me was that Cornell police sent him a 6-page summary of what Jane Doe's allegations were, and he said that based on that, in his opinion, it didn't amount to a crime, and allegedly her explicit allegation of rape was not included in that 6-page summary.
4: Supreme Court begins its new term today with arguments over climate change, whether a local government can sue energy companies for billions in damages. You're listening to ABC News.
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4: Filing a legal action to block warrants that led to searches of his homes, Britain's former Prince Andrew, a judicial spokesperson, says there's a hearing scheduled for Thursday. Andrew was arrested in February on suspicion of misconduct in public office following allegations that he shared sensitive information with Jeffrey Epstein during his time as the UK's trade diplomat. Headed to a runoff in Brazil's presidential election on the 25th, incumbent Lula and challenger Bolsonaro, son of the man Lula beat 4 years ago. Federal Reserve could move the markets this week, says ABC's Dave Packer.
10: The Fed releasing minutes from its September meeting Wednesday. Investors will be looking for signs of whether policymakers are considering another rate hike or might hold off as the job market cools. Now, earlier in the week, a report on the services sector could offer a fresh reading on business activity, employment, and inflation pressures.
4: If skies are clear tomorrow, look up, says ABC's Wayne Cabot.
11: You got to be up around 4 o'clock in the morning to see it. Jupiter being eclipsed by the moon, visible across the eastern U.S. and much of the central U.S. and adjacent southern Canada. Astronomer Joe Rayo tells ABC News it should be spectacular and particularly beautiful. The illusion of a sparkling diamond at the edge of the moon, the third such occurrence since 1889.
4: Astronomers say there's a great view of Saturn all this month, rising in the east after sunset, and then setting in the west before dawn. Chuck Sievertson, ABC News.
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14: 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Showers and thunderstorms, mid-80s this afternoon. Showers and storms, low 70s tonight. Scattered showers and thunderstorms, upper 70s tomorrow. Isolated showers Wednesday. I'm Precision Weather Meteorologist Russ Murley on WNZF.
15: I just thank the community for the continuous support, and I expect that we will see brighter days ahead for the city of Bunnell.
16: Good morning, Flagler County. I'm Peter Killeen. You're listening to Flagler's Morning News. A string of controversies leads to a resignation and an appointment. Liz Ryan has our Above the Fold story.
17: After 8 years in the position, Bunnell City Manager Alvin Jackson has resigned. He had planned to retire in June, but a special City Commission meeting has been called for today at 9 a.m. to accept his resignation and execute a separation agreement. Also on the agenda is to approve the appointment of current Police Chief David Brannon to interim City Manager.
15: Well, I'm certainly honored to be considered for that role and trust and responsibility that goes along with that. My entire purpose is to keep the ship upright and moving forward, making sure that the will of the City Commission is carried out, building trust and transparency in all of our dealings with citizens, with the commission, with our staff, and upholding the highest standards of integrity and excellence that we can.
17: Bunnell's interim and permanent city managers will be inheriting a lot of controversy, including a 610-acre landfill and possible Belvedere fuel transfer station, both of which he's suspected to have entered into secret negotiations to bring to the city. Brannon knows he's got his work cut out for him.
15: There's a lot of work ahead of me, and as I get into the role and understand all the dynamics You know, as a police chief, I wasn't involved in any of those processes, but I'm going to get on that as soon as the commission finds me the right person to fill that role.
17: In other news, two Flagler County beach parks will be closed temporarily because of a major golf tournament. Old Salt Road Beach Park and 16th Road will be closed from today until Tuesday, October 13th. At Malacompra Park, the horse trailer parking lot and horse and walking beach access will be closed. North Malacompra Road will remain open. The closures are being made for the Constellation Furyk and Friends Tournament at Hammock Beach Golf Resort and Spa. County officials are also warning drivers to expect heavier traffic in the area throughout the tournament. Alternate beach access is available at Varn Park, Bay Drive Park, and River to Sea Preserve. From the WNZF Newsroom, I'm Liz Ryan.
16: State Representative Sam Greco is highlighting Amendments 1 and 2, which would expand Florida's Rainy Day Fund and provide tax relief to farmers. Erica Fox reports.
18: Amendment 1 has to do with the state rainy day fund. Amendment 2 would help our farmers.
19: That's State Representative Sam Greco, who joined us on Free for All Friday last week to discuss Amendments 1 and 2. He says Amendment 1 could help the state respond to a hurricane in Flagler County or keep services running during an economic downturn.
18: Amendment 1 increases the cap that currently exists. The thought behind this is that we are in a period of time, fortunately, where the state's in extremely sound financial shape, and we want the ability to save more money away for a rainy day. It would require the legislature over the next 10 years to commit funds to the rainy day fund to meet that new 25% threshold.
19: Amendment 2 would change how Florida taxes property used in agriculture. Greco says its impact would fall mainly on agricultural businesses. The proposed tax break would cover qualifying property used for production or agritourism, kept on agricultural land and owned by the landowner or leaseholder.
18: In the case of Amendment 2, we're specifically talking about personal property used in agriculture. If you buy a pickup truck, you're not paying property tax on that annually. If you own farm equipment, you're paying an annual tax bill on that piece of farm equipment. Amendment 2 exempts agricultural equipment from tangible personal property tax.
19: Both amendments go before Florida voters in November. If approved, Amendment 2's tax exemption would begin January 1st, 2027. From the WNZF Newsroom, I'm Erica Fox.
16: This local news is a service of Flagler County's Toyota dealer, Beaver Toyota, in St. Augustine, conveniently located right off I-95 at exit 311. Flagler County's residents' memories could become part of a new local history collection. The Flagler County Cultural Council and Daytona State College are launching an oral history project this semester, with students recording interviews about the people, places, and events that helped shape the county.
20: We are gathering information from October the 1st to the 25th. So, you know, the students already have, you know, pretty much all the information that they need in the way this is swim process.
16: Expert historian Lawson Glazergreen says community members will help students identify people to interview and local stories worth preserving.
20: Any people you know who want to be interviewed, they wanted to share their Flagler County history. Daytona State College, we can set that up.
16: Student applications are due October 25th. Approved students will receive guidance on research, interview preparation, and recording. Completed projects are due December 6th. And now you're up to date on Flagler's Morning News. I'm Peter Killeen.
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21: FPC football was on the road Friday in Orange City to take on the University Titans. The Titans employed a ball control offense, taking the opening kickoff and holding the ball for 11 minutes and 45 seconds, but could only muster a field goal. On the ensuing kickoff, Logan Jacobelli went 96 yards for a touchdown to end the quarter. The Bulldogs led 7-3 after one, despite the offense never taking the field. Garrett Tucker made it 10-3 with a 38-yard field goal in the final minute of the half. The third quarter was all Bulldogs. Nico Murphy and Ahima Najeda each had a pair of touchdowns in the 28-point frame. Murphy also had 8 tackles and an interception. Ajayde finished with 199 yards rushing, giving him 998 for the season. He also has 12 touchdowns. Matthias Parker had a pick, and Caleb Shamblin had 11 tackles. Bulldogs win 38-10. They're now 5-1. They're back on WNZF Friday when district foe Sandalwood comes to town at 7. There was a post-game dust-up after Thursday's Matanzas-Deltona football game. Multiple players from both teams were involved. Flagler School's spokesman Don Foley.
22: Flagler Schools and Matanzas High School do not condone the behavior that occurred following Thursday night's football game against Deltona High School. That altercation does not reflect the values of our district or the standards of sportsmanship we expect from our student athletes. We are thoroughly investigating the incident and fully cooperating with Deltona High School and the FAA. HSAA right now to ensure accountability and a fair review under all our district protocols.
21: A decision on discipline will likely come prior to Friday's district game against number 7 Gainesville Buholtz at the Ship. The Constellation Furyk and Friends has a new home, moving from Jacksonville to the Hammock Dunes Ocean Course. 29-time tour winner Jim Furyk hosts the PGA Champions Tour event. The Ocean Course previously held the Tour's Gin Championship in 2007 and 2008. Furyk says players remember the track fondly.
0: For the folks that played at Jay Haas, some of the guys that are still out on the Champions Tour, they remember it very well. A lot of great comments.
21: Practice rounds begin today. Friday, the tournament begins with a day full of events. First, PGA great Lee Trevino will host a breakfast for past champions. Furyk says even at 86, Trevino still has his legendary wit.
1: I was like, Lee, how you doing? I hadn't seen you in a long time. You know, went over, gave him a hug, and he said, Jim, I'm doing so good. He goes, I can't wait to get up in the morning and hear what I have to say. And then he turned around and walked out of the room, and it left my son speechless. He goes, did he just say that? And I go, and he meant it.
21: 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The Jacksonville Jaguars defeated Cincinnati 22-17 yesterday. Now 3-1, they travel to London to play the Philadelphia Eagles, 9:30 a.m. Sunday, right here on Flagler County's football station. 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
23: The clock is ticking if you haven't registered to vote in November's general election.
24: You have until midnight to register since state law mandates all voters be signed up 29 days ahead of the election. Broward Supervisor of Elections Joe Scott says voters who requested mail-in ballots should have them by now.
25: If you haven't gotten it yet, that probably means you don't have a request on file with us.
24: Early voting begins later this month. The ballot includes races for U.S. Senate, governor, 3 state cabinet offices, congressional and legislative seats, and 3 proposed constitutional amendments. Wendy Grossman, Miami.
23: Brazil is headed to a high-stakes presidential runoff election. Right-wing challenger Flavio Bolsonaro led the first round voting against incumbent president Lula da Silva, who's seeking a 4th non-consecutive term, and neither candidate reached the required 50% threshold. The final runoff vote is scheduled for October 25th, a race closely watched by Florida's large Brazilian diaspora. Forecasters are keeping a close eye on the southwestern Gulf, where a low-pressure system now has a 50% chance of tropical development. The National Hurricane Center says a depression could form over the next few days as it tracks northeast toward Florida. The next named system on the list is Isaias. And the deadline has come and gone for Palm Beach County residents to oppose FAA plans to make flight restrictions around Mar-a-Lago permanent. Congresswoman Lois Frankel has been speaking out against the deal.
26: Here's the message. Slow down, listen to the people, and do not rush to make these restrictions permanent.
23: The temporary restrictions first went into place a year ago as protection for the president, and since then, residents of communities near the airport claim planes are flying above their homes nonstop. And lottery players are lining up as the Powerball jackpot jumps to an estimated $467 million for tonight. The cash option worth over $192 million. With Florida's News, I'm Natalie Rodriguez.
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2: From ABC News, I'm Chuck Sievertson. Alarmed American commanders make a decision. American bombers moving out of an airbase in southern England, used for flying missions against Iran. The New York Times reports a sense of urgency spiked amid new threats of an Iran-backed plot against the base. On Iran, ABC's Allison Kosick.
38: President Trump this weekend said he's in the process of deciding whether to resume bombing Iran, with peace talks apparently stalled and more sailors and Marines on their way to the Middle East.
2: Trump heads to usually reliably Republican-red Nebraska today, Texas Wednesday, to try to boost Republican candidates ahead of November's midterm elections. Some Republicans are in unusually tight races or are running behind. In Vienna, Georgia, a manhunt after yesterday's mass shooting at an annual homecoming block party. Two dead, dozens injured, says Police Chief Craig Peavy.
39: I had 22, I'm shorthanded. We're a smaller agency, but I had 22 dedicated law enforcement officers that came out for homecoming to help our locals have a good time and do it in a safe manner.
2: Health officials in Russia insisting they have things under control after a lab researcher died from pneumonic plague. Experts say the disease is treatable with antibiotics. All of the frat brothers in the Cornell rape investigation continue to deny any wrongdoing. The alleged victim says she went to campus police about it in 2024. ABC's Olivia Rubin.
0: I actually interviewed the DA in this case last weekend, and what he told me was that Cornell police sent him a 6-page summary of what Jane Doe's allegations were, and he said that based on that, in his opinion, it didn't amount to a crime, and allegedly her explicit allegation of rape was not included in that 6-page summary.
2: Supreme Court begins its new term today with arguments over climate change, whether a local government can sue energy companies for billions in damages. You're listening to ABC News.
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3: 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Showers and thunderstorms, mid-80s today. Showers and thunderstorms, lower 70s tonight. Scattered showers and thunderstorms continue tomorrow, upper 70s. Isolated showers on Wednesday. I'm Precision Weather Meteorologist Russ Murley on WNZF.
4: I just thank the community for the continuous support, and I expect that we will see brighter days ahead for the city of Bunnell.
9: Good morning, Flagler County. I'm Peter Killeen. You're listening to Flagler's Morning News. A string of controversies leads to a resignation and an appointment. Liz Ryan has our Above the Fold story.
16: After 8 years in the position, Bunnell City Manager Alvin Jackson has resigned. He had planned to retire in June, but a special City Commission meeting has been called for today at 9 a.m. to accept his resignation and execute a separation agreement. Also on the agenda is to approve the appointment of current Police Chief David Brannon to interim City Manager.
4: Well, I'm certainly honored to be considered for that role and trust and responsibility that goes along with that. My entire purpose is to keep the ship upright and moving forward, making sure that the will of the City Commission is carried out, building trust and transparency in all of our dealings with citizens, with the commission, with our staff, and upholding the highest standards of integrity and excellence that we can.
16: Bunnell's interim and permanent city managers will be inheriting a lot of controversy, including a 610-acre landfill and possible Belvedere fuel transfer station, both of which he's suspected to have entered into secret negotiations to bring to the city. Brannon knows he's got his work cut out for him.
4: There's a lot of work ahead of me, and as I get into the role and understand all the dynamics, you know, as a police chief, I wasn't involved in any of those processes, but I'm going to get on that as soon as the commission finds me the right person to fill that role.
16: In other news, 2 Flagler County beach parks will be closed temporarily because of a major golf tournament. Old Salt Road Beach Park and 16th Road will be closed from today until Tuesday, October 13th. At Malacompra Park, the horse trailer parking lot and horse and walking beach access will be closed. North Malacompra Road will remain open. The closures are being made for the Constellation Furyk and Friends Tournament at Hammock Beach Golf Resort and Spa. County officials are also warning drivers to expect heavier traffic in the area throughout the tournament. Alternate beach access is available at Varn Park, Bay Drive Park, and River to Sea Preserve. From the WNZF Newsroom, I'm Liz Ryan.
9: State Representative Sam Greco is highlighting Amendments 1 and 2, which would expand Florida's Rainy Day Fund
5: and provide tax relief to farmers. Erica Fox reports.
6: Amendment 1 has to do with the state rainy day fund. Amendment 2 would help our farmers.
7: That's State Representative Sam Greco, who joined us on Free for All Friday last week to discuss Amendments 1 and 2. He says Amendment 1 could help the state respond to a hurricane in Flagler County or keep services running during an economic downturn.
6: Amendment 1 increases the cap that currently exists. The thought behind this is that we are in a period of time, fortunately, where the state's in extremely sound financial shape, and we want the ability to save more money away for a rainy day. It would require the legislature over the next 10 years to commit funds to the rainy day fund to meet that new 25% threshold.
7: Amendment 2 would change how Florida taxes property used in agriculture. Greco says its impact would fall mainly on agricultural businesses. The proposed tax break would cover qualifying property used for production or agritourism, kept on agricultural land and owned by the landowner or leaseholder.
6: In the case of Amendment 2, we're specifically talking about personal property used in agriculture. If you buy a pickup truck, you're not paying property tax on that annually. If you own farm equipment, you're paying an annual tax bill on that piece of farm equipment. Amendment 2 exempts agricultural equipment from tangible personal property tax.
7: Both amendments go before Florida voters in November. If approved, Amendment 2's tax exemption would begin January 1st, 2027. From the WNZF Newsroom, I'm Erica Fox.
5: This local news is a service of Flagler County's Toyota dealer, Beaver Toyota, in St. Augustine, conveniently located right off I-95 at exit 311. Flagler County's residents' memories could become part of a new local history collection. The Flagler County Cultural Council and Daytona State College are launching an oral history project this semester, with students recording interviews about the people, places, and events that helped shape the county.
8: We are gathering information from October the 1st to the 25th. So, you know, the students already have, you know, pretty much all the information that they need, like this is spin process.
5: Expert historian Lawson Glazergreen says community members will help students identify people to interview and local stories worth preserving.
8: Any people you know do want to be interviewed. They want to share their Flagler County history. They come to State College. We can set that up.
5: Student applications are due October 25th. Approved students will receive guidance on research, interview preparation, and recording. Completed projects are due December 6th. And now you're up to date on Flagler's Morning News. I'm Peter Colleen.
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17: FPC football was on the road Friday in Orange City to take on the University Titans. The Titans employed a ball control offense, taking the opening kickoff and holding the ball for 11 minutes and 45 seconds, but could only muster a field goal. On the ensuing kickoff, Logan Jacobelli went 96 yards for a touchdown to end the quarter. The Bulldogs led 7-3 after one, despite the offense never taking the field. Garrett Tucker made it 10-3 with a 38-yard field goal in the final minute of the half. The third quarter was all Bulldogs. Nico Murphy and Ahima Najede each had a pair of touchdowns in the 28-point frame. Murphy also had 8 tackles and an interception. Ajayde finished with 199 yards rushing, giving him 998 for the season. He also has 12 touchdowns. Matthias Parker had a pick, and Caleb Shamblin had 11 tackles. Bulldogs win 38-10. They're now 5-1. They're back on WNZF Friday when district foe Sandalwood comes to town at 7. There was a post-game dust-up after Thursday's Matanzas-Deltona football game. Multiple players from both teams were involved. Flagler School's spokesman Don Foley.
18: Flagler School's Matanzas High School do not condone the behavior that occurred following Thursday night's football game against Deltona High School. That altercation does not reflect the values of our district or the standards of sportsmanship we expect from our student athletes. We are thoroughly investigating the incident and fully cooperating with Deltona High School and the FHSAA right now to ensure accountability and a fair review under all our district protocols.
17: A decision on discipline will likely come prior to Friday's district game against number 7 Gainesville Buholtz at the Ship. The Constellation Furyk and Friends has a new home, moving from Jacksonville to the Hammock Dunes Ocean Course. 29-time tour winner Jim Furyk hosts the PGA Champions Tour event. The Ocean Course previously held the Tour's Ginn Championship in 2007 and 2008. Furyk says players remember the track fondly.
19: For the folks that played at Jay Haas, some of the guys that are still out on the Champions Tour, they remember it very well. A lot of great comments.
17: Practice rounds begin today. Friday, the tournament begins with a day full of events. First PGA great Lee Trevino will host a breakfast for past champions. Furyk says even at 86, Trevino still has his legendary wit.
11: I was like, Lee, how you doing? I hadn't seen you in a long time. You know, went over, gave him a hug, and he said, Jim, I'm doing so good. He goes, I can't wait to get up in the morning and hear what I have to say. And then he turned around and walked out of the room, and it left my son speechless. He goes, did he just say that? And I go, and he meant it.
17: Players tee off Friday at 11:30 a.m. Kix 98.7 FM will be live on-site at the Lodge, 4 to 7 p.m. to get you warmed up before Billy Currington takes the stage. 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The Jacksonville Jaguars defeated Cincinnati 22-17 yesterday. 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
4: From ABC News, I'm Chuck Severson. Alarmed American commanders make a decision. American bombers moving out of an airbase in southern England, used for flying missions against Iran. The New York Times reports a sense of urgency spiked amid new threats of an Iran-backed plot against the base. On Iran, ABC's Allison Kosick.
6: President Trump this weekend said he's in the process of deciding whether to resume bombing Iran, with peace talks apparently stalled and more sailors and Marines on their way to the Middle East.
4: Trump heads to usually reliably Republican-red Nebraska today, Texas Wednesday, to try to boost Republican candidates ahead of November's midterm elections. Some Republicans are in unusually tight races or are running behind. In Vienna, Georgia, a manhunt after yesterday's mass shooting at an annual homecoming block party. Two dead, dozens injured, says Police Chief Craig Peavy.
7: I had 22. I'm shorthanded. We're a smaller agency, but I had 22 dedicated law enforcement officers that came out for homecoming to help our locals have a good time and do it in a safe manner.
4: Health officials in Russia insisting they have things under control after a lab researcher died from pneumonic plague. Experts say the disease is treatable with antibiotics. All of the frat brothers in the Cornell rape investigation continue to deny any wrongdoing. The alleged victim says she went to campus police about it in 2024. ABC's Olivia Rubin.
9: I actually interviewed the DA in this case last weekend, and what he told me was that Cornell police sent him a 6-page summary of what Jane Doe's allegations were, and he said that based on that, in his opinion, it didn't amount to a crime, and allegedly her explicit allegation of rape was not included in that 6-page summary.
4: Supreme Court begins its new term today with arguments over climate change, whether a local government can sue energy companies for billions in damages. You're listening to ABC News.
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30: 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I-95 South in Volusia County, an incident with a vehicle on the right shoulder near the old Dixie Highway Exchange. I'm Roxanne Stewart.
31: 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Showers and thunderstorms, mid-80s this afternoon. Showers and storms, low 70s tonight. Scattered showers and thunderstorms, upper 70s tomorrow. Isolated showers Wednesday. I'm Precision Weather Meteorologist Russ Murley on WNZF.
32: I just thank the community for the continuous support, and I expect that we will see brighter days ahead for the city of Bunnell.
33: Good morning, Flagler County. I'm Peter Killeen. 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
5: A string of controversies leads to a resignation and an appointment. Liz Ryan has our Above the Fold story.
8: After 8 years in the position, Bunnell City Manager Alvin Jackson has resigned. He had planned to retire in June, but a special City Commission meeting has been called for today at 9 a.m. to accept his resignation and execute a separation agreement. Also on the agenda is to approve the appointment of current Police Chief David Brannon to interim City Manager.
32: Well, I'm certainly honored to be considered for that role and trust and responsibility that goes along with that. My entire purpose is to keep the ship upright and moving forward, making sure that the will of the City Commission is carried out, building trust and transparency in all of our dealings with citizens, with the commission, with our staff, and upholding the highest standards of integrity and excellence that we can.
8: Bunnell's interim and permanent city managers will be inheriting a lot of controversy, including a 610-acre landfill and possible Belvedere fuel transfer station, both of which he's suspected to have entered into secret negotiations to bring to the city. Brannon knows he's got his work cut out for him.
32: There's a lot of work ahead of me, and as I get into the role and understand all the dynamics, you know, as a police chief, I wasn't involved in any of those processes, but I'm going to get on that as soon as the commission finds me the right person to fill that role.
8: In other news, two Flagler County beach parks will be closed temporarily because of a major golf tournament. Old Salt Road Beach Park and 16th Road will be closed from today until Tuesday, October 13th. At Malacompra Park, the horse trailer parking lot and horse and walking beach access will be closed. North Malacompra Road will remain open. The closures are being made for the Constellation Furyk and Friends Tournament at Hammock Beach Golf Resort and Spa. County officials are also warning drivers to expect heavier traffic in the area throughout the tournament. Alternate beach access is available at Varn Park, Bay Drive Park, and River to Sea Preserve. From the WNZF Newsroom, I'm Liz Ryan.
5: State Representative Sam Greco is highlighting Amendments 1 and 2, which would expand Florida's Rainy Day Fund and provide tax relief to farmers. Erica Fox reports.
10: Amendment 1 has to do with the state rainy day fund. Amendment 2 would help our farmers.
11: That's State Representative Sam Greco, who joined us on Free for All Friday last week to discuss Amendments 1 and 2. He says Amendment 1 could help the state respond to a hurricane in Flagler County or keep services running during an economic downturn.
10: Amendment 1 increases the cap that currently exists. The thought behind this is that we are in a period of time, fortunately, where the state's in extremely sound financial shape, and we want the ability to save more money away for a rainy day. It would require the legislature over the next 10 years to commit funds to the rainy day fund to meet that new 25% threshold.
11: Amendment 2 would change how Florida taxes property used in agriculture. Greco says its impact would fall mainly on agricultural businesses. The proposed tax break would cover qualifying property used for production or agritourism, kept on agricultural land and owned by the landowner or leaseholder.
10: In the case of Amendment 2, we're specifically talking about personal property used in agriculture. If you buy a pickup truck, you're not paying property tax on that annually. If you own farm equipment, you're paying an annual tax bill on that piece of farm equipment. Amendment 2 exempts agricultural equipment from tangible personal property tax.
11: Both amendments go before Florida voters in November. If approved, Amendment 2's tax exemption would begin January 1st, 2027. From the WNZF Newsroom, I'm Erica Fox.
5: 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Flagler County's residents' memories could become part of a new local history collection. The Flagler County Cultural Council and Daytona State College are launching an oral history project this semester, with students recording interviews about the people, places, and events that helped shape the county.
12: We are gathering information from October the 1st to the 25th. So, you know, the students already have, you know, pretty much all the information that they need in like this swim process.
5: Expert historian Lawson Glazergreen says community members will help students identify people to interview and local stories worth preserving.
12: Any people you know who want to be interviewed, they wanted to share their Flagler County history. Daytona State College, we can set that up.
5: Student applications are due October 25th. Approved students will receive guidance on research, interview preparation, and recording. Completed projects are due December 6th. And now you're up to date on Flagler's Morning News.
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15: FPC football was on the road Friday in Orange City to take on the University Titans. The Titans employed a ball control offense, taking the opening kickoff and holding the ball for 11 minutes and 45 seconds, but could only muster a field goal. On the ensuing kickoff, Logan Jacobelli went 96 yards for a touchdown to end the quarter. The Bulldogs led 7-3 after one, despite the offense never taking the field. Garrett Tucker made it 10-3 with a 38-yard field goal in the final minute of the half. The third quarter was all Bulldogs. Nico Murphy and Ahima Najede each had a pair of touchdowns in the 28-point frame. Murphy also had 8 tackles and an interception. Najede finished with 199 yards rushing, giving him 998 for the season. He also has 12 touchdowns. Matthias Parker had a pick, and Caleb Shamblin had 11 tackles. Bulldogs win 38-10. They're now 5-1. They're back on WNZF Friday when district foe Sandalwood comes to town at 7. There was a post-game dust-up after Thursday's Matanzas-Deltona football game. Multiple players from both teams were involved. Flagler School's spokesman Don Foley.
17: Flagler School's Matanzas High School do not condone the behavior that occurred following Thursday night's football game.

0: Practice rounds begin today. Friday, the tournament begins with a day full of events. First, PGA great Lee Trevino will host a breakfast for past champions. Furyk says even at 86, Trevino still has his legendary wit.
1: I was like, Lee, how you doing? I hadn't seen you in a long time. You know, went over, gave him a hug, and he said, Jim, I'm doing so good. He goes, I can't wait to get up in the morning and hear what I have to say. And then he turned around and walked out of the room, and it left my son speechless. He goes, did he just say that? And I go, and he meant it.
0: 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The Jacksonville Jaguars defeated Cincinnati 22-17 yesterday. Now 3-1, they travel to London to play the Philadelphia Eagles 9:30 a.m. Sunday right here on Flagler County's football station. 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
3: The clock is ticking if you haven't registered to vote in November's general election.
4: You have until midnight to register since state law mandates all voters be signed up 29 days ahead of the election. Broward Supervisor of Elections Joe Scott says voters who requested mail-in ballots should have them by now.
5: If you haven't gotten it yet, that probably means you don't have a request on file with us.
4: Early voting begins later this month. The ballot includes races for U.S. Senate, governor, three state cabinet offices, congressional and legislative seats, and three proposed constitutional amendments. Wendy Grossman, Miami.
3: Brazil is headed to a high-stakes presidential runoff election. Right-wing challenger Flavio Bolsonaro led the first-round voting against incumbent president Lula da Silva, who's seeking a fourth non-consecutive term, and neither candidate reached the required 50% threshold. The final runoff vote is scheduled for October 25th, a race closely watched by Florida's large Brazilian diaspora. Forecasters are keeping a close eye on the southwestern Gulf, where a low-pressure system now has a 50% chance of tropical development. The National Hurricane Center says a depression could form over the next few days as it tracks northeast toward Florida. The next named system on the list is Isaias. And the deadline has come and gone for Palm Beach County residents to oppose FAA plans to make flight restrictions around Mar-a-Lago permanent. Congresswoman Lois Frankel has been speaking out against the deal.
6: Here's the message. Slow down, listen to the people, and do not rush to make these restrictions permanent.
3: The temporary restrictions first went into place a year ago as protection for the president, and since then, residents of communities near the airport claim planes are flying above their homes nonstop. And lottery players are lining up as a Powerball jackpot jumps to an estimated $467 million for tonight. The cash option worth over $192 million. With Florida's News, I'm Natalie Rodriguez.
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0: From ABC News, I'm Chuck Sievertson. American bombers are relocating out of a base in southern England. The New York Times reporting commanders were alarmed by a possible terrorist plot against the base by Iran. The Iran situation remains highly unpopular in polls of American voters about a month before the midterm elections.
1: Virginia's second congressional district has one of the highest concentrations of armed forces in the country, with nearby Norfolk home to the world's largest naval base.
2: We're 8 months into a war that we were initially told by the commander-in-chief will be a few weeks.
1: Caroline Techner and her husband both served in the Navy, with a daughter now in the Army.
0: ABC News Chief Global Affairs Correspondent Martha Raddatz, to try to boost Republican candidates in unusually tight races or behind. President Trump this week travels for more rallies, today to Nebraska. Law enforcers in southern Georgia looking for the shooters who opened fire at a weekend homecoming block party. Two people are dead. Nearly three dozen more are hurt.
3: Victims range from 14 to 51 years old. Conditions of the victims at this time range critical to stable.
0: Sheriff Craig Peavy calls the shooting senseless. Alleged victim in the 2024 Cornell rape investigation being threatened, says her attorney. New York Governor Kathy Hochul appointing a special prosecutor. ABC's Sophie Flay says initially, 2 years ago,
4: Cornell expelled two of the fraternity members and suspended two others who were also ordered to write so-called reflection papers as part of their punishment. No one was charged. The local DA says campus police sent him only a six-page summary. Documents reviewed by ABC News show his office declined to look at anything else police had gathered.
0: The first of this year's Nobel Prizes has been announced for medicine, going to three scientists who worked on methods that allow researchers a better understanding of how the brain works. You're listening to ABC News.
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0: As a dangerous heat wave continues in the West, forecast to last most of the week, cooks at the annual fair in Carruthers, California, southeast of San Francisco near Fresno, brave the heat.
7: Right now, being back here is challenging because of the temperature kind of being high, so it is quite challenging, but we can do it. We stay hydrated, so we'll get through it.
0: Outside Los Angeles, where temps have been over 100 for 4 straight days, fast-moving wildfires prompting evacuation orders inside parts of the Angeles National Forest. A veteran prosecutor has been tapped to invest.
8: 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So far, everything moving pretty smoothly. I-95 South in Volusia County, an incident with a vehicle on the right shoulder near the old Dixie Highway Exchange. I'm Roxanne Stewart.
9: Good morning. Let the fresh air in and keep the bugs out. 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Showers and thunderstorms, mid-80s today. Showers and thunderstorms, lower 70s tonight. Scattered showers and thunderstorms continue tomorrow, upper 70s. Isolated showers on Wednesday. I'm Precision Weather Meteorologist Russ Murley on WNZF.
10: I just thank the community for the continuous support, and I expect that we will see brighter days ahead for the city of Bunnell.
11: Good morning, Flagler County. I'm Peter Killeen. You're listening to Flagler's Morning News. A string of controversies leads to a resignation and an appointment. Liz Ryan has our above-the-fold story.
12: After 8 years in the position, Bunnell City Manager Alvin Jackson has resigned. He had planned to retire in June, but a special City Commission meeting has been called for today at 9 a.m. to accept his resignation and execute a separation agreement. Also on the agenda is to approve the appointment of current Police Chief David Brannon to interim city manager.
10: Well, I'm certainly honored to be considered for that role and trust and responsibility that goes along with that. My entire purpose is to keep the ship upright and moving forward, making sure that the will of the city commission is carried out, building trust and transparency in all of our dealings with citizens, with the commission, with our staff, and upholding the highest standards of integrity and excellence that we can.
12: Bunnell's interim and permanent city managers will be inheriting a lot of controversy, including a 610-acre landfill and possible Belvedere fuel transfer station, both of which he's suspected to have entered into secret negotiations to bring to the city. Brannon knows he's got his work cut out for him.
10: There's a lot of work ahead of me, and as I get into the role and understand all the dynamics, you know, as a police chief, I wasn't involved in any of those processes, but I'm going to get on that as soon as the commission finds me the right person to fill that role.
12: In other news, two Flagler County beach parks will be closed temporarily because of a major golf tournament. Old Salt Road Beach Park and 16th Road will be closed from today until Tuesday, October 13th. At Malacompra Park, the horse trailer parking lot and horse and walking beach access will be closed. North Malacompra Road will remain open. The closures are being made for the Constellation Furyk and Friends Tournament at Hammock Beach Golf Resort and Spa. County officials are also warning drivers to expect heavier traffic in the area throughout the tournament. Alternate beach access is available at Varn Park, Bay Drive Park, and River to Sea Preserve. From the WNZF Newsroom, I'm Liz Ryan.
11: State Representative Sam Greco is highlighting Amendments 1 and 2, which would expand Florida's Rainy Day Fund and provide tax relief to farmers. Erica Fox reports.
13: Amendment 1 has to do with the state rainy day fund. Amendment 2 would help our farmers.
14: That's State Representative Sam Greco, who joined us on Free for All Friday last week to discuss Amendments 1 and 2. He says Amendment 1 could help the state respond to a hurricane in Flagler County or keep services running during an economic downturn.
13: Amendment 1 increases the cap that currently exists. The thought behind this is that we are in a period of time, fortunately, where the state's in extremely sound financial shape, and we want the ability to save more money away for a rainy day. It would require the legislature over the next 10 years to commit funds to the rainy day fund to meet that new 25% threshold.
14: Amendment 2 would change how Florida taxes property used in agriculture. Greco says its impact would fall mainly on agricultural businesses. The proposed tax break would cover qualifying property used for production or agritourism, kept on agricultural land and owned by the landowner or leaseholder.
13: In the case of Amendment 2, we're specifically talking about personal property used in agriculture. If you buy a pickup truck, you're not paying property tax on that annually. If you own farm equipment, you're paying an annual tax bill on that piece of farm equipment. Amendment 2 exempts agricultural equipment from tangible personal property tax.
14: Both amendments go before Florida voters in November. If approved, Amendment 2's tax exemption would begin January 1st, 2027. From the WNZF Newsroom, I'm Erica Fox.
11: This local news is a service of Flagler County's Toyota dealer, Beaver Toyota, in St. Augustine, conveniently located right off I-95 at exit 311. Flagler County's residents' memories could become part of a new local history collection. The Flagler County Cultural Council and Daytona State College are launching an oral history project this semester, with students recording interviews about the people, places, and events that helped shape the county.
15: We are gathering information from October the 1st to the 25th. So, you know, the students already have, you know, pretty much all the information that they need in the discipline process.
11: Expert historian Lawson Glazergreen says community members will help students identify people to interview and local stories worth preserving.
15: Any people you know do want to be interviewed. They wanted to share their Flagler County history. They come to State College. We can set that up.
11: Student applications are due October 25th. Approved students will receive guidance on research, interview preparation, and recording. Completed projects are due December 6th. And now you're up to date on Flagler's Morning News. I'm Peter Killeen.
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17: FPC football was on the road Friday in Orange City to take on the University Titans. The Titans employed a ball control offense, taking the opening kickoff and holding the ball for 11 minutes and 45 seconds, but could only muster a field goal. On the ensuing kickoff, Logan Jacobelli went 96 yards for a touchdown to end the quarter. The Bulldogs led 7-3 after one, despite the offense never taking the field. Garrett Tucker made it 10-3 with a 38-yard field goal in the final minute of the half. The third quarter was all Bulldogs. Nico Murphy and Ahima Najede each had a pair of touchdowns in the 28-point frame. Murphy also had 8 tackles and an interception. Najede finished with 199 yards rushing, giving him 998 for the season. He also has 12 touchdowns. Matthias Parker had a pick, and Caleb Shamblin had 11 tackles. Bulldogs win 38-10. They're now 5-1. They're back on WNZF Friday when district foe Sandalwood comes to town at 7. There was a post-game dust-up after Thursday's Matanzas-Deltona football game. Multiple players from both teams were involved. Flagler School's spokesman Don Foley.
18: Flagler School's Matanzas High School do not condone the behavior that occurred following Thursday night's football game against Deltona High School. That altercation does not reflect the values of our district or the standards of sportsmanship we expect from our student-athletes. We are thoroughly investigating the incident and fully cooperating with Deltona High School and the FHSAA right now to ensure accountability and a fair review under all our district protocols.
17: A decision on discipline will likely come prior to Friday's district game against number 7 Gainesville Buholtz at the Ship. The Constellation Furyk and Friends has a new home, moving from Jacksonville to the Hammock Dunes Ocean Course. 29-time tour winner Jim Furyk hosts the PGA Champions Tour event. The Ocean Course previously held the Tour's GIN Championship in 2007 and 2008. Furyk says players remember the track fondly.
19: For the folks that played at Jay Haas, some of the guys that are still out on the Champions Tour, they remember it very well. A lot of great comments.
17: Practice rounds begin today. Friday, the tournament begins with a day full of events. First, PGA great Lee Trevino will host a breakfast for past champions. Furyk says even at 86, Trevino still has his legendary wit.
20: I was like, Lee, how you doing? I hadn't seen you in a long time. You know, went over, gave him a hug, and he said, Jim, I'm doing so good. He goes, I can't wait to get up in the morning and hear what I have to say. And then he turned around and walked out of the room, and it left my son speechless. He goes, did he just say that? And I go, and he meant it.
17: Players tee off Friday at 11:30 a.m. Kix 98.7 FM will be live on-site at the Lodge, 4 to 7 p.m., to get you warmed up before Billy Currington takes the stage. 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The Jacksonville Jaguars defeated Cincinnati 22-17 yesterday. Now 3-1, they travel to London to play the Philadelphia Eagles, 9:30 a.m. Sunday, right here on Flagler County's football station. 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
22: Today is the deadline for anyone who is not registered to vote in Florida in the midterm elections. The ballot includes races for U.S. Senate, governor, 3 state cabinet offices, congressional and legislative seats, and 3 proposed constitutional amendments. Early voting begins later this month. You can apply online, in person, or by mail. Republican Representative Byron Donalds facing off against Democrat David Jolly in what polls are suggesting is a tight race to become the state's next governor. Representative Donalds telling Fox's Sunday Morning Futures,
23: we want to continue to build on top of the great work of Governor DeSantis these last 8 years.
22: Jolly previously served in Congress as a Republican, but has been outspoken against President Trump and switched parties ahead of his governor's run. Republican Senator Ashley Moody expects Florida voters will unite behind the GOP this November, speaking on Fox News' Sunday briefing.
24: Right now, people are going to be faced with a choice, whether they're going to buy into this socialist scam. My opponent is a card-carrying, proud socialist.
22: Her opponent is Democratic nominee Angie Nixon, who rejected socialist label Sunday, telling CBS News Miami she's a progressive Democrat focused on universal health care. Relief could be in store for some Lake County residents worried about a water rate hike. The Groveland City Council will meet today to discuss pausing a 10% increase. The pause on the rate increase would be in effect for the rest of the year. National Hurricane Center has increased the development odds for a tropical disturbance forming in the southwestern Gulf to 50%. Forecasters say a tropical depression could form by late week as the system drifts north. If the system organizes, it will be named Tropical Storm Isaias. Orange County deputies are asking for your help to identify 2 individuals seen fleeing a deadly apartment shooting. A 19-year-old aspiring doctor was shot and killed inside her home on Old Heritage Drive. A $5,000 reward is available. With Florida's News, I'm Karen Curtis.
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7: From ABC News, I'm Chuck Sievertson. American bombers are relocating out of a base in southern England. The New York Times reporting commanders were alarmed by a possible terrorist plot against the base by Iran. The Iran situation remains highly unpopular in polls of American voters about a month before the midterm elections.
8: Virginia's second congressional district has one of the highest concentrations of armed forces in the country, with nearby Norfolk, home to the world's largest naval base.
9: We're 8 months into a war that we were initially told by the commander-in-chief will be a few weeks.
8: Caroline Techner and her husband both served in the Navy, with a daughter now in the Army.
7: ABC News Chief Global Affairs correspondent Martha Raddatz, to try to boost Republican candidates in unusually tight races or behind. President Trump this week travels for more rallies, today to Nebraska. Law enforcers in southern Georgia looking for the shooters who opened fire at a weekend homecoming block party. Two people are dead. Nearly three dozen more are hurt.
10: Victims range from 14 to 51 years old. Conditions of the victims at this time range critical to stable.
7: Sheriff Craig Peavy calls the shooting senseless. The alleged victim in the 2024 Cornell rape investigation being threatened, says her attorney. New York Governor Kathy Hochul appointing a special prosecutor. ABC's Sophie Flay says initially, 2 years ago,
11: Cornell expelled two of the fraternity members and suspended two others who were also ordered to write so-called reflection papers as part of their punishment. No one was charged. The local DA says campus police sent him only a six-page summary. Documents reviewed by ABC News show his office declined to look at anything else police had gathered.
7: The first of this year's Nobel Prizes has been announced for medicine, going to three scientists who worked on methods that allow researchers a better understanding of how the brain works. You're listening to ABC News.
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13: 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I-95 South in Volusia County, an incident with a vehicle on the right shoulder near the old Dixie Highway Exchange. I'm Roxanne Stewart.
14: 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Showers and thunderstorms, mid-80s this afternoon. Showers and storms, low 70s tonight. Scattered showers and thunderstorms, upper 70s tomorrow. Isolated showers Wednesday. I'm Precision Weather Meteorologist Russ Murley on WNZF.
15: I just thank the community for the continuous support, and I expect that we will see brighter days ahead for the city of Bunnell.
16: Good morning, Flagler County. I'm Peter Killeen. You're listening to Flagler's Morning News. A string of controversies leads to a resignation and an appointment. Liz Ryan has our above-the-fold story.
17: After 8 years in the position, Bunnell City Manager Alvin Jackson has resigned.
1: He had planned to retire in June, but a special city commission meeting has been called for today at 9 a.m. to accept his resignation and execute a separation agreement. Also on the agenda is to approve the appointment of current Police Chief David Brannon to interim city manager.
15: Well, I'm certainly honored to be considered for that role and trust and responsibility that goes along with that. My entire purpose is to keep the ship upright and moving forward, making sure that the will of the city commission is carried out, building trust and transparency in all of our dealings with citizens, with the commission, with our staff, and upholding the highest standards of integrity and excellence that we can.
1: Bunnell's interim and permanent city managers will be inheriting a lot of controversy, including a 610-acre landfill and possible Belvedere fuel transfer station, both of which he's suspected to have entered into secret negotiations to bring to the city. Brannon knows he's got his work cut out for him.
15: There's a lot of work ahead of me, and as I get into the role and understand all the dynamics, you know, as a police chief, I wasn't involved in any of those processes, but I'm going to get on that as soon as the commission finds me the right person to fill that role.
1: In other news, two Flagler County beach parks will be closed temporarily because of a major golf tournament. Old Salt Road Beach Park and 16th Road will be closed from today until Tuesday, October 13th. At Malacompra Park, the horse trailer parking lot and horse and walking beach access will be closed. North Malacompra Road will remain open. The closures are being made for the Constellation Furyk and Friends Tournament at Hammock Beach Golf Resort and Spa. County officials are also warning drivers to expect heavier traffic in the area throughout the tournament. Alternate beach access is available at Varn Park, Bay Drive Park, and River to Sea Preserve. From the WNZF Newsroom, I'm Liz Ryan.
16: State Representative Sam Greco is highlighting Amendments 1 and 2, which would expand Florida's Rainy Day Fund and provide tax relief to farmers. Erica Fox reports.
2: Amendment 1 has to do with the state rainy day fund. Amendment 2 would help our farmers.
3: That's State Representative Sam Greco, who joined us on Free for All Friday last week to discuss Amendments 1 and 2. He says Amendment 1 could help the state respond to a hurricane in Flagler County or keep services running during an economic downturn.
2: Amendment 1 increases the cap that currently exists. The thought behind this is that we are in a period of time, fortunately, where the state's in extremely sound financial shape, and we want the ability to save more money away for a rainy day. It would require the legislature over the next 10 years to commit funds to the rainy day fund to meet that new 25% threshold.
3: Amendment 2 would change how Florida taxes property used in agriculture. Greco says its impact would fall mainly on agricultural businesses. The proposed tax break would cover qualifying property used for production or agritourism, kept on agricultural land and owned by the landowner or leaseholder.
2: In the case of Amendment 2, we're specifically talking about personal property used in agriculture. If you buy a pickup truck, you're not paying property tax on that annually. If you own farm equipment, you're paying an annual tax bill on that piece of farm equipment. Amendment 2 exempts agricultural equipment from tangible personal property tax.
3: Both amendments go before Florida voters in November. If approved, Amendment 2's tax exemption would begin January 1st, 2027. From the WNZF Newsroom, I'm Erica Fox.
16: This local news is a service of Flagler County's Toyota dealer, Beaver Toyota, in St. Augustine, conveniently located right off I-95 at exit 311. Flagler County's residents' memories could become part of a new local history collection. The Flagler County Cultural Council and Daytona State College are launching an oral history project this semester, with students recording interviews about the people, places, and events that helped shape the county.
4: We are gathering information from October the 1st to the 25th. So, you know, the students already have, you know, pretty much all the information that they need. Like, this is a spin process.
16: Expert historian Lawson Glazergreen says community members will help students identify people to interview and local stories worth preserving.
4: Any people you know who want to be interviewed, they wanted to share their Flagler County history. They come to State College, we can set that up.
16: Student applications are due October 25th. Approved students will receive guidance on research, interview preparation, and recording. Completed projects are due December 6th. And now you're up to date on Flagler's Morning News. I'm Peter Killeen.
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6: FPC football was on the road Friday in Orange City to take on the University Titans. The Titans employed a ball control offense, taking the opening kickoff and holding the ball for 11 minutes and 45 seconds, but could only muster a field goal. On the ensuing kickoff, Logan Jacobelli went 96 yards for a touchdown to end the quarter. The Bulldogs led 7-3 after one, despite the offense never taking the field. Garrett Tucker made it 10-3 with a 38-yard field goal in the final minute of the half. The third quarter was all Bulldogs. Nico Murphy and Ahim Njede each had a pair of touchdowns in the 28-point frame. Murphy also had 8 tackles and an interception. Njede finished with 199 yards rushing, giving him 998 for the season. He also has 12 touchdowns. Matthias Parker had a pick, and Caleb Shamblin had 11 tackles. Bulldogs win 38-10. They're now 5-1. They're back on WNZF Friday when district foe Sandalwood comes to town at 7. There was a post-game dust-up after Thursday's Matanzas-Deltona football game. Multiple players from both teams were involved. Flagler School's spokesman Don Foley.
17: Flagler School's Matanzas High School do not condone the behavior that occurred following Thursday night's football game against Deltona High School. That altercation does not reflect the values of our district or the standards of sportsmanship we expect from our student athletes. We are thoroughly investigating the incident and fully cooperating with Deltona High School and the FHSAA right now to ensure accountability and a fair review under all our district protocols.
6: A decision on discipline will likely come prior to Friday's district game against number 7 Gainesville Buholtz at the Ship. The Constellation Furyk and Friends has a new home, moving from Jacksonville to the Hammock Dunes Ocean Course. 29-time tour winner Jim Furyk hosts the PGA Champions Tour event. The Ocean Course previously held the Tour's Gin Championship in 2007 and 2008. Furyk says players remember the track fondly.
18: For the folks that played at Jay Haas, some of the guys that are still out on the Champions Tour, they remember it very well. A lot of great comments.
6: Practice rounds begin today. Friday, the tournament begins with a day full of events. First, PGA great Lee Trevino will host a breakfast for past champions. Furyk says even at 86, Trevino still has his legendary wit.
19: I was like, Lee, how you doing? I hadn't seen you in a long time. You know, went over, gave him a hug, and he said, Jim, I'm doing so good. He goes, I can't wait to get up in the morning and hear what I have to say. And then he turned around and walked out of the room, and it left my son speechless. He goes, did he just say that? And I go, and he meant it.
6: Players tee off Friday at 11:30 a.m. Kix 98.7 FM will be live on-site at the Lodge, 4 to 7 p.m., to get you warmed up before Billy Currington takes the stage. 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The Jacksonville Jaguars defeated Cincinnati 22-17 yesterday. 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
10: From ABC News, I'm Chuck Sievertson. American bombers are relocating out of a base in southern England. The New York Times reporting commanders were alarmed by a possible terrorist plot against the base by Iran. Iran's situation remains highly unpopular in polls of American voters about a month before the midterm elections.
11: Virginia's second congressional district has one of the highest concentrations of armed forces in the country, with nearby Norfolk home to the world's largest naval base.
12: We're 8 months into a war that we were initially told by the commander-in-chief will be a few weeks.
11: Caroline Techner and her husband both served in the Navy, with a daughter now in the Army.
10: ABC News Chief Global Affairs correspondent Martha Raddatz, to try to boost Republican candidates in unusually tight races or behind. President Trump this week travels for more rallies, today to Nebraska. Law enforcers in southern Georgia looking for the shooters who opened fire at a weekend homecoming block party. Two people are dead, nearly three dozen more are hurt.
13: Victims range from 14 to 51 years old. Conditions of the victims at this time range critical to stable.
10: Sheriff Craig Peavy calls the shooting senseless. Alleged victim in the 2024 Cornell rape investigation being threatened, says her attorney. New York Governor Kathy Hochul appointing a special prosecutor. ABC's Sophie Flay says initially, 2 years ago,
14: Cornell expelled two of the fraternity members and suspended two others who were also ordered to write so-called reflection papers as part of their punishment. No one was charged. The local DA says campus police sent him only a six-page summary. Documents reviewed by ABC News show his office declined to look at anything else police had gathered.
10: The first of this year's Nobel Prizes has been announced for medicine, going to three scientists who worked on methods that allow researchers a better understanding of how the brain works. You're listening to ABC News.
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17: 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I-95 and the US 1 Exchange, some slowing on both ramps. Southbound US 1 just past Broadway Avenue, some road work there. I'm Roxanne Stewart.
4: Good morning. Let the fresh air in and keep the bugs out. 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Showers and thunderstorms, mid-80s today. Showers and thunderstorms, lower 70s tonight. Scattered showers and thunderstorms continue tomorrow, upper 70s. Isolated showers on Wednesday. I'm Precision Weather Meteorologist Russ Murley on WNZF.
18: I just thank the community for the continuous support, and I expect that we will see brighter days ahead for the city of Bunnell.
19: Good morning, Flagler County. I'm Peter Colleen. You're listening to Flagler's Morning News. A string of controversies leads to a resignation and an appointment. Liz Ryan has our Above the Fold story.
20: After 8 years in the position, Bunnell City Manager Alvin Jackson has resigned. He had planned to retire in June, but a special City Commission meeting has been called for today at 9 a.m. to accept his resignation and execute a separation agreement. Also on the agenda is to approve the appointment of current Police Chief David Brannon to interim City Manager.
18: Well, I'm certainly honored to be considered for that role and trust and responsibility that goes along with that. My entire purpose is to keep the ship upright and moving forward, making sure that the will of the City Commission is carried out, building trust and transparency in all of our dealings with citizens, with the commission, with our staff, and upholding the highest standards of integrity and excellence that we can.
20: Bunnell's interim and permanent city managers will be inheriting a lot of controversy, including a 610-acre landfill and possible Belvedere fuel transfer station, both of which he's suspected to have entered into secret negotiations to bring to the city. Brannon knows he's got his work cut out for him.
18: There's a lot of work ahead of me, and as I get into the role and understand all the dynamics, you know, as a police chief, I wasn't involved in any of those processes, but I'm going to get on that as soon as the commission finds me the right person to fill that role.
20: In other news, two Flagler County beach parks will be closed temporarily because of a major golf tournament. Old Salt Road Beach Park and 16th Road will be closed from today until Tuesday, October 13th. At Malacompra Park, the horse trailer parking lot and horse and walking beach access will be closed. North Malacompra Road will remain open. The closures are being made for the Constellation Furyk and Friends Tournament at Hammock Beach Golf Resort and Spa. County officials are also warning drivers to expect heavier traffic in the area throughout the tournament. Alternate beach access is available at Varn Park, Bay Drive Park, and River to Sea Preserve. From the WNZF Newsroom, I'm Liz Ryan.
19: State Representative Sam Greco is highlighting Amendments 1 and 2, which would expand Florida's Rainy Day Fund and provide tax relief to farmers. Erica Fox reports.
21: Amendment 1 has to do with the State Rainy Day Fund. Amendment 2 would help our farmers.
22: That's State Representative Sam Greco, who joined us on Free for All Friday last week to discuss Amendments 1 and 2. He says Amendment 1 could help the state respond to a hurricane in Flagler County or keep services running during an economic downturn.
21: Amendment 1 increases the cap that currently exists. The thought behind this is that we are in a period of time, fortunately, where the state's in extremely sound financial shape, and we want the ability to save more money away for a rainy day. It would require the legislature over the next 10 years to commit funds to the rainy day fund to meet that new 25% threshold.
22: Amendment 2 would change how Florida taxes property used in agriculture. Greco says its impact would fall mainly on agricultural businesses. The proposed tax break would cover qualifying property used for production or agritourism, kept on agricultural land and owned by the landowner or leaseholder.
21: In the case of Amendment 2, we're specifically talking about personal property used in agriculture. If you buy a pickup truck, you're not paying property tax on that annually. If you own farm equipment, you're paying an annual tax bill on that piece of farm equipment. Amendment 2 exempts agricultural equipment from tangible personal property tax.
22: Both amendments go before Florida voters in November. If approved, Amendment 2's tax exemption would begin January 1st, 2027. From the WNZF Newsroom, I'm Erica Fox.
19: This local news is a service of Flagler County's Toyota dealer, Beaver Toyota, in St. Augustine, conveniently located right off I-95 at exit 311. Flagler County's residents' memories could become part of a new local history collection. The Flagler County Cultural Council and Daytona State College are launching an oral history project this semester, with students recording interviews about the people, places, and events that helped shape the county.
23: We are gathering information from October the 1st to the 25th. So, you know, the students already have
0: You know, pretty much all the information that they named, like this is spin process.
19: Expert historian Lawson Glazer Green says community members will help students identify people to interview and local stories worth preserving.
0: Any people you know do want to be interviewed. They wanted to share their Flagler County history. They come to State College. We can set that up.
19: Student applications are due October 25th. Approved students will receive guidance on research, interview preparation, and recording. Completed projects are due December 6th. And now you're up to date on Flagler's Morning News. I'm Peter Killeen.
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2: FPC football was on the road Friday in Orange City to take on the University Titans. The Titans employed a ball control offense, taking the opening kickoff and holding the ball for 11 minutes and 45 seconds, but could only muster a field goal. On the ensuing kickoff, Logan Jacobelli went 96 yards for a touchdown to end the quarter. The Bulldogs led 7-3 after one, despite the offense never taking the field. Garrett Tucker made it 10-3 with a 38-yard field goal in the final minute of the half. The third quarter was all Bulldogs. Nico Murphy and Ahima Najede each had a pair of touchdowns in the 28-point frame. Murphy also had 8 tackles and an interception. Ajayde finished with 199 yards rushing, giving him 998 for the season. He also has 12 touchdowns. Matthias Parker had a pick, and Caleb Shamblin had 11 tackles. Bulldogs win 38-10. They're now 5-1. They're back on WNZF Friday when district foe Sandalwood comes to town at 7. There was a post-game dust-up after Thursday's Matanzas-Deltona football game. Multiple players from both teams were involved. Flagler School's spokesman Don Foley.
23: Flagler Schools and Matanzas High School do not condone the behavior that occurred following Thursday night's football game against Deltona High School. That altercation does not reflect the values of our district or the standards of sportsmanship we expect from our student athletes. We are thoroughly investigating the incident and fully cooperating with Deltona High School and the FHSAA right now to ensure accountability and a fair review under all our district protocols.
2: A decision on discipline will likely come prior to Friday's district game against number 7 Gainesville Buholtz at the Ship. The Constellation Furyk and Friends has a new home, moving from Jacksonville to the Hammock Dunes Ocean Course. 29-time tour winner Jim Furyk hosts the PGA Champions Tour event. The Ocean Course previously held the Tour's Gin Championship in 2007 and 2008. Furyk says players remember the track fondly.
24: For the folks that played at Jay Haas, some of the guys that are still out on the Champions Tour, they remember it very well. A lot of great comments.
2: Practice rounds begin today.

0: Eagles, 9:30 a.m. Sunday, right here on Flagler County's football station. 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
2: Today is the deadline for anyone who is not registered to vote in Florida in the midterm elections. The ballot includes races for U.S. Senate, governor, three state cabinet offices, congressional and legislative seats, and three proposed constitutional amendments. Early voting begins later this month. You can apply online, in person, or by mail. Republican Representative Byron Donalds facing off against Democrat David Jolly in what polls are suggesting is a tight race to become the state's next governor. Representative Donalds telling Fox's Sunday Morning Futures,
3: "We want to continue to build on top of the great work of Governor DeSantis these last 8 years."
2: Jolly previously served in Congress as a Republican, but has been outspoken against President Trump and switched parties ahead of his governor's run. Republican Senator Ashley Moody expects Florida voters will unite behind the GOP this November, speaking on Fox News' Sunday briefing.
4: "Right now, people are going to be faced with a choice, whether they're going to buy into this socialist scam. My opponent is a card-carrying, proud socialist."
2: Her opponent is Democratic nominee Angie Nixon, who rejected socialist label Sunday, telling CBS News Miami she's a progressive Democrat focused on universal health care. Relief could be in store for some Lake County residents worried about a water rate hike. The Groveland City Council will meet today to discuss pausing a 10% increase. The pause on the rate increase would be in effect for the rest of the year. National Hurricane Center has increased the development odds for a tropical disturbance forming in the southwestern Gulf to 50%. Forecasters say a tropical depression could form by late week as the system drifts north. If the system organizes, it will be named Tropical Storm Isaias. Orange County deputies are asking for your help to identify two individuals seen fleeing a deadly apartment shooting. A 19-year-old aspiring doctor was shot and killed inside her home on Old Heritage Drive. A $5,000 reward is available. With Florida's News, I'm Karen Curtis.
5: $5,000. That's the average amount of money people in the U.S. are now spending on gas in a year. $5,000. 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

0: From ABC News, I'm Chuck Sievertson. The U.S. Air Force is moving all of its bombers away from a base in southern England that may have been the target of a terrorist plot. U.S. commanders were alarmed about the possible Iran-backed plot. Just last week, the U.K. foiled an alleged terror plot near the base. ABC's Allison Kosick.
1: President Trump this weekend said he's in the process of deciding whether to resume bombing Iran, with peace talks apparently stalled and more sailors and Marines on their way to the Middle East.
0: President Trump this week travels for more rallies today to Grand Island, Nebraska, to try to boost Republican candidates in unusually tight races or who are behind. Records reviews by ABC News suggest some of the frat brothers at Cornell, the center of rape allegations, tried to contain those claims. Students who spoke to school officials say the fraternity was in what they called damage control. ABC's Sophie Flay.
2: The lawyer for the woman at the center of the Cornell University fraternity rape investigation says his client is receiving threats demanding she drop her civil lawsuit against the school.
3: She's received multiple threats, and women who aren't even Jane Doe have received threats.
2: He says at least three other women wrongly identified as his client have also been threatened.
0: Russian officials say everything's under control after a death of a worker at a medical research lab in Siberia from pneumonic plague. ABC's Shannon Kingston in Washington.
4: The State Department says it is closely monitoring the situation, but that many details have not yet been confirmed. The department is publicly urging Russian authorities to share information about the incident quickly and openly.
0: Supreme Court opens its new term today with a case on whether local governments can sue energy companies for money damages over climate change damage. And the Nobel Prize in Medicine this morning awarded to three researchers for their work in helping scientists study the mechanisms in the brain that turn off various activity. You're listening to ABC News.
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0: New details about the arrest of a U.S. Marine accused of killing a Japanese woman in Okinawa, Japan. ABC's Hannah Baton.
6: The Japanese Broadcasting Corporation reports a cord-like object was still wrapped around the victim's neck when her body was found. Authorities say they have video of 20-year-old Lance Corporal Devin Ballard and the victim entering a hotel together and video of Ballard leaving with her belongings. He denies involvement.
0: There have been similar cases involving U.S. Marines in Okinawa in the past, prompting protests. The Federal Reserve's attitude on interest rates is what investors will be looking for this week as the Fed releases minutes from its September meeting Wednesday. ABC's Dave Packer.
7: Earlier in the week, a report on the services sector could offer a fresh reading on business activity, employment, and inflation pressures. And then on Friday, the preliminary University of Michigan Consumer Sentiment Index will release its fresh reading.
8: 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I-95 and the US 1 Exchange, some slowing on both ramps. Southbound US 1 just past Broadway Avenue, some road work there. I'm Roxanne Stewart.
9: 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Showers and thunderstorms, mid-80s this afternoon. Showers and storms, low 70s tonight. Scattered showers and thunderstorms, upper 70s tomorrow. Isolated showers Wednesday. I'm Precision Weather Meteorologist Russ Murley on WNZF.
10: I just thank the community for the continuous support, and I expect that we will see brighter days ahead for the city of Bunnell.
11: Good morning, Flagler County. I'm Peter Killeen. You're listening to Flagler's Morning News. A string of controversies leads to a resignation and an appointment. Liz Ryan has our Above the Fold story.
12: After 8 years in the position, Bunnell City Manager Alvin Jackson has resigned. He had planned to retire in June, but a special City Commission meeting has been called for today at 9 a.m. to accept his resignation and execute a separation agreement. Also on the agenda is to approve the appointment of current Police Chief David Brannon to interim City Manager.
10: Well, I'm certainly honored to be considered for that role and trust and responsibility that goes along with that. My entire purpose is to keep the ship upright and moving forward, making sure that the will of the City Commission is carried out, building trust and transparency in all of our dealings with citizens, with the commission, with our staff, and upholding the highest standards of integrity and excellence that we can.
12: Bunnell's interim and permanent city managers will be inheriting a lot of controversy, including a 610-acre landfill and possible Belvedere fuel transfer station, both of which he's suspected to have entered into secret negotiations to bring to the city. Brannon knows he's got his work cut out for him.
10: There's a lot of work ahead of me, and as I get into the role and understand all the dynamics, you know, as a police chief, I wasn't involved in any of those processes, but I'm going to get on that as soon as the commission finds me the right person to fill that role.
12: In other news, two Flagler County beach parks will be closed temporarily because of a major golf tournament. Old Salt Road Beach Park and 16th Road will be closed from today until Tuesday, October 13th. At Malacompra Park, the horse trailer parking lot and horse and walking beach access will be closed. North Malacompra Road will remain open. The closures are being made for the Constellation Furyk and Friends Tournament at Hammock Beach Golf Resort and Spa. County officials are also warning drivers to expect heavier traffic in the area throughout the tournament. Alternate beach access is available at Varn Park, Bay Drive Park, and River to Sea Preserve. From the WNZF Newsroom, I'm Liz Ryan.
11: State Representative Sam Greco is highlighting Amendments 1 and 2, which would expand Florida's Rainy Day Fund and provide tax relief to farmers. Erica Fox reports.
13: Amendment 1 has to do with the State Rainy Day Fund. Amendment 2 would help our farmers.
2: That's State Representative Sam Greco, who joined us on Free for All Friday last week to discuss Amendments 1 and 2. He says Amendment 1 could help the state respond to a hurricane in Flagler County or keep services running during an economic downturn.
13: Amendment 1 increases the cap that currently exists. The thought behind this is that we are in a period of time, fortunately, where the state's in extremely sound financial shape, and we want the ability to save more money away for a rainy day. It would require the legislature over the next 10 years to commit funds to the rainy day fund to meet that new 25% threshold.
2: Amendment 2 would change how Florida taxes property used in agriculture. Greco says its impact would fall mainly on agricultural businesses. The proposed tax break would cover qualifying property used for production or agritourism, kept on agricultural land and owned by the landowner or leaseholder.
13: In the case of Amendment 2, we're specifically talking about personal property used in agriculture. If you buy a pickup truck, you're not paying property tax on that annually. If you own farm equipment, you're paying an annual tax bill on that piece of farm equipment. Amendment 2 exempts agricultural equipment from tangible personal property tax.
2: Both amendments go before Florida voters in November. If approved, Amendment 2's tax exemption would begin January 1st, 2027. From the WNZF Newsroom, I'm Erica Fox.
11: This local news is a service of Flagler County's Toyota dealer, Beaver Toyota, in St. Augustine, conveniently located right off I-95 at exit 311. Flagler County's residents' memories could become part of a new local history collection. The Flagler County Cultural Council and Daytona State College are launching an oral history project this semester, with students recording interviews about the people, places, and events that helped shape the county.
14: We are gathering information from October the 1st to the 25th. So, you know, the students already have, you know, pretty much all the information that they need when this is spring process.
11: Expert historian Lawson Glazergreen says community members will help students identify people to interview and local stories worth preserving.
14: Any people you know do want to be interviewed. They wanted to share their Flagler County history. They come to State College. We can set that up.
11: Student applications are due October 25th. Approved students will receive guidance on research, interview preparation, and recording. Completed projects are due December 6th. And now you're up to date on Flagler's Morning News. I'm Peter Killeen.
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16: FPC football was on the road Friday in Orange City to take on the University Titans. The Titans employed a ball control offense, taking the opening kickoff and holding the ball for 11 minutes and 45 seconds, but could only muster a field goal. On the ensuing kickoff, Logan Jacobelli went 96 yards for a touchdown to end the quarter. The Bulldogs led 7-3 after one, despite the offense never taking the field. Garrett Tucker made it 10-3 with a 38-yard field goal in the final minute of the half. The third quarter was all Bulldogs. Nico Murphy and Ahima Najede each had a pair of touchdowns in the 28-point frame. Murphy also had 8 tackles and an interception. Najede finished with 199 yards rushing, giving him 998 for the season. He also has 12 touchdowns. Matthias Parker had a pick, and Caleb Shamblin had 11 tackles. Bulldogs win 38-10. They're now 5-1. They're back on WNZF Friday when district foe Sandalwood comes to town at 7. There was a post-game dust-up after Thursday's Matanzas-Deltona football game. Multiple players from both teams were involved. Flagler School's spokesman Don Foley.
17: Flagler School's Matanzas High School do not condone the behavior that occurred following Thursday night's football game against Deltona High School. That altercation does not reflect the values of our district or the standards of sportsmanship we expect from our student athletes. We are thoroughly investigating the incident and fully cooperating with Deltona High School and the FHSAA right now to ensure accountability and a fair review under all our district protocols.
16: A decision on discipline will likely come prior to Friday's district game against number 7 Gainesville Buholtz at the Ship. The Constellation Furyk and Friends has a new home, moving from Jacksonville to the Hammock Dunes Ocean Course. 29-time tour winner Jim Furyk hosts the PGA Champions Tour event. The Ocean Course previously held the Tour's GIN Championship in 2007 and 2008. Furyk says players remember the track fondly.
18: For the folks that played at Jay Haas, some of the guys that are still out on the Champions Tour, they remember it very well. A lot of great comments.
16: Practice rounds begin today. Friday, the tournament begins with a day full of events. First, PGA great Lee Trevino will host a breakfast for past champions. Furyk says even at 86, Trevino still has his legendary wit.
19: I was like, Lee, how you doing? I hadn't seen you in a long time. You know, went over, gave him a hug, and he said, Jim, I'm doing so good. He goes, I can't wait to get up in the morning and hear what I have to say. And then he turned around and walked out of the room, and it left my son speechless. He goes, did he just say that? And I go, and he meant it.
16: Players tee off Friday at 11:30 a.m. Kix 98.7 FM will be live on-site at the Lodge, 4 to 7 p.m., to get you warmed up before Billy Currington takes the stage. 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The Jacksonville Jaguars defeated Cincinnati 22-17 yesterday. Now 3-1, they travel to London to play the Philadelphia Eagles, 9:30 a.m. Sunday, right here on Flagler County's football station. 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
0: It's deadline day for anyone not registered to vote in November. Broward Supervisor of Elections Joe Scott says state law says voters must be registered 29 days before the general election.
21: If you are recently somebody who just recently moved to Florida, or if you just recently turned 18 or just recently became a naturalized citizen, then this applies to you.
0: The ballot will include races for U.S. Senate, governor, 3 state cabinet offices, congressional and legislative seats, and 3 proposed constitutional amendments. Early voting begins later this month. A child is hurt after falling out a window in Miami-Dade County. It happened in North Miami at an apartment on Northeast 18th Avenue. Officials say the 3-year-old girl fell from the 3rd floor and was taken to the hospital. 2 people are dead after a crash in Jefferson County. It happened Sunday morning on U.S. 90 near Misty Lake Road. Fire Rescue says an SUV hit a tree that had fallen across the road. A 70-year-old man and 69-year-old woman in the SUV were killed. The Tampa Bay Buccaneers have their worst start in 13 years, losing another close game at home.
22: The Buccaneers are now 0-4 after falling to the Green Bay Packers 17-14 on Sunday afternoon at Raymond James Stadium. Undrafted rookie Jalen Daniels got the start at quarterback in place of injured Baker Mayfield and said after the game,
23: "Not happy with the result. At this position, you want to do everything that you can to be able to go out there and win a football game, and we ended up coming up short. We're going to look at what's on film and own that and get ready to play Thursday night football."
22: That Thursday night game comes up in Dallas against the Cowboys. Covering the Buccaneers in Tampa, I'm Jason Beringer.
0: Jacksonville was a winner over Cincinnati, while the Dolphins fell to the Vikings. With Florida's news, I'm Chris Franklin.
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11: From ABC News, I'm Chuck Sievertson. The U.S. Air Force is moving all of its bombers away from a base in southern England that may have been the target of a terrorist plot. U.S. commanders were alarmed about the possible Iran-backed plot. Just last week, the U.K. foiled an alleged terror plot near the base. ABC's Allison Kosick.
12: President Trump this weekend said he's in the process of deciding whether to resume bombing Iran, with peace talks apparently stalled and more sailors and Marines on their way to the Middle East.
11: President Trump this week travels for more rallies today to Grand Island, Nebraska, to try to boost Republican candidates in unusually tight races or who are behind. Records reviews by ABC News suggest some of the frat brothers at Cornell, the center of rape allegations, tried to contain those claims. Students who spoke to school officials say the fraternity was in what they called damage control. ABC's Sophie Flay.
13: The lawyer for the woman at the center of the Cornell University fraternity rape investigation says his client is receiving threats, demanding she drop her civil lawsuit against the school.
14: She's received multiple threats, and women who aren't even Jane Doe have received threats.
13: He says at least three other women wrongly identified as his client have also been threatened.
11: Russian officials say everything's under control after a death of a worker at a medical research lab in Siberia from pneumonic plague. ABC's Shannon Kingston in Washington.
15: The State Department says it is closely monitoring the situation, but that many details have not yet been confirmed. The department is publicly urging Russian authorities to share information about the incident quickly and openly. The
11: Supreme Court opens its new term today with a case on whether local governments can sue energy companies for money damages over climate change damage. And the Nobel Prize in Medicine this morning awarded to three researchers for their work and helping scientists study the mechanisms in the brain that turn off various activity. You're listening to ABC News.
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17: 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I-95 and the US 1 Exchange, some slowing on both ramps. Southbound US 1 just past Broadway Avenue, some road work there. I'm Roxanne Stewart.
18: Good morning. Let the fresh air in and keep the bugs out. Killian's does screens too. 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Showers and thunderstorms, mid-80s today. Showers and thunderstorms, lower 70s tonight. Scattered showers and thunderstorms continue tomorrow, upper 70s. Isolated showers on Wednesday. I'm Precision Weather Meteorologist Russ Murley on WNZF.
19: I just thank the community for the continuous support, and I expect that we will see brighter days ahead for the city of Bunnell.
20: Good morning, Flagler County. I'm Peter Killeen. You're listening to Flagler's Morning News. A string of controversies leads to a resignation and an appointment. Liz Ryan has our above-the-fold story.
21: After 8 years in the position, Bunnell City Manager Alvin Jackson has resigned. He had planned to retire in June, but a special City Commission meeting has been called for today at 9 a.m. to accept his resignation and execute a separation agreement. Also on the agenda is to approve the appointment of current Police Chief David Brannon to interim City Manager.
19: Well, I'm certainly honored to be considered for that role and trust and responsibility that goes along with that. My entire purpose is to keep the ship upright and moving forward, making sure that the will of the City Commission is carried out, building trust and transparency in all of our dealings with citizens, with the Commission, with our staff, and upholding the highest standards of integrity and excellence that we can.
21: Bunnell's interim and permanent city managers will be inheriting a lot of controversy, including a 610-acre landfill and possible Belvedere fuel transfer station, both of which he's suspected to have entered into secret negotiations to bring to the city. Brannon knows he's got his work cut out for him.
19: There's a lot of work ahead of me, and as I get into the role and understand all the dynamics, you know, as a police chief, I wasn't involved in any of those processes, but I'm going to get on that as soon as the commission finds me the right person to fill that role.
21: In other news, 2 Flagler County beach parks will be closed temporarily because of a major golf tournament. Old Salt Road Beach Park and 16th Road will be closed from today until Tuesday, October 13th. At Malacompra Park, the horse trailer parking lot and horse and walking beach access will be closed. North Malacompra Road will remain open. The closures are being made for the Constellation Furyk and Friends Tournament at Hammock Beach Golf Resort and Spa. County officials are also warning drivers to expect heavier traffic in the area throughout the tournament. Alternate beach access is available at Varn Park, Bay Drive Park, and River to Sea Preserve. From the WNZF Newsroom, I'm Liz Ryan.
20: State Representative Sam Greco is highlighting Amendments 1 and 2, which would expand Florida's Rainy Day Fund and provide tax relief to farmers. Erica Fox reports.
22: Amendment 1 has to do with the state rainy day fund. Amendment 2 would help our farmers.
23: That's State Representative Sam Greco, who joined us on Free for All Friday last week to discuss Amendments 1 and 2. He says Amendment 1 could help the state respond to a hurricane in Flagler County or keep services running during an economic downturn.
22: Amendment 1 increases the cap that currently exists. The thought behind this is that we are in a period of time, fortunately, where the state state in extremely sound financial shape, and we want the ability to save more money away for a rainy day. It would require the legislature over the next 10 years to commit funds to the rainy day fund to meet that new 25% threshold.
23: Amendment 2 would change how Florida taxes property used in agriculture. Greco says its impact would fall mainly on agricultural businesses. The proposed tax break would cover qualifying property used for production or agritourism, kept on agricultural land and owned by the landowner or leaseholder.
22: In the case of Amendment 2, we're specifically talking about personal property used in agriculture. If you buy a pickup truck, you're not paying property tax on that annually. If you own farm equipment, you're paying an annual tax bill on that piece of farm equipment. Amendment 2 exempts agricultural equipment from tangible personal property tax.
23: Both amendments go before Florida voters in November. If approved, Amendment 2's tax exemption would begin January 1st, 2027. From the WNZF Newsroom, I'm Erica Fox.
20: This local news is a service of Flagler County's Toyota dealer, Beaver Toyota, in St. Augustine, conveniently located right off I-95 at exit 311. Flagler County's residents' memories could become part of a new local history collection. The Flagler County Cultural Council and Daytona State College are launching an oral history project this semester, with students recording interviews about the people, places, and events that helped shape the county.
0: We are gathering information from October the 1st to the 25th. So, you know, the students already have, you know, pretty much all the information that they need, like this is spin process.
20: Expert historian Lawson Glazergrain says community members will help students identify people to interview and local stories worth preserving.
0: Any people you know who want to be interviewed, they wanted to share their Flagler County history. Daytona State College, we can set that up.
20: Student applications are due October 25th. Approved students will receive guidance on research, interview preparation, and recording. Completed projects are due December 6th. And now you're up to date on Flagler's Morning News. I'm Peter Killeen.
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1: FPC football was on the road Friday in Orange City to take on the University Titans. The Titans employed a ball control offense, taking the opening kickoff and holding the ball for 11 minutes and 45 seconds, but could only muster a field goal. On the ensuing kickoff, Logan Jacobelli went 96 yards for a touchdown to end the quarter. The Bulldogs led 7-3 after one, despite the offense never taking the field. Garrett Tucker made it 10-3 with a 38-yard field goal in the final minute of the half. The third quarter was all Bulldogs. Nico Murphy and Ahim Njede each had a pair of touchdowns in the 28-point frame. Murphy also had 8 tackles and an interception. Njede finished with 199 yards rushing, giving him 998 for the season. He also has 12 touchdowns. Matthias Parker had a pick, and Caleb Shamblin had 11 tackles. Bulldogs win 38-10. They're now 5-1. They're back on WNZF Friday when district foe Sandalwood comes to town at 7. There was a post-game dust-up after Thursday's Matanzas-Deltona football game. Multiple players from both teams were involved. Flagler School's spokesman Don Foley.
2: Flagler School's Matanzas High School do not condone the behavior that occurred following Thursday night's football game against Deltona High School. That altercation does not reflect the values of our district or the standards of sportsmanship we expect from our student-athletes. We are thoroughly investigating the incident and fully cooperating with Deltona High School and the FHSAA right now to ensure accountability and a fair review under all our district protocols.
1: A decision on discipline will likely come prior to Friday's district game against number 7 Gainesville Buholtz at the Ship. The Constellation Furyk and Friends has a new home, moving from Jacksonville to the Hammock Dunes Ocean Course. 29-time tour winner Jim Furyk hosts the PGA Champions Tour event. The Ocean Course previously held the Tour's Ginn Championship in 2007 and 2008. Furyk says players remember the track fondly.
3: For the folks that played at Jay Haas, some of the guys that are still out on the Champions Tour, they remember it very well. A lot of great comments.
1: Practice rounds begin today. Friday, the tournament begins with a day full of events. First, PGA great Lee Trevino will host a breakfast for past champions. Furyk says even at 86, Trevino still has his legendary wit.
3: I was like, Lee, how you doing? I hadn't seen you in a long time. You know, went over, gave him a hug, and he said, Jim, I'm doing so good. He goes, I can't wait to get up in the morning and hear what I have to say. And then he turned around and walked out of the room, and it left my son speechless. He goes, did he just say that? And I go, and he meant it.
1: 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The Jacksonville Jaguars defeated Cincinnati 22-17 yesterday. Now 3-1, they travel to London to play the Philadelphia Eagles 9:30 a.m. Sunday right here on Flagler County's football station. 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
11: It's deadline day for anyone not registered to vote in November. Broward Supervisor of Elections Joe Scott says state law says voters must be registered 29 days before the general election.
7: If you are recently somebody who just recently moved to Florida, or if you just recently turned 18 or just recently became a naturalized citizen, then this applies to you.
11: The ballot will include races for U.S. Senate, governor, three state cabinet offices, congressional and legislative seats, and three proposed constitutional amendments. Early voting begins later this month. A child is hurt after falling out a window in Miami-Dade County. It happened in North Miami at an apartment on Northeast 18th Avenue. Officials say the three-year-old girl fell from the third floor and was taken to the hospital. Two people are dead after a crash in Jefferson County. It happened Sunday morning on U.S. 90 near Misty Lake Road. Fire Rescue says an SUV hit a tree that had fallen across the road. A 70-year-old man and 69-year-old woman in the SUV were killed. The Tampa Bay Buccaneers have their worst start in 13 years, losing another close game at home.
8: The Buccaneers are now 0-4 after falling to the Green Bay Packers 17-14 on Sunday afternoon at Raymond James Stadium. Undrafted rookie Jalen Daniels got the start at quarterback in place of injured Baker Mayfield and said after the game,
9: "Not happy with the result. At this position, you want to do everything that you can to be able to go out there and win a football game, and we ended up coming up short. We're going to look at what's on film and own that and get ready to play Thursday night football."
8: That Thursday night game comes up in Dallas against the Cowboys. Covering the Buccaneers in Tampa, I'm Jason Barringer.
11: Jacksonville was a winner over Cincinnati, while the Dolphins fell to the Vikings. With Florida's news, I'm Chris Franklin.
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11: From ABC News, I'm Chuck Sievertson. The U.S. Air Force is moving all of its bombers away from a base in southern England that may have been the target of a terrorist plot. U.S. commanders were alarmed about the possible Iran-backed plot just last week. The U.K. foiled an alleged terror plot near the base. ABC's Allison Kosick.
21: President Trump this weekend said he's in the process of deciding whether to resume bombing Iran, with peace talks apparently stalled and more sailors and Marines on their way to the Middle East.
11: President Trump this week travels for more rallies today to Grand Island, Nebraska, to try to boost Republican candidates in unusually tight races or who are behind. Records reviews by ABC News suggest some of the frat brothers at Cornell, the center of rape allegations, tried to contain those claims. Students who spoke to school officials say the fraternity was in what they called damage control. ABC's Sophie Flay.
22: The lawyer for the woman at the center of the Cornell University fraternity rape investigation says his client is receiving threats demanding she drop her civil lawsuit against the school.
32: She's received multiple threats, and women who aren't even Jane Doe have received threats.
22: He says at least three other women wrongly identified as his client have also been threatened.
11: Russian officials say everything's under control after a death of a worker at a medical research lab in Siberia from pneumonic plague. ABC's Shannon Kingston in Washington.
33: The State Department says it is closely monitoring the situation, but that many details have not yet been confirmed. The department is publicly urging Russian authorities to share information about the incident quickly and openly. The
11: Supreme Court opens its new term today with a case on whether local governments can sue energy companies for money damages over climate change damage. And the Nobel Prize in Medicine this morning awarded to three researchers for their work and helping scientists study the mechanisms in the brain that turn off various activity. You're listening to ABC News.
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1: 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I-95 southbound, about a half mile north of the Palm Coast Parkway Northeast Exchange. There's a crash working there in Daytona. There may be some slowing on I-4 just east of Tomoka Farms Road as an incident clears. School drop-off traffic slowing you down in all the usual spots. That's your local Traffic Watch. I'm Roxanne Stewart.
2: 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Showers and thunderstorms, mid-80s this afternoon. Showers and storms, low 70s tonight. Scattered showers and thunderstorms, upper 70s tomorrow. Isolated showers Wednesday. I'm Precision Weather Meteorologist Russ Murley on WNZF.
3: I just thank the community for the continuous support, and I expect that we will see brighter days ahead for the city of Bunnell.
4: Good morning, Flagler County. I'm Peter Killeen. You're listening to Flagler's Morning News. A string of controversies leads to a resignation and an appointment. Liz Ryan has our above-the-fold story.
7: After 8 years in the position, Bunnell City Manager Alvin Jackson has resigned. He had planned to retire in June, but a special City Commission meeting has been called for today at 9 a.m. to accept his resignation and execute a separation agreement. Also on the agenda is to approve the appointment of current Police Chief David Brannon to interim City Manager.
3: Well, I'm certainly honored to be considered for that role and trust and responsibility that goes along with that. My entire purpose is to keep the ship upright and moving forward, making sure that the will of the City Commission is carried out, building trust and transparency in all of our dealings with citizens, with the commission, with our staff, and upholding the highest standards of integrity and excellence that we can.
7: Bunnell's interim and permanent city managers will be inheriting a lot of controversy, including a 610-acre landfill and possible Belvedere fuel transfer station, both of which he's suspected to have entered into secret negotiations to bring to the city. Brannon knows he's got his work cut out for him.
3: There's a lot of work ahead of me, and as I get into the role and understand all the dynamics, you know, as a police chief, I wasn't involved in any of those processes, but I'm going to get on that as soon as the commission finds me the right person to fill that role.
7: In other news, 2 Flagler County beach parks will be closed temporarily because of a major golf tournament. Old Salt Road Beach Park and 16th Road will be closed from today until Tuesday, October 13th. At Malacompra Park, the horse trailer parking lot and horse and walking beach access will be closed. North Malacompra Road will remain open. The closures are being made for the Constellation Furyk and Friends Tournament at Hammock Beach Golf Resort and Spa. County officials are also warning drivers to expect heavier traffic in the area throughout the tournament. Alternate beach access is available at Varn Park, Bay Drive Park, and River to Sea Preserve. From the WNZF Newsroom, I'm Liz Ryan.
4: State Representative Sam Greco is highlighting Amendments 1 and 2, which would expand Florida's Rainy Day Fund and provide tax relief to farmers. Erica Fox reports.
8: Amendment 1 has to do with the state rainy day fund. Amendment 2 would help our farmers.
9: That's State Representative Sam Greco, who joined us on Free for All Friday last week to discuss Amendments 1 and 2. He says Amendment 1 could help the state respond to a hurricane in Flagler County or keep services running during an economic downturn.
8: Amendment 1 increases the cap that currently exists. The thought behind this is that we are in a period of time, fortunately, where the state state's in extremely sound financial shape, and we want the ability to save more money away for a rainy day. It would require the legislature over the next 10 years to commit funds to the rainy day fund to meet that new 25% threshold.
22: Amendment 2 would change how Florida taxes property used in agriculture. Greco says its impact would fall mainly on agricultural businesses. The proposed tax break would cover qualifying property used for production or agritourism, kept on agricultural land and owned by the landowner or leaseholder.
8: In the case of Amendment 2, we're specifically talking about personal property used in agriculture. If you buy a pickup truck, you're not paying property tax on that annually. If you own farm equipment, you're paying an annual tax bill on that piece of farm equipment. Amendment 2 exempts agricultural equipment from tangible personal property tax.
22: Both amendments go before Florida voters in November. If approved, Amendment 2's tax exemption would begin January 1st, 2027. From the WNZF Newsroom, I'm Erica Fox.
4: This local news is a service of Flagler County's Toyota dealer, Beaver Toyota, in St. Augustine, conveniently located right off I-95 at exit 311. Flagler County's residents' memories could become part of a new local history collection. The Flagler County Cultural Council and Daytona State College are launching an oral history project this semester, with students recording interviews about the people, places, and events that helped shape the county.
6: We are gathering information from October the 1st to the 25th. So, you know, the students already have, you know, pretty much all the information that they need, like this is spin process.
4: Expert historian Lawson Glazergreen says community members will help students identify people to interview and local stories worth preserving.
6: Any people you know do want to be interviewed. They wanted to share their Flagler County history. They come to State College. We can set that up.
4: Student applications are due October 25th. Approved students will receive guidance on research, interview preparation, and recording. Completed projects are due December 6th. And now you're up to date on Flagler's Morning News. I'm Peter Killeen.
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10: FPC football was on the road Friday in Orange City to take on the University Titans. The Titans employed a ball control offense, taking the opening kickoff and holding the ball for 11 minutes and 45 seconds, but could only muster a field goal. On the ensuing kickoff, Logan Jacobelli went 96 yards for a touchdown to end the quarter. The Bulldogs led 7-3 after one, despite the offense never taking the field. Garrett Tucker made it 10-3 with a 38-yard field goal in the final minute of the half. The third quarter was all Bulldogs. Nico Murphy and Ahim Najede each had a pair of touchdowns in the 28-point frame. Murphy also had 8 tackles and an interception. Ajede finished with 199 yards rushing, giving him 998 for the season. He also has 12 touchdowns. Matthias Parker had a pick, and Caleb Shamblin had 11 tackles. Bulldogs win 38-10. They're now 5-1. They're back on WNZF Friday when district foe Sandalwood comes to town at 7. There was a post-game dust-up after Thursday's Matanzas-Deltona football game. Multiple players from both teams were involved. Flagler School's spokesman Don Foley.
12: Flagler's

0: Us, some of the guys that are still out on the Champions Tour, they remember it very well. A lot of great comments.
1: Practice rounds begin today. Friday, the tournament begins with a day full of events. First, PGA great Lee Trevino will host a breakfast for past champions. Furyk says even at 86, Trevino still has his legendary wit.
2: I was like, Lee, how you doing? I hadn't seen you in a long time. You know, went over, gave him a hug, and he said, Jim, I'm doing so good. He goes, I can't wait to get up in the morning and hear what I have to say. And then he turned around and walked out of the room, and it left my son speechless. He goes, did he just say that? And I go, and he meant it.
1: 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The Jacksonville Jaguars defeated Cincinnati 22-17 yesterday. 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
4: It's deadline day for anyone not registered to vote in November. Broward Supervisor of Elections Joe Scott says state law says voters must be registered 29 days before the general election.
5: If you are recently somebody who just recently moved to Florida, or if you just recently turned 18 or just recently became a naturalized citizen, then this applies to you.
4: The ballot will include races for U.S. Senate, governor, three state cabinet offices, congressional and legislative seats, and three proposed constitutional amendments. Early voting begins later this month. A child is hurt after falling out a window in Miami-Dade County. It happened in North Miami at an apartment on Northeast 18th Avenue. Officials say the three-year-old girl fell from the third floor and was taken to the hospital. Two people are dead after a crash in Jefferson County. It happened Sunday morning on U.S. 90 near Misty Lake Road. Fire Rescue says an SUV hit a tree that had fallen across the road. A 70-year-old man and 69-year-old woman in the SUV were killed. The Tampa Bay Buccaneers have their worst start in 13 years, losing another close game at home.
6: The Buccaneers are now 0-4 after falling to the Green Bay Packers 17-14 on Sunday afternoon at Raymond James Stadium. Undrafted rookie Jalen Daniels got the start at quarterback in place of injured Baker Mayfield and said after the game,
7: "Not happy with the result. At this position, you want to do everything that you can to be able to go out there and win a football game, and we ended up coming up short. We're going to look at what's on film and own that and get ready to play Thursday night football."
6: That Thursday night game comes up in Dallas against the Cowboys. Covering the Buccaneers in Tampa, I'm Jason Beringer.
4: Jacksonville was a winner over Cincinnati, while the Dolphins fell to the Vikings. With Florida's news, I'm Chris Franklin.
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23: 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Showers and thunderstorms, mid-80s today. Showers and thunderstorms, lower 70s tonight. Scattered showers and thunderstorms continue tomorrow, upper 70s. Isolated showers on Wednesday. I'm Precision Weather Meteorologist Russ Murley on WNZF.

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1: From ABC News, I'm Chuck Sievertson. Breaking news, that's an update on the alleged attacker on the Fly Dubai flight to Israel. He intended to crash the plane into Tel Aviv's Ben-Gurion Airport, according to two senior U.S. officials and an Israeli source familiar with the investigation. ABC's Tom Sufi Burridge.
2: The suspect, 29-year-old Hamam Al-Khamani, an Omani national, senior intelligence officials say he was previously suspended from flying after being identified as a security risk.
1: The Supreme Court opens its new term this morning, considering some hot issues.
3: Do Illinois and Connecticut have the right to ban powerful firearms like AR-15s, or is that a violation of the Second Amendment? Is Arizona allowed to require people to show proof of citizenship when registering to vote? And in one of the biggest cases this term, the Supreme Court will answer the question, can local governments sue energy companies in state court over the effects of climate change and receive money to help with mitigation efforts? Sherry Preston, ABC News.
1: Records reviewed by ABC News show brothers at the Cornell frat at the center of rape allegations tried to take part in what was described as damage control in the weeks afterward. ABC News obtaining a recording of a phone call between Jane Doe and Matthew Ingalls, the frat brother she went to see the night she was allegedly attacked. ABC's Aaron Katursky.
4: She said, if I wanted to take this somewhere, what y'all did would be classified as gang rape. You already knew when I came in, I was 10 shots deep. Ingalls responded with a different recollection.
5: You did tell me you were sober, by the way. You did. You said you hadn't been anywhere.
4: Jane Doe said she was 100% sure she told him she had been at a bar for a sorority event, and I never lie.
1: The U.S. Air Force has now moved all the bombers out of a British airbase that was the apparent target of a possible terror plot. President Trump ramping up campaigning for Republicans and narrowing races in those who are behind a month from midterm elections. Today in Grand Island, Nebraska, you're listening to ABC News.
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1: Britain's former Prince Andrew has filed a legal action to block warrants that led to searches of his homes. Judicial spokesperson confirms there's a hearing scheduled for Thursday. Andrew was arrested in February on suspicion of misconduct in public office following allegations that he shared sensitive information with Jeffrey Epstein during his time as the UK's trade diplomat. The FBI's arrested a woman at Los Angeles International Airport as she was leaving the country, accused of spying on the Taiwan president's family for China. In Mississippi, a final meeting of a special committee of lawmakers at the state capitol concerning possible efforts to redraw the state's political maps. Among members of the public at the meeting.
8: If you want to change Mississippi, listen to the people. And the people have said we don't want to see new maps. Now, what you're doing is political interference. Let's not go back to the 1890 version of what Mississippi used to be.
1: Some say redrawing the maps could reduce black political representation in Mississippi, where 40% of the population is black. The Nobel Prize in Medicine has been awarded today to 3 scientists working on the mechanisms the brain uses to switch on or off the activity of individual nerve cells. Triyokar Disaroth of Stanford University, Peter Hedgman of Humboldt U in Berlin, George Nagel of the University of Würzburg in Germany. The brain switch is controlled by light. Chuck Sievertson, ABC News.
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12: After 8 years in the position, Bunnell City Manager Alvin Jackson has resigned. He had planned to retire in June, but a special City Commission meeting has been called for today at 9 a.m. to accept his resignation and execute a separation agreement. Also on the agenda is to approve the appointment of current Police Chief David Brannon to interim City Manager.
13: Well, I'm certainly honored to be considered for that role and trust and responsibility that goes along with that. My entire purpose is to keep the ship upright and moving forward, making sure that the will of the City Commission is carried out, building trust and transparency in all of our dealings with citizens, with the Commission, with our staff, and upholding the highest standards of integrity and excellence that we can.
12: From the WNZF Newsroom, I'm Liz Ryan.

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4: Live from... Oh, that was rough. Should have cleared my throat first. That's an unfortunate start.
5: Wish you had an umbrella.
4: Yeah. I got to keep a squeegee in the studio.
5: Oh, well, so, you know, I should know better than to egg you on.
4: Live from Studio C.
5: Si, senor.
4: A dimly lit room deep within the bowels of the Armstrong and Getty Communications Compound. And hey, y'all, kicking off a brand new week. Oh, a new week pregnant with possibilities. All of the things you've hoped for, winning the lottery, meeting Mr. Right, could all happen this week. Or you could get that new Russian plague. You don't know.
5: Oh, no. Oh, I don't want that second one.
4: And today we're toiling under the title of the show.
5: Super Duper General Artificial Regenerative Machine Intelligence Dominates Headlines.
4: Oh.
5: Or if you prefer, gee, it's jihad. I was very pleased with that one. More and more people realizing, wait a minute, this is all the same thing. It's Islamic fundamentalists trying to kill lots of people in the name of Islam.
4: Well, on that topic, how about the fact that we're pulling all of our bombers off of that base in Great Britain because we don't think our European allies can keep our planes safe anymore. We have stationed planes on bases around Europe forever. Since the end of World War II. And now we know we're bringing them home. We're not moving them to one of our bases in Germany or France or Italy, all the other bases. We don't think any European country can keep our planes safe because there's so many jihadis around.
5: Not only that, but the head scratchiness of that whole incident remains head scratchy in that a highly placed administration official told the Wall Street Journal, yeah, they were there to wreck the planes and kill people. Okay, so my theory last week as to how it can be like a serious Iran-tide terror plot, or at least, you know, war plot, but you'd turn the guys loose? How does that square? Well, my theory was, well, you know, they're just local thugs hired to, you know, slash tires. Well, no, according to the American official, they're there to kill people. So what the hell is going on, Britain?
4: And speaking of jihadis, how about now that we know the whole story of what that pilot on that Israeli plane was hoping to do? Or how he pulled it off, since the pilot lived, telling the story that dude said, would you mind if I pray, take my break to pray? And the pilot said, sure. And the guy gets up, gets behind him, grabs the fire axe that they apparently keep in the cockpit, and hits him in the back of the head with it.
5: Oh, my Lord.
4: And I really liked somebody put out the piece yesterday that this is pretty much what fundamentalist Islam has been doing to the entire Western world. Will you excuse me for a second? I just need to pray. And then hits you in the back of the head with an axe.
5: Yeah, I just need to practice my personal faith. And if you'll excuse me, we're going to machine gun everybody we can kill on this beach, in this nightclub, on this street, in this synagogue, on and on.
4: Or we're going to radicalize.
5: That's a beautiful metaphor. That might be the metaphor of the year. Do we have a metaphor of the year?
4: I don't think we should. Yeah. Or radicalize people from this mosque, like in San Diego with the pilots and all that sort of stuff. But, so dude's plan was, and it's amazing he didn't pull it off. I mean, he had a freaking axe. I'm thinking 99 times out of 100, you hit a guy in the back of the head with an axe, or you have an axe, you catch him by surprise. He doesn't end up, you know, crawling on the floor and opening the door. But anyway, the plan was, hit him with the axe, knock him out, kill him. Take over the plane and fly it into the airport in Tel Aviv. He was going to hit the airport there. You hit the big terminal full of people, kill lots of people, obviously disrupt air flight for who knows how long. I mean, it would be a major worldwide event.
5: Sure.
4: And it's amazing he didn't pull it off. Oh, and then the background on this guy. He had been banned from flying because he wasn't even allowed to fly, like, as a passenger.
5: Right.
4: Let alone
5: in the country
4: as a pilot.
5: Next door, for God's sake. They didn't vet him.
4: Let alone as a pilot.
5: You know, here's what we sometimes say about the modern world behind the scenes. Nobody does their freaking job. The airline has specific rules about who they will hire and who they will not hire, and specifically and stringently, allegedly, who can fly that Israel route. And nobody did their job. Ay, caramba.
4: Yeah. He wasn't even supposed to be a passenger on planes, and he ends up being a pilot. Got turned down a couple times, but he kept trying until somebody said, oh, sure, you can be a pilot.
5: Well, he was motivated by jihad in the name of Islam, you see, so he had some real solid stick-to-itiveness. You got to admire
2: that. It's this century's nightmare.
5: It is.
2: Jihadism.
5: Well, in this century's too. I think he said that last century.
4: Yeah.
5: I could be wrong.
4: That is something. So we got more details on all those stories for you.
5: No, first, I guess that was this century, wasn't it? Was that 08 when he was running against Obama? Mm-hmm. Yeah.
4: First Monday in October means the Supreme Court is back in session, and we can hit you with the big cases are they're going to be looking at this year, and they're doing their thing. Starting their session with the lowest approval rating the Supreme Court has ever had in our nation's history. They ran at about 70% approval our entire lives, and now they're at about 30% approval because presidents of both parties have declared them as just politicians doing what everybody else does. So nice job, presidents of both parties, in destroying the credibility of the Supreme Court.
5: Not to mention Senate leaders and congresspeople and the media constantly slandering them. And utterly fictional slanders, too. Mm-hmm. I've got a statistic that will knock your socks off about the Supreme Court and how misleading the coverage is of them.
4: I wish you hadn't mentioned socks. It. I wish you hadn't mentioned socks. Because on my left foot, nobody would know this if I didn't say anything, but I feel it. I have a hole in the end of my sock. I am a guy who's walking around wearing socks with holes in them, Katie.
5: You're a man of means. This is shameful.
6: Yeah, I'm embarrassed, Katie, for you.
5: Yeah. Wow. Holy sock guy.
7: Is it a small hole or a huge one?
4: It's a small hole, but it's there. I mean, if I took off my shoes, and I'm not going to, but if I took off my shoes for any reason, everybody, you would notice right away my toe sticking out the hole of them, and you'd think, wow, sorry, I thought your life was going better than that.
6: Were you in a hurry and couldn't grab a sock that did not have said hole?
4: I really like these
5: socks. Or dispose of the holy ones. Well, that's, they got cheeky holes in them.
4: They're blue Argyle that match this shirt perfectly. But they do.
5: The Argyle doesn't enter into it once there's a hole. And Jack and Katie, I know you know this to be true. Holy sock guy is one step away from big stain on the front of the shirt guy, who's one step away from missing front tooth guy, who's one step away from sleeping at the bus station.
6: So you're basically homeless, is what Joe's saying.
4: And you can get there in a week. I mean, that entire fall can be from Monday to, I could be there Saturday. I could be
5: you
4: at the bus station.
5: Stop at Holy Toes, Holy Sock Guy.
4: Sleeping on the bench with one toe sticking out my sock, no teeth.
6: Holy Sock Guy is also usually Holy Underwear Guy, too. Mm. They kind of go, they go together.
5: Oh, yeah. It's a slippery slope.
4: I have never done that.
6: Okay.
4: I don't think I could do that.
6: I don't know. You're pretty close.
5: Not today, but I'm talking about tomorrow.
4: It is a curve. Yeah, it's a trajectory. Oh,
5: hey,
4: man.
5: This needs to be said just because I've been meaning to say it and I keep not saying it. Back to the hijacking. And I don't mean to like turn this into anything other than what it is, which is a horrifying story and also an inspiring story of heroism and you know, jihadis and the rest of it. But Boeing, which has had some rough headlines of late, their plane held together like a son of a bitch. Hmm. I mean, it at way higher tolerances than it was designed to take. So, well done, Boeing. That's one solid airliner you built. Thumbs up. Go, America.
4: Go, America, and time to start going with the week. Let's start the show officially. I'm Jack Armstrong. He's Joe Getty on this. It is Monday, October 5th, the year 2026. We are Armstrong and Getty, and we approve of this program.
5: All right, let's begin darning the socks of the country and strengthening the fabric of our people precisely according to FCC rules and regs at Mark.
8: Newly discovered records suggest that in 1931, Adolf Hitler may have murdered his niece. Okay, that's strike two.
5: Wow.
4: That's funny.
5: Did Tucker Carlson write that joke?
4: That's a funny joke. That's like Norm MacDonald's. You know, the more I learn about this guy, the less I like him. So we'll get into what the cases the Supreme Court's getting into. I'll bet Sam Alito doesn't have a hole in his sock. But all that on the way at Katie's Headlines, so stay here.
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12: 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Showers and thunderstorms, mid-80s this afternoon. Showers and storms, low 70s tonight. Scattered showers and thunderstorms, upper 70s tomorrow. Isolated showers Wednesday. I'm Precision Weather Meteorologist Russ Murley on WNZF.
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1: I have got one of the most, perhaps useful, definitely funniest life hacks I've ever come across, ever, that I will get to. Maybe here, depending on how, if we have time, or but this hour.
2: Excellent. Look forward to that.
1: Lots of good stuff today.
2: Yeah, it is. Actually, I'm very, very pleased with the bag o' tricks that we have both prepared for today's show. Not all of it grim. Not all of it will make you want to crawl under your bed. Not just heaping helpings of trying to predict the friggin' midterms. Oh, tedious,
1: now you talk about
2: man.
1: A story I have zero interest in is people predicting the midterms.
2: Yeah, I have great interest in the midterms, but never-ending speculation.
1: Well, you got to wait till they happen.
2: I suggest we vote. All right, let's figure out who's reporting what. It's the lead story with Katie Green. Katie, hit it.
3: All righty, guys. The Alphabet Networks are talking about Cornell, starting with ABC. Quote, damage control. Phone calls, records suggest that some Cornell frat brothers tried to contain the gang rape allegations. NBC, Cornell student who gave police leads in the alleged rape says she feels betrayed over its handling. And CNN, mood at Cornell University darkens amid mounting pressure on investigators of alleged sexual assault.
2: I like my headline is, you know, Letitia James has already declared what the aim of justice is going to be, so it's ridiculous she's in charge. She ought to be disqualified.
1: That second story sounded interesting. We'll have to take a look at that.
3: From the New York Times, United States rushes to withdraw bombers from UK airbase after new threats.
1: And that's quite a development that we can't keep our bombers at European airfields anymore. Yipes.
2: Or is this perhaps, sorry, Katie, part of Trump's broader pulling back from Europe? Because that's taking many forms. I wonder if he thought, you know what, this is a good excuse. Let's screw Britain, get out. I wonder.
3: From the Washington Post, Krista Pike, still in critical condition after botched execution.
2: Said to be unconscious. Finish the job.
1: Somebody texted that same person had failed at an execution 9 months ago. If that's true, hire a new person.
2: Hey, how many of us were successful in our first attempts at our profession? Right? If at first you don't succeed, execute again. That's what I say. But look, she's in the ICU, unconscious. I guarantee she's got an IV going. Do the friggin' math! Come on!
3: From the Wall Street Journal, Google pushed AI into schools, and even students say it's gone too far.
1: Yeah, this is an interesting story.
2: Yeah, we ought to talk about that. Turns the kids' heads into mush. You want mushy-headed kids? Keep doing it!
1: Oh, boy.
3: Maybe that's part of what Politico's talking about here with Sam Altman saying to Decoded, quote, the world should accept some bad things happening for the benefits of AI.
1: Okay.
2: Okay, how about you're not in charge of that?
3: From the New York Post, quitting drinking can upend marriages and friendships.
1: Yeah, definitely. I've seen it happen.
3: It has a lot to do with the fact that people are drinking less.
1: And if that was part of your bonding thing and one of you quits, it... Yeah.
3: Study finds black coffee was linked to a 14% lower risk of death in 46,000 Americans. Too much sugar and cream erased that statistic.
2: Preventing death is a big deal to me. So, good.
1: If coffee does have the health benefits they think it does, it's something that human beings stumbled upon, this juice that we get addicted to and, you know, most of us end up drinking as adults. It turns out to be good for you.
3: And finally, the Babylon Bee. Letitia James indicts Trump in Cornell case.
2: That's funny.
1: Here's my life hack that I came across. Or I stole this from the internet, but thought it was funny. If you start every phone call with, my phone is about to die, instead of saying hello, you can just hang up whenever you want to.
3: That's so great.
1: And somebody added in the way to hang up on people, and I have never done this, but if you're going to hang up on someone, you switch it into airplane mode. Then it says call dropped. Otherwise, it looks like a hang up. I mean, it could be a hang up, but if it just says call failed, and look, you know, you went through a bad cell. So you switch it into airplane mode. I'm tired of this call.
2: Wow. Well, do you people get a lot more calls than I do from people you don't want to talk to?
1: Hey, my phone's about to die. What do you got?
3: I have so been in that phone call where you're sitting there, you're going, I should just hang up.
1: There are. I'm going to hang on to that one. There are certain people, often like not friendship phone calls, but like work related or I don't know. You know, the insurance guy or whatever. Start those phone calls with that. Yeah, my phone's about to die, so that's a bluff.
3: So
1: basic lead up front.
2: Right, exactly. Let's not go through that whole 5 minutes of pretending we're good buddies. Let's just get down to it.
1: How's the school you're going so far? Ah! Yeah, so we got a whole bunch of those stories we are going to get into, as we mentioned. If you like baseball at all, that was one of the greatest last half innings you're ever going to see in your life between the Brewers and the Padres yesterday, although it didn't go the Padres' way at the end. But that was about as dramatic as anything I've ever seen in the history of baseball. We'll play some of the crowd reactions and announcer reactions a little bit later. If you watched it, you can relive it.
2: I missed it completely.
1: Oh, well, it's worth watching. Watch the last half inning. It is so exciting. Well, you got to, you know, bases. It come down to the last strike. That's all you need to know. The you know, backyard is a kid's scenario. Two outs, bottom of the ninth, two strikes.
2: Wow.
1: That doesn't get more exciting than that. We'll get to some of those stories. What are the cases the Supreme Court will be looking at this session? Got a guns right case on there. I'm really rooting for the outcome. Immigration stuff, some of Trump's big plans the Supreme Court's going to take a look at. Also, if you miss any of the podcast, Armstrong and Getty on demand.
0: Armstrong and Getty.
2: 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You'd rip that sign out in 2 seconds, right? Well, somebody already put it up. 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
6: ABC News, I'm Chuck Sievertson. Sources tell ABC News the pilot who attacked his fellow pilot on the flight deck of a Fly Dubai flight planned to crash the plane into Israel's Ben-Gurion Airport. He was stopped when the pilot who was attacked managed to get the cockpit door open and passengers rushed in. The Supreme Court's new term starts this morning. Justices will hear a case over whether local governments can sue energy companies over climate change. The Air Force pulling bombers out of a British air base at the center of an alleged terror plot. ABC's Maggie Rooley.
7: The move comes just a week after five British men were arrested outside of the base on suspicion of planning an act of terror and explosives offenses after a late-night tip-off call to police. All five men were released the next day on bail, and police say no explosives were found in their vans. Police later arresting a dual British-Iranian citizen as well, who was also later released.
6: Our Maggie Rooley. This is ABC News.
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9: Amendment 1 has to do with the state rainy day fund. Amendment 2 would help our farmers.
10: That's State Representative Sam Greco, who joined us on Free for All Friday last week to discuss Amendments 1 and 2. He says Amendment 1 could help the state respond to a hurricane in Flagler County or keep services running during an economic downturn.
9: Amendment 1 increases the cap that currently exists. The thought behind this is that we are in a period of time, fortunately, where the state's in extremely sound financial shape, and we want the ability to save more money away for a rainy day. In the case of Amendment 2, it exempts agricultural equipment from tangible personal property tax.
10: Both amendments go before Florida voters in November. If approved, Amendment 2's tax exemption would begin January 1st, 2027. From the WNZF Newsroom, I'm Erica Fox.
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7: Health officials in Russia have launched what they're describing as anti-epidemic measures, but they insist the situation is under control. The U.S. State Department releasing a statement saying, "We are aware of reports of a fatal case of suspected pneumonic plague. We encourage Russian authorities to share accurate information quickly and openly."
1: Yeah, well, cool. Well, that's cool. So similar to trusting the Chinese Communist Party around the whole COVID thing, now we're being asked to trust the Putin-led Russian government around this pneumonic plague, which I don't know if I'd ever heard that term before. Pneumonic plague, like pneumonia, is deadly as the bubonic plague, but spreads much easier. So here's the rundown from our authorities here in the United States.
2: Before you get to that, and thank you for pointing out pneumonic plague refers to pneumonia. I don't think that it ever clicked in my head, oddly enough. But bubonic plague, does that affect women's breasts? Or
1: I don't think there plays a role.
2: Well, but what does that stand for?
1: I don't know.
2: Or indicate? I don't know.
1: It attacks your bubons.
2: Oh, no. How painful.
1: So Jennifer Griffin, who we used to have on the air all the time, she retweeted this. She said, many of you have been tracking the lab situation over the last few days from Russia. I've been gathering facts and trying to understand what is happening before weighing in. Here's all the information. A 28-year-old technician at an anti-plague institute, which is a heck of a name for a building. Not going to claim it didn't come from there, just like the whole coronavirus. The coronavirus didn't come out of the Coronavirus Institute. It came right from over the there. It came from over there. This is the anti-plague institute they got there in this town in Russia. Reportedly broke a tube containing the plague pathogen on September 25th. She was dead by October 1st.
3: Oh.
1: Nearly 200 people in that town are now in medical isolation. This is a civilian institute where they study these sorts of plagues. Russia is well known to have an active military biological weapons program. Our intelligence agencies have publicly stated their program has been expanding substantially in recent years. So Putin getting more interested in studying these various plagues and how to create them.
2: At what point is the American media going to say that banning Russians from flying into America is racism?
1: There are reports of the SAFSB, which used to be the NGR, which used to be the KGB, have involvement in the current response here. Security services accompanying ambulances, transporting exposed contacts, etc. If accurate, that's not the posture of a routine natural outbreak or even a normal lab accident. What, that you bring in basically the CIA to be around the patients going to the hospital? Yeah.
2: Nothing to see here, folks.
1: I wouldn't worry about it.
2: Trust us. We're with the KGB.
1: This is the situation we've been worried about for a long time and have spoken publicly about as the most likely scenario of something bad happening. Not that a country with a weapons program decides to use it, but that a country that has these various programs has an accidental release from a deliberate program. The U.S. intelligence has assessed that Russian scientists have been continuing to develop biological weapons capabilities for quite some time, blah, blah, blah. There are no inspections, blah, blah, blah. But anyway, so you got this pneumonic plague thing that absolutely has broken out and killed at least one person, and they got 200 people that are being quarantined, and who knows where it goes from there.
2: Right.
1: And it spreads incredibly easily.
2: Oh, boy. I completely get the logic of we need scientists studying these terrible diseases so that we might defeat them in the future. But at the point that your fire department starts more fires than it stops over and over again, you got to start questioning how we're going about it.
1: Right. Well, kind of like with the AI stuff. If you can't keep it in the sandbox to study it, then maybe you don't do it.
2: Yeah. Yeah.
1: So the world.
2: What about China?
1: And the problem of, once again, it's in a country where you can't trust a single thing they say. You can't trust anything that Russia, I keep wanting to say the Soviet Union, you can't trust anything that Russia says about, oh, we've got this under control, or it's not as big a deal as you've heard, or whatever.
2: Yeah.
1: No, zero trust. Not like lack of trust, zero trust.
2: Yeah. Practically the opposite.
1: Yeah, you have to assume they're lying most of the time.
2: Right. Right. Yeah. Well, we'll keep an eye on it. But again, remember, anybody suggesting we bar people from that part of the world coming to America right now would be racism. So let's let them in and then close the schools.
1: What is it with these people jabbing themselves with needles or dropping test tubes or whatever? Get some less clumsy people in there.
2: You know, I'm working at the Kraptova Institute of Plague. They're in Russia. I'm not getting paid much. We're at war. We shouldn't be. My husband's probably dead.
1: I make $8 a day.
2: Exactly. I live in a crappy little apartment. I got no hope. She got a little slack, a little offer game. Drop the test tube. Uh-oh. Don't breathe. Oh, you breathed.
1: Dead in a couple of days.
2: Yeah, that's rough. Yeah. Well, I imagine she got a hell of a dose.
1: Yeah.
2: But I don't know much about plague studies. So
1: well, how about the 200 people they've quarantined? What's going on there?
2: That ain't good.
1: No.
2: That ain't good. So a complete change of topic here. Another international story in a way. A good friend of mine is in the hospital right now. He's actually in a rehab center. Sudden onset, crazy autoimmune disorder. I'm not going to name it because the doctors aren't 100% sure, but the immune system just started attacking his nerves.
1: Ah.
2: His nerve index. And it was just terrible, but he's bouncing back beautifully. He's hanging in there. He's toughing it out, and we're all rooting for him like crazy. But so he finally is feeling good enough to say, when I go see him, all right, so what's happening in the world that's interesting? Tell me about what's happening in the news. And one of the things I touched on was the Straits of Hormuz being more or less open, 80% of the oil flow, et cetera. And he, being a very smart guy, asked a couple of great questions. He said, where are oil prices? Are they still above $100 a barrel? And I said, yeah, yeah, they are right now. And he said, so how is it that much safer that they're getting all that oil through? And I said, well, part of it's that Iran fears a hard whack and if they do much, but you know what? That's a great question. And happily, I was able to find at least a partial answer. What's happening right now is oil is pouring out of the Persian Gulf at the fastest rate since the start of the war. Even though there have been attacks threatening the flow, what's going on is producers inside the Gulf have turned to hiring very large crude carriers known as VLCCs to complete a perilous journey known as the shuttle run. Carriers enter the Persian Gulf via the Strait of Hormuz, load at ports there, exit from the strait, then transfer the oil to another vessel waiting just outside the waterway. And it's like a super fast, risky shuttle runs where they're having to pay the crews enormous amounts of money, like $25,000 per run through the strait. And some of these guys are from East Bumble, you know what, where the, you know, the average income is $4,000 a year. So it's up to $40 million per trip for the few days from point A to point B. So the reason the oil's flowing is they found a fairly risky and but less pregnable to attack way to run the oil through the strait, paying the sailors exorbitant amounts of money. So that's why, A, the oil flows resumed, but B, the prices are still really high. And I don't know all the dynamics of the so-called shuttle runs per se, but it's a different method.
1: Ah, it's like To Have and Have Not from Hemingway. They're running booze from Cuba to Key West, and it gets more and more dangerous, and you have to pay more and more and get harder and harder people to do this sort of job.
2: Wow, excellent literary and economic references there. True enough. That's it. There's so much going on that's interesting in the world. We can't get to half of it. But the Trump administration, including the military, the Pentagon, is really involved now in this Central and South American drug war, because the drug cartels are now making big inroads and taking over countries, including countries where they seemed like they were kind of vanished, like or vanquished rather, like Colombia. And we're taking a really active, violent role, the most publicized aspect of which is the blasting the boats out of the water. And they were talking about how there's so much money to be made, and American consumers, drug consumers, have enough money and are willing to pay enough for cocaine, especially right now, that they're able to pay these fishermen. And these guys are legit fishermen, but they pay them like 10 years' wages to take the bales of coke from here to there. And the fishermen are like, yeah, there's a 1 in 500 chance I get blown out of the water, but I can't turn this down. Plus, you know how it is with the cartels. If they ask you to do something, you might want to seriously consider doing it. So, yeah, the economics of it are, as you and Hemingway just described, higher and higher prices and harder men doing the job. But as long as the market will support the prices, you do it.
1: Did you see that Trump gave out Senator Tom Cotton's cell phone number yesterday?
2: I did.
1: Because they're arguing about daylight savings time. Trump wants to keep it, not change the clocks, which I want to try again. Tom Cotton is saying, we've tried it before and it didn't work, and I don't remember trying it before.
2: It was miserable and everybody hated it.
1: Maybe I was too young or something, or didn't know.
2: Yeah.
1: But I'd like to try it again and see for myself. Also, how long ago did they try it? The world has changed a lot.
2: No, it hasn't.
1: You don't think?
2: No. Not in the ways that matter. It's really dark when all the kids go to school for months at a time, and people end up hating that. That's the key issue. I was just reading up on this, and of course the world has changed in all sorts of interesting ways, but not in that one.
1: I still would like to try it. One time! Let's just try it one time. We'll be all right.
2: Well,
1: we tried
2: it again. You're like the kids who want to try communism.
1: When did we try it? I don't remember.
2: Damn it, man. The lessons of history in the 70s or the 80s or maybe the 90s. Everybody remembers. It was a disaster.
1: Wouldn't I remember trying this? I don't remember trying it.
2: I got a vague memory.
1: I don't remember a year where we didn't change the clocks. And we said, let's see how this works out.
2: Yes,
1: and
2: yes.
1: We
2: all said, call it the year without sunshine.
1: And we all said, this sucks. I don't remember living through this.
2: I think we were childs at the time.
1: Well, let's try it again. Again, things have changed. I'm not waiting outside for the combine to come get me to work in the fields or something. I mean,
2: and you know, honestly, all the little kids aren't standing there waiting for the bus at the bus stop. They're in mom's luxury yes. SUV being shuttled to the front
1: yes,
2: door.
1: Exactly.
2: Soft kids at one point.
1: Anyway, so Trump gives out the dude's cell phone number, which is just like making his life slightly miserable. He calls his assistant. All right, get me a new cell phone with a new number.
2: Yeah, well, Trump said, call Tom Cotton and don't mind, this is a bad idea.
1: You could send a message to all my contacts that I have a new number, if you could do that. All right, thank you.
2: Right, right. Or have your AI agent do it. That fascinating 60 Minutes story coming up in a little bit. 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
1: We got a lot more news to get to happen over the weekend, but that AI story on 60 Minutes last night, wow, that was something else. So more on that later.
2: Plus, the Supreme Court is kicking off its fall session, and the first big case they're looking at is being portrayed as an environmental case in the mainstream media. It's practically incidental, almost unimportant that it's an environmental case. It's a federalism case and a really good one. So we can talk about that and a whole bunch of different other stuff. But first, your freedom-loving quote of the day. This is from the British, later American, philosopher, writer, ethicist, fascinating guy, Roger Scruton.
1: That's what I want to be when I grow up, an ethicist.
2: Yeah, good luck. Keep striving at that. You'll get there. Not all cultures are equally admirable, and not all cultures can exist comfortably side by side. To deny this is to forego the very possibility of moral judgment, and therefore to deny the fundamental experience of community.
1: So he did not have a coexist bumper sticker on his carriage?
2: That's hilarious. His motor car. No, indeed. Mailbag.
1: I hope AI doesn't take all the ethicist jobs.
2: That's actually a topic we're going to return to in Mailbag. Drop us a note, mailbag at armstrongandgetty.com. First, this from Ryan, annoying you from Houston. You're not annoying us, Ryan. You just write a lot of emails. Guys, all I know about the Cornell quote-unquote rape case is everyone with an opinion now will have that same opinion a year or two later. No new fact will matter. It will all be yelling past each other.
1: True dat.
2: Ding! Moving on to the internet evil net. Kevin, the Texas Marine, with a thought about that poor sportscaster that got fired for posts from when his hormones were causing misfires in his brain. In other words, being like every other teenager. So glad the internet, wait, evil net, didn't exist in my time in the Corps. My unit had something called Racial Friday when I got there. Not an official thing, just a unit tradition. Today's wokies would have their useless heads explode if they heard some of the things that we said to each other. Yet nobody was offended.
1: Well, right, and the game when you're a teenager, particularly a boy, I don't know what it's like for girls, but is to outshock each other.
2: Sure.
1: So the point of it is to shock more than this is my hard belief about this topic. You're just trying to be shocking.
2: Exactly. And the fact that the Portland Trailblazers may shame be visited upon them and stay permanently for firing this poor young sportscaster who tweeted some things that were like somewhat objectionable when he was 14, 15 years old. Shame on you, Trailblazers. You're hilarious.
1: Shame.
3: Shame.
2: Shame is right.
3: Shame.
2: Anyway, so Kevin is talking about Racial Friday, yet nobody was offended. When a buddy who happened to be different called you something you'd never heard before, you laughed and filed it away for future use. We're all brothers, and many of us keep in touch 30 and 40 years later. No matter what color, we are Marines first. And it used to be Americans first.
1: We should bring this up later. Okay. Remind me of this later. Both my kid and one of the moms of a classmate of my kid telling me how often they hear the N-word. I mean, it is just like, it's everybody saying it.
2: Yes. Yeah. But if you are in a position of any authority and it escapes your lips, even in an academic setting, they will use that to remove you from power. And I was just going to say, to Kevin's point, if you are a critical theory neo-Marxist, you've got to racialize everything. That's your strategy. So you can't let it go. You've got to pretend like you're actually wounded. Moving along, JT in Livermore with a good point about the fourth hour Friday show when we were talking about recent AI war games. Boy, we got stacks of email on this topic.
1: Oh, really? We should do a whole segment on that. I love that topic.
2: Yeah, we certainly could. And 95% of the time, the AI-controlled teams went nuclear on the AI war games. Obviously, this sounds horrible, sounds way higher than our expectations for human-controlled war simulations, but I kept waiting for the patented ANG qualifier. What about China? Does anybody think China has the same human morals as the West? Does anybody think China's AI systems will be any less nuke-prone than American-built AI systems? Yes, 95% is an incredibly high number, but rather seeing it as a reason to slow down AI development, doesn't it mean we should be trying even harder to win the race over China? Remember, China still reverently praises their own guy who killed tens of millions of their own people. Mao. I think China would be extremely happy if they could fight a war with the U.S., have both sides lose 300 million people. I'd leave

0: China with 1.1 billion, the U.S. with 42 million people. We in the Western world can't let that happen. It's an excellent point.
1: I was surprised I didn't hear more over the weekend about that big New York Times story we covered on Friday about how Anthropic was looking at all these religious people to try to give morality to their AI.
0: Right.
1: I mean, that's so flipping crazy.
0: Well, we got a lot of email on that topic, too, that subtopic. How about this from Tim? Hey, guys, one more thing after listening to the show regarding Anthropic and Claude. If Claude is sentient in the way Anthropic believes, won't it eventually become the most brutal dictator that's ever lived on this planet?
1: Yes.
0: Just asking. Uh-huh. Well, yeah, so they're trying to get rabbis to come in and lecture the thing so it puts morality over effectiveness. But no, I mean, that's precisely a Chairman Mao-esque point of view. No, effectiveness matters much more than your bourgeois morality. Yeah, it'd be utterly brutal.
1: Oh, my God, did we just get a funny text? I don't have time for it. Well, you'll hear it in an hour or two. 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
4: From ABC News, I'm Chuck Sievertson. Some hot issues are to be tackled by the Supreme Court as it opens its new term this morning. ABC's Sherry Preston.
5: At issue, whether local governments have the right to sue oil, gas, and coal manufacturers for the effects of climate change. It's a first-of-its-kind case that could decide whether cities and states have the right to hold energy companies accountable for the expensive impacts of climate change and whether they are owed money to help offset the cost caused by it.
4: Also be decided by the highest court, do Illinois and Connecticut have the right to ban powerful firearms like AR-15s, or is that a violation of the Second Amendment? Also a case on showing proof of citizenship in order to vote. Records reviewed by ABC News show frat brothers at Cornell, accused of raping a student 2 years ago, tried to do what was described as damage control in the weeks afterward. ABC News obtaining a recording of a phone call between Jane Doe and frat brother Matthew Ingalls. ABC's Aaron Katursky.
6: Jane Doe then asking for his help to identify all of the men, saying she remembered four in the bed and more standing around the room. Ingalls seemed to suggest both of their memories may not be accurate.
7: I have racked my brain for this mystery. You know, it's possible that both of us, like, remember this and it's not true.
6: Jane Doe pushed back, saying, no, because I remember looking up and being like, that is too many people.
4: The co-pilot on the Fly Dubai flight to Israel who attacked the captain intending to crash the plane into Tel Aviv's Ben-Gurion Airport, according to two U.S. senior officials and an Israeli source familiar with the investigation. U.S. Air Force has now moved all its bombers out of a southern England Royal Air Force base that was the apparent target of a possible terrorist plot. President Trump ramping up campaigning for Republicans in narrowing races and those who are behind in usually reliable red states. A month before midterm elections, today in Grand Island, Nebraska. 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
4: In Vienna, Georgia, a manhunt after yesterday's mass shooting at an annual homecoming block party. 2 dead, nearly 3 dozen others injured, says Police Chief Craig Peavy.
9: Our prayers are with the victims and the families of the victims.
4: Dangerous heat wave continues in the West, forecast to last most of the week. Cooks at the annual fair in Carruthers, California, southeast of San Francisco, brave the heat.
10: It is quite challenging, but we can do it. We stay hydrated, so we'll get through it.
4: Outside Los Angeles, a fast-moving wildfire is prompting evacuations. Ukraine's defense ministry says that its long-range missile and drone attacks have neutralized more than half of Russia's oil refining capacity, hampering Moscow's ability to supply its forces in the war. More new moms are turning to those weight loss diabetes drugs after they give birth. ABC's Yuri Benajad.
11: Researchers looked at private health insurance claims for more than 1 million births. Researchers say the drugs may help new moms who are at risk for weight and blood sugar problems after breastfeeding ends. Early data is reassuring. Some injectable versions were not detected in breast milk, and no adverse events were reported in breastfed infants.
4: Weight loss drugs are not FDA approved during pregnancy or breastfeeding. The American College of OBGYNs recommends new moms talk with their doctors about it. Asking lawmakers to temporarily ban AI smart glasses until more is known about their potential perils in secretly recording conversations or snapping pictures. Norway's government. Chuck Sievertson, ABC News.
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16: Any people you know who want to be interviewed, they wanted to share their Flagler County history. 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
15: 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From the WNZF Newsroom, I'm Peter Killeen.
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19: Republicans in Texas are attacking Democratic Senate nominee James Tallarico by questioning his masculinity and calling him low T. Tallarico said he wished people would stop saying that as he blew the seeds off a dandelion.
1: You gotta like any joke that's about what's manly and what's not. How you all doing? You know what today is? It's the first Monday in October. Do you know what that means? A new Supreme Court session. And as we mentioned in hour one, unfortunately, they start the Supreme Court season with the lowest approval rating probably in the Supreme Court's history. Certainly through the modern era, they've been up around 70%. They were the last institution that most of us believed in and thought was non-political. Then, for a variety of reasons, Congress not doing their job, so everything had to be decided by the Supreme Court rather than writing laws to deal with things. They sat back and made the Supreme Court weigh in on very political issues. And then you had both parties with their presidents and lots of other people blasting every decision as political until they convinced enough of their own voters, whether it's Joe Biden with the Democrats or Donald Trump with the Republicans, that the Supreme Court is just as political as any hack House member in America.
0: Right, right. And it's all driven by, you know, there are three branches of government, and if donations, money, are driven by anger and fear, you're not going to leave out the judiciary.
1: Which they,
0: and who talks about circuit courts? Nobody. So they go straight to the Supreme Court, both sides. It's utterly immoral and un-American, and I hate it, but it worked.
1: And you can prove this is a case where, you can't necessarily with politicians or the media. It's difficult to prove. You can prove it with the Supreme Court by all the opinions that come out and who votes for what. It's clearly not true that they vote their political background as what president appointed them. I mean, it's just statistically not true that it's a Trump-led court that gets anything he wants because of the appointees that he put in their position. It's just provably not true.
0: Well, right. Once the narrative gets going, though, even if you do have the desire to look at the facts and decide whether the narrative's legitimate, and most people don't, once that narrative gets going, people just cling to it. You know, a great example, Scalia's got Alito, Samuel Alito, for obvious phonetic reasons. But he's got a new book out, which I can't wait to read. Should be really, really, really interesting. But he hates gambling, personally. He's anti-gambling. He thinks it's a terrible vice, but he couldn't find a constitutional reason to outlaw sports gambling. In that famous case. So, they stick with their judicial philosophy, certainly. What's interesting to me and worth knowing, I think, is that a conservative justice's judicial philosophy is, depending on the specifics, and let's not split hairs, I've got to stick with this whether I like the outcome or not. The progressive's philosophy is the outcome matters most. So I will fit my philosophy to the outcome. I will alter my philosophy as needed. That's their philosophy, which is an obvious clash. But to your point, Jack, the Supreme Court, which is nearly constantly under attack from those calling for packing or eliminating it because it's hopelessly ideological and divided, taking a look at, well, a couple of examples. Philadelphia Inquirer, which is the big paper of record there, the seat of our nation's founding pretty much in Philadelphia, recently proclaimed that, quote, the Supreme Court's conservative majority keeps choosing ideology over impartiality. Other media outlets report devastating polling showing the court is unpopular and losing institutional respect. Well, that is true, but kind of a different point.
1: It's not their fault.
0: So let's see. So let's take a look at the last session. The court ruled unanimously in 45% of the cases, slightly up from the prior year. 45% unanimous. 11% were 8-1. So that takes us up to 56%, and 6% were 7-1 or 7-2, depending if somebody recused themselves or whatever. So the rate of unanimous or near unanimous jumps to 62%. And in over 77% of the cases, there was not the ideological split you might expect. The six conservatives and the three liberals.
1: Joe just sneezed. He used his cough button. I like it when you sneeze on the air because I think we need to know if you have that new Russian plague.
0: I was just there for a couple of days over the weekend. And I was, I've got a Russian girlfriend. She was 28. She has passed. The lab worker who got the plague was my paramour. I'm certain this is just allergies.
1: Oh, there it is on ABC News. U.S. monitoring suspected plague in Russia. So, yeah, we talked about it in Hour 1. Get the podcast Armstrong and Getty on demand. Back to the Supreme Court.
0: So Ketanji Brown Jackson, who is ridiculously left, she shouldn't be on the court.
1: She's just ridiculous. She talks too much.
0: She was in the majority in 72% of the cases. In fact, she agreed with Alito, who, with Justice Thomas, is probably the most "quote unquote" conservative or originalist justices. She agreed with Samuel Alito in 49% of the cases, and with Clarence Thomas in half the cases. It's just the narrative is untrue. It's a lie, but that won't raise you any money. Let's see. So the court remains slightly underwater in popularity, 47% favor, 53% disfavor, which is way more popular than any party or Congress. Or,
1: well, that's
0: or
1: not the latest Gallup poll I have in front of me where they're at 34%. Yeah.
0: Wow.
1: They go
0: wow,
1: into this
0: wow.
1: at 34%, having been in the 70s all, you know, all of our lifetimes.
0: Right. Yeah, it's terrible, and it's all based on lies. And or the fact that after generations of the court leaning, I'm so far left it could fall over and crack its head, all of a sudden it leans a little bit right, and everybody acts like it's some sort of national cataclysm. Oh, it's just, you know, it's just tiring. Sometimes my arse just gets tired at the political narrative. So this is interesting to me. The first big case they're taking on, Suncor Energy versus Boulder County, is being labeled by all the usual suspects as an environmental case. I think it was the New York Times said climate change and fossil fuels case.
1: Yeah, it's a climate change case, and you're saying it's not.
0: Not really. I mean, that's
1: almost,
0: in it.
1: But. It's almost always what happens with these Supreme Court decisions. We argue about they're pro-guns or they're anti-climate change or they're whatever. It's something else that they actually decided on.
0: Right. It's a question of federalism or constitutional appropriateness or whatever. Not whether the judges like something. Right, standing, that's a good one, yeah. So this case asks whether state and local governments may use state tort laws, suing people, to impose liability on American companies for the effects of global climate change. And you're saying, well, wait, you said it's not really about climate change. Well, again, it's involved with it. But so, and this is so Boulder slash Berkeley slash, you know, pick your town in Massachusetts. The city and county of Boulder have sued ExxonMobil and Suncor in Colorado court, claiming their community has been harmed by global climate change, and they're seeking damages for local harms. And liability would be based not on the company's actions in Colorado, but on the extent its worldwide production and sale of fuels are found to have contributed, allegedly, to greenhouse gases in the global atmosphere, and then allegedly caused whatever rainstorm or tornado or mudslide or drought or excess rain or whatever the various, you know, half-wit scientists have blamed on climate change with little or no evidence. A trial would give a local jury the authority to determine what share of global climate change each American company should be held responsible for. In every jurisdiction in America,
1: wow,
0: there would be these suits.
1: What could be more unworkable than that?
0: Well, and the tri lawyers are on their knees at night like a little kid in a Norman Rockwell a painting. Oh, please, God. Oh, please let this happen. Oh, please, God. Every town, burg, and hamlet in America would be holding a trial of every single fossil fuel company on Earth, alleging that the reason the playground is a little muddy and the kids ruined their tennis shoes down there in whatever town is because of ExxonMobil. I mean, come on. It's utterly unworkable. And actually, there's one writer, Bill Barr, a former attorney general, who makes the point that this would be completely unreasonable. But he made, do we have time for this? Yeah. A really interesting other point. It intrudes directly into foreign policy because the city's claims are based on the global phenomenon of climate change, the atmospheric accumulation of greenhouse gases from every carbon source in the world. Its lawsuit, therefore, takes a position not merely on local environmental harms, but on how responsibility for international problems should be allocated among American companies, foreign companies, and foreign nations. That is foreign policy. So this is an insane idea.
1: The other case that I'm really excited about, it's a gun case. Can explain that briefly to you after we tell you about Incogni again, because if you're not doing this, man, you should. I look forward to the updates I get from Incogni on how many websites they've gotten my info off of, so I'll get less spam calls and emails and less opportunities to get ripped off by some scumbag.
0: Right. Here. 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
1: Rough weekend for undefeated teams in the NFL. Maybe we'll touch on that a little bit later. But the gun case that I'm excited about, if I understand it correctly, I think there are 15 states that have banned assault weapons, including the very, very popular AR-15. And the Supreme Court's going to decide whether or not that's constitutional under the Second Amendment. My guess is, hell no, it ain't constitutional. And I'm hoping that will lead toward California getting overturned with their whole ban of Glocks, the most popular gun in the world that you cannot buy new in California anymore.
0: Right, right. Here's a completely unrelated question for you. So I was clicking around learning as much about these cases as I could, and I'm using Safari right now, and Google is the search engine for Safari unless you click a couple things and change it to a different one. But in the summary of Viramontes versus Cook County, which is the AR-15 case, it took me to a local Fox TV station's analysis of the case. Hey, Google, why are you going to do that? You don't take me to SCOTUS blog or, I mean, the New York Times is going to be biased as hell, but at least they have some idea. You take me to a local Fox TV affiliate's analysis? How does that happen?
1: You still Google. I haven't Googled anything in months.
0: Oh, no, I do. Well, no, I guess I kind of Google it because I filled in the little bar up top and said Supreme Court session preview.
1: And I'm all chat GPT all the time on figuring that stuff out. It's going to ruin the world, which we'll talk about a little bit later because they.
0: But I've never been more productive.
1: they featured AI in 60 Minutes last night. Boy, if you like the, I need to confess something about when I was watching 60 Minutes last night. It's one of my character defects, definitely. Why I got upset watching 60 Minutes. Oh, and one of the funniest dark jokes I've ever heard. We got on the text line about something we were talking about earlier. Lots of stuff on the way. Stay here.
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22: 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Showers and thunderstorms, mid-80s this afternoon. Showers and storms, low 70s tonight. Scattered showers and thunderstorms, upper 70s tomorrow. Isolated showers Wednesday. I'm Precision Weather Meteorologist Ross Murley on WNZF.
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34: I pray for the kid who's got hit and his family.
35: We were sitting right there, and I was giving my boy a haircut. Hearing a whole bunch of cars, like the tires screeching.
36: Next thing I know, I'm on the ground.
37: He was very distraught. It is a lot to take in. I don't think he realized the severity of it.
1: I think that's enough of that. What is going on there? Teen hospitalized after trying to do a haircut on a busy roadway for TikTok. I can tell you that that's a thing now, which I just learned yesterday. So my oldest son, high schooler, has been getting his hair cut by a friend of his. And which I thought was kind of interesting because, like,
0: unlicensed hair cuttery?
1: Well, and no dudes in my high school cut hair. But this guy does, and he's straight and like a normal kid. And so it's a thing, apparently. And I live in a college town, and we're driving down the street yesterday with my son, and there was a garage door open, and there were some people standing there, and somebody was sitting in a chair getting a haircut by another, like, college-age dude, and they had that big ring circle that I know, because we're in the media, I know is lighting for some sort of video. And I said, what's going on over there? And he said, it's a TikTok channel or Instagram channel. He said, haircuts are really big right now. So that's what that was there. Somebody trying to have a really outlandish version of cutting somebody's hair on a roadway. So that's a hot topic right now is you do something wild or interesting around haircuts, amateur haircuts. So just letting you know.
0: Radio/podcasting. We're not streaming video at this point. So you can't see me making my what the hell face for what will surely be 300 or 400 times this week as I confront the modern world with the rest of you. Yeah. What the hell? Haircuts are a big thing now.
1: And by here today, gone today, it'll be hot till Wednesday. And then it'll be on to, I don't know, pedicures or something like that.
0: Right. Fine. No man's touching my toes. Ain't happening. A little follow-up to our Supreme Court discussion of last segment. Mike, the attorney, longtime friend of mine, the show's, says, you're so right about the Supreme Court. I'm actually, he's a member of the Supreme Court bar, doesn't expect to have a case before them, but he's active on the Circuit Court of Appeals, etc. He says, Reddit has a subreddit dedicated to the Supreme Court called rScotus. It is run by freaking communists. All they do is post hateful nonsense, and if you disagree, even if you have a valid argument, they simply ban you from participating in the subreddit. It happened to me, he writes, because I posted a study that showed bias on both sides in lower courts and got an immediate ban. It was a Harvard study. So that's the state of online discourse about the Supreme Court. Everybody's a grifter. Everybody's a liar. Ay, caramba.
1: How much time you say we got, Michael? God, how do we have no time already?
0: We got long last segment. It was fascinating, though.
1: I got Jenga coming in the mail today.
0: Pardon me.
1: I ordered a Jenga, the game.
0: Yeah.
1: The blocks. I ordered a set of. I'm trying to get some games going for me and the kids to play so we spend more time like doing something.
0: Right.
1: You know, like after we eat or something like that. And I hate board games. There aren't any board games that I don't find miserably boring. But I like
0: card
1: Jenga.
0: Games. Are you into cards?
1: I've never liked cards my whole life, which is too bad. One of my kids loves cards, and I just have never been able to concentrate enough to play cards my whole life.
0: Send them to my place. We'll teach him some
1: My
0: good
1: dad
0: ones.
1: Loves cards, but I just never could get into it. Anyway, I'm going to start playing Jenga to spend some time together.
0: But go ahead.
1: I never got to the joke of the day. We're going to have to get that when we come back.
0: I was going to say, my wife and I love to play cards, and coming up, and this is not hardcore newsy, but I like the style of it. How to have a happy marriage. It's some great hints on do's and don'ts for a happy marriage. And in a related story, I said something last night to my wife I never thought I would say. I will reveal that. Stay with us.
1: That's a good tease.
0: Yeah.
1: Get every segment of the podcast, Armstrong and Getty, on demand.
2: Armstrong and Getty.
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16: ABC News, I'm Chuck Sieverton. The co-pilot who attacked the captain on the Fly Dubai flight to Israel intended to crash the plane into Tel Aviv's Ben-Gurion Airport, according to two senior U.S. officials and an Israeli source familiar with the investigation. ABC's Tom Sufi Burridge.
17: Sources familiar with the investigation say Al-Hamami was a co-pilot trainee for Oman Air in 2024 when he was found in possession of extremist materials.
16: Co-pilot was tackled by passengers. Hot issues are to be decided by the Supreme Court as it opens its new term this morning. One is whether local governments have the right to sue energy companies over the effects of climate change. Records reviewed by ABC News show frat brothers at Cornell, accused of raping a student 2 years ago, tried to do what was described as damage control in the weeks afterward. The U.S. Air Force has now moved all its bombers out of a southern England Royal Air Force base that was the apparent target of a possible terrorist plot. This is ABC News.
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19: After 8 years in the position, Bunnell City Manager Alvin Jackson has resigned. He had planned to retire in June, but a special City Commission meeting has been called for today at 9 a.m. to accept his resignation and execute a separation agreement. Also on the agenda is to approve the appointment of current Police Chief David Brannon to interim city manager.
20: Well, I'm certainly honored to be considered for that role and trust and responsibility that goes along with that. My entire purpose is to keep the ship upright and moving forward, making sure that the will of the City Commission is carried out, building trust and transparency in all of our dealings with citizens, with the commission, with our staff, and upholding the highest standards of integrity and excellence that we can.
19: From the WNZF Newsroom, I'm Liz Ryan.
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22: This land does not belong to the billionaires and the oligarchs. It does not belong. It does not belong to the racists and the warmongers. It does not belong. It does not belong to the fascists and the would-be dictators. No! Brothers and sisters, this land belongs to you and me. Power to the people!
0: All right, power to the idiotic cliches.
1: Tom Morello of Rage Against the Machine. Was that at a Springsteen concert? Because I saw that Jack Smith was at a Springsteen concert over the weekend, and Tom Morello now plays guitar with the E Street Band. Jack Smith, the prosecutor of Trump, was wearing a No Kings t-shirt yesterday, which is a nice, I'm on partial, impartial, non-political whatever. And then this, which it all fits together, Phil Collins, who's about to be inducted into the Hall of Fame, took aim at President
0: Football
1: Donald.
0: Football Hall of Fame or
1: Rock and Roll Hall of Fame?
0: Oh.
1: Rock and roller Phil Collins. How could I just let you walk away? You know, rock and roll.
0: Sure.
1: Phil Collins took aim at President Donald Trump over the weekend. Oh, no. On Piers Morgan's show. This is actually kind of funny. Saying he has a song he's working on about America called Fat People with Guns, which is actually kind of funny.
0: I laugh.
1: Anyway, the musicians and their politics, who flipping cares? Okay, here's the joke that I thought was so funny. I'll ruin it if I set it up. If I don't set it up, though, only some of you are going to get it based on the news of the day.
0: This is a conundrum.
1: I'm still going to just, we'll backfill it. Yeah, because Joe was saying, man, You know, after all the slings and arrows Boeing has taken over the years, how about the fact that their plane held together going 700 plus miles an hour as that hijacker tried to crash it into the ground?
0: And enduring way more G-forces.
1: We got this text. Congrats to Boeing neglects the fact that they make a lousy axe.
0: Wow.
1: You gotta admit, that's pretty funny, isn't it, Michael?
0: That is the...
7: That's hilarious.
0: Unbelievably dark joke of the day.
1: Yeah, because the news has come out that pilot, that hero pilot who got the door open and saved all of their lives and who knows how many lives on the ground, as we now know that the jihadi was going to crash that plane into the airport in Tel Aviv, you know, the terminal full of people and the planes around it. Who knows what kind of firestorm that would have ignited? So what the jihadi did was he says to his Indian co-worker there, I'm going to pray. Could you take over the controls while I pray? As a devout Muslim, I need to pray. And then one guy says, sure, go ahead. He gets behind him, takes out the axe, the Boeing axe, and hits the dude in the back of the head trying to knock him out or kill him with the axe.
0: Right.
1: Hence the joke, Boeing makes a lousy axe. But
0: One of the titles of the show proposed at the beginning today was, gee, it's jihad. And thank God more and more people around the world are at least starting to abandon this absolutely adolescent, knee-jerk attitude of the progressive, which is, I hate my own civilization, it's so evil, and all other ones are beautiful and should be worshipped merely because they're not mine. And you can't ever criticize another culture or religion or political system because we suck so bad, we're such horrible people, we have no right. So, which has brought this onslaught of fundamentalist Islam to the Western world, and it's going to be a fight for the rest of our lives, your kids and their kids too. But this guy was absolutely, he's a hardcore stone fundamentalist Muslim who would, he was fired from one airline and inexplicably the Fly Dubai people, which is, I believe, a subsidiary of Emirates Airlines, hire this guy without checking his background. It's an obscene failure to execute their stated policies.
1: All right, and I should read this every hour just because it's so good. The Omani pilot asked the Indian pilot if he could leave his seat to pray, and after being granted permission, he attacked the captain with an axe from behind. This is actually a great metaphor for the West.
0: It's the metaphor of the year.
1: It's really good.
0: Hey, we just want to pray. We just want to close this intersection to pray. We just want to have Sharia law rule over divorces in the way we treat our children and our wives. It's our right. We're practicing our religion. We demand our free speech until we have power. Then there isn't any anymore. Yeah. I need to pray. So if you could turn your back for a minute.
1: Yeah. Yeah. The Wall Street Journal version of the story is he had been banned from flying, but got a job as a pilot. I mean, he wasn't supposed to fly as a passenger in some countries. Got a job as a pilot. He was on a manifest to be checked going through security, but for whatever reason wasn't checked. A number of security misses that allowed the guy to get into the cockpit of this plane.
0: And the Fly Dubai people didn't even call Oman Air that had banned him from flying to say, hey, what's the deal with this guy? Didn't even call. Nobody does their job.
1: In addition to dark jokes that we got on the text line, we got this about the pneumonic plague that looks like may have broken out in I keep wanting to say the Soviet Union. I did too much reading about the past over the weekend, I guess, in Russia.
0: It's close enough.
1: It is close enough. This is known, a 28-year-old lab worker working at probably a lab where they're doing illegal things there in Russia. It is known that they have biological weapons programs. Broke a test tube, got the pneumonic plague, was dead in a couple of days, and now their version of the Secret Service KGB people have 200 people in isolation at various hospitals. The bubonic plague, Joe asked earlier, where does the bubo come from? It's buboes. Spreads through infected fleas and generally it infects the lymph nodes, the bubonic plague. The reason this pneumonic plague is even worse, it infects the lungs, progresses extremely rapidly, and spreads person to person through respiratory droplets. So it's worse than the bubonic plague.
0: Oy.
1: And that's what they got going on in Russia right now. And Russia's clearly lying about how bad the outbreak is.
0: So that's interesting. I made the joke earlier that all these labs that we start to study dread diseases so we know how to deal with them, if they cause more dread diseases than they cure, then we probably ought to abandon the idea. But this one was probably some sort of biological weapons research facility, you're thinking?
1: They don't know, but yeah. Certainly could be. We know that they have biological weapons facilities.
0: Don't we owe Putin the benefit of the doubt? we had the dark joke of the day, the Boeing axe joke. Michael, four has got to be the runner-up, right?
7: Newly discovered records suggest that in 1931, Adolf Hitler may have murdered his niece. Okay, that's strike two.
0: Another darkly funny effort at humor there.
1: That was a good joke.
0: Yeah. Coming up, how to be happy in your marriage. And I said something last night to my wife I never thought I would say. So stay with us for that.
1: We're going to get into the 60 Minutes story. Their lead story last night was about AI. We're going to get into that a little bit later. But I need to confess something right after we tell you about Rough Greens, which is a good idea for your dogs.
0: Yeah, it's all about a return on investment. 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
1: Lead story in 60 Minutes last night, the new Barry Weiss 60 Minutes, was about AI, and they featured this company in San Francisco run by a bunch of really young people that helps companies figure out how to deal with AI or takes various categories of workplace and explains how to use AI instead of the employees. Sure looked to me like all these people are training their replacements.
0: They're training AI to replace you and me and everybody. Yeah.
1: Oh, exactly. I don't think so. Some of them have said.
0: Shut up, Junior.
1: The thing that I'm not happy about myself is this child that they were interviewing, who is a billionaire. He was a high schooler like 2 years ago or something. And he comes up with this idea around AI and starts this company, and he's a billionaire and hires a bunch of other children to walk around this workplace in you know, casual wear with their dogs with them and drink
0: Happy
1: energy
0: laptops, yeah.
1: And drink energy drinks and come up with what the world is going to be. And I don't know. Maybe it's a No Country for Old Men thing or something like that. But children shouldn't be able to become billionaires. That should be a rule.
8: You child? Should
0: be a heavy, heavy tax on them. It's, you know, kind of graded by how old you are. You get to be a billionaire at 35, but 23, no, that's way out of bounds.
1: Forget Wasn't it shocking how young that crowd was as they were going through the workplace? It looked like a coffee shop in a college town.
0: Yeah, to a large extent. Mm-hmm.
1: Wow.
0: Some more on that. I also want to get to, and I was tempted to call for it right now, but we promised we were going to break semi on time. John Cleese, who we frequently say from Monty Python or Fawlty Towers, whatever, great comedy mind. He's just a great mind. He's a brilliant, brilliant man who happened to realize he was really funny and made $1 zillion being funny. But he's also very astute in politics and political theory and that sort of thing. And he's talking about the draw of extremism. He recorded this years ago, but it's absolutely brilliant. I'd love to squeeze that in, too.
1: Okay, and he's come under a lot of attack lately because he's very outspoken about Muslim extremism in Great Britain. And yep. He's lost a lot of friends over that.
0: You're going to lose your country and your society and maybe your head over it if you don't stand up.
1: Maybe you can explain to me what's going on in France. I saw a lot of those videos over the weekend. Has that got anything to do with this?
0: Uh-huh, sure.
1: Okay. Yeah. All that's on the way. Stay here.
32: Armstrong and Getty.
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0: 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Showers and thunderstorms, mid-80s today. Showers and thunderstorms, lower 70s tonight. Scattered showers and thunderstorms continue tomorrow, upper 70s. Isolated showers on Wednesday. I'm Precision Weather Meteorologist Russ Merle on WNZ.
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3: How you doing?
4: How you doing? A lot of good stuff to come. The brilliant John Cleese. The AI replacing workers story from 60 Minutes. All sorts of good stuff next hour. You'll never miss a segment if you subscribe to Armstrong and Getty On Demand, our podcast. So what I said to my wife that I've never thought I would say, you're going to hate me and write me angry emails, but it's true. We went out to one of our favorite eateries last night. I ordered a burger. I added sauteed onions and bacon. I took a couple of bites and I said to my beloved bride, this burger has too much bacon on it. It had five strips of bacon, which is remarkably generous, arrayed like crossing each other like a porky asterisk, right? And the thing was impenetrable. It would just bite it, and it would just, like, squeeze everything out on both your hands.
3: Isn't that a bacon sandwich at some point with a burger on it?
4: Yeah, essentially. Would you like to add a burger under your bacon sandwich? Yes. It was too bacony. There are limits, apparently.
3: I'd have taken a couple of pieces off and, put them in my pocket for later.
4: That's smart. I actually took out my knife and fork and thought, by God, this thing is not winning this fight. I am. So I took care of that. So I found this interesting thought you might too. A break from the news and doom and gloom and stuff of the news cycle. It's a great piece in the WAPO, which we'll post at armstrongandgetty.com. How to stay happy in a relationship, according to long married couples and counselors who aren't crazy and that sort of thing. And I thought it was really good advice. Julie Gottman and John Gottman have been married for 39 years, worked together as counselors and researchers studying what makes a good marriage. They co-founded the Gottman Institute and have become known for watching couples argue, often accurately predicting whether they will stay together or not. Or
3: watching couples argue. How do they get that to happen? How do they do that?
4: I don't know. It sounds fun, though.
3: Oh, my God.
4: The ones who are headed for divorce attack each other rather than the problem they're trying to work through.
3: Tackle the ball, not the man.
4: Yeah. Talk about the topic. If you start personalizing it, you're just saying that because,
3: Well, that's true for all relationships. Marriage, work, whatever.
4: Friends, right.
3: Family.
4: That's an excellent point. Excellent point. Well done. Let's see. So the one of them says a lot of traditional marriage advice isn't backed by research, including the classic don't go to bed angry. Folks can go to bed angry. It's not the end of the world. It's an emotion. It's hardwired in. In fact, they say, you know, it's great if things get hot. Say, time out. Let's take a break of 10 minutes, half an hour, whatever. We'll come back and talk about this. They're big fans of that.
3: Now, I'm divorced, so I have no credit. I have no standing. The Supreme Court would say you have no standing in this case.
4: But a narrow ruling.
3: But I've never understood the don't go to bed angry, because I've had many situations where you go to bed and you wake up in the morning and you both think that was nothing. We were tired or drunk or whatever, and it was nothing.
4: Right. It was escalating beyond any need for it to be. Yeah, they say something similar. Say, look, we're going to take a break, agree on a time to revisit the conversation. Don't stew, distract yourself, think about something else. They found that 70% of couples' problems that couples have between them are perpetual. They never go away. They're just the little pieces where the
3: Get rid of your boyfriend. You refuse to get rid of your boyfriend. It's a perpetual problem.
4: You're a dishonest bitch. I mean, this is a tough one to solve. No, see, that was violating the first one. Anyway, about 70% of problems are perpetual.

0: they're just the little places where the puzzle pieces don't exactly fit. So you're always going to have some kind of conflict about that, but you got to negotiate it out. Let's see. Often these disagreements are differences in personality or how you were raised, but they don't have to spell disaster as long as couples can come to terms with their differences. And avoid what the Gottmans call the four horsemen of the apocalypse. Here they are.
1: Okay, here it is. You paying attention, Katie? You're married.
0: Michael, you too. Criticism? That's back to personalizing it. Contempt. I've heard that listed as the one quality that a relationship cannot survive, if you're contemptuous of the other person.
1: I've been on the short end of the contempt one. Yes, that does not work.
0: Defensiveness. That's tough. You got to work on that. And stonewalling. If you're stuck in that cycle and unhappy, it's important to seek help, they said.
1: Stonewalling.
0: Yeah.
1: That would be what?
0: Probably the silent treatment. I don't want to talk about that. Just never engaging on it. And they said that they slip up sometimes in their own marriage and they gently call each other out or catch themselves and apologize. And this is the reason I kind of
1: you
0: like
1: are being
0: these.
1: A little something, just like always, you'd say to them.
0: Oh, no, leave out that
1: last leave out
0: part.
1: The just like always.
0: I'm feeling a little defensiveness here. We agree that we weren't going to, or, you know,
1: just
0: whatever.
1: Like your mom. Oh, no, don't say that.
0: Oh, my God.
2: Never bring up the mom.
0: I'm not going to you for my counseling.
2: I found that out.
1: Oh, my God, you're just like your mother. That's a good way to start.
0: Oh, my Lord, we're through here.
1: Every argument.
3: I got mad at you, and I'm not even involved.
0: But I like these people because they said, hey, we make a repair just like everybody else. We're in the same soup as y'all. That's good. That's good counseling. Let's see.
1: How about the time? You go back to something else in the past. That's another good
0: move. Yes, yes. Go to their credibility. It's like being a good prosecuting attorney.
1: Bring up an old fight and put that in the new fight.
0: Oh, I knew there was one more thing. The biggest factor, write these other writers, is you let your partner know you appreciate everything they do. Mm. Gratitude. No act is too small to call them out for the positive. Thanks for letting the dog out. Thanks for unloading the dishwasher.
1: Thanks for not bringing your boyfriend over tonight.
0: Oh, boy, again with that.
1: we got a lot more on the way. Stay here.
4: Armstrong and Getty.
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8: From ABC News, I'm Chuck Sievertson. The co-pilot who attacked the captain on the Fly Dubai flight to Israel intended to crash that plane into Tel Aviv's Ben-Gurion Airport, according to two senior U.S. officials and an Israeli source familiar with the investigation. ABC's Tom Sufi Burridge.
9: Senior intelligence officials say he was previously suspended from flying after being identified as a security risk. Sources familiar with the investigation say Al-Hamami was a co-pilot trainee for Oman Air in 2024 when he was found in possession of extremist materials.
8: The big controversial issues to be decided by the Supreme Court as it opens its new term this morning include is whether local governments have the right to sue oil, gas, and coal manufacturers for the effects of climate change and to demand money to offset the cost of damage. And
10: do Illinois and Connecticut have the right to ban powerful firearms like AR-15s, or is that a violation of the Second Amendment? Is Arizona allowed to require people to show proof of citizenship when registering to vote?
8: ABC Sherry Preston. Records reviewed by ABC News show frat brothers at Cornell accused of raping a student 2 years ago tried to do what was described as damage control in the weeks afterward. ABC News obtaining a recording of a phone call between Jane Doe and frat brother Matthew Ingalls. ABC's Aaron Katursky.
2: She asked him how they ended up in a threesome with one of his frat brothers.
11: So you come in, say hi, we start dancing for like maybe 3 to 5 minutes, and then I pop the question. You say yes, then I remember like we didn't know who else to bring, so I go up to who was on the dance floor too, and I pop the question, and he's like, yeah, and then we go upstairs.
2: Jane Doe then asking for his help to identify all of the men.
8: The U.S. Air Force has now moved all its bombers out of a southern England Air Force base because of a possible Iranian terrorist plot. You're listening to ABC News.
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8: As a dangerous heat wave continues in the West, a fast-moving wildfire in Southern California forces evacuations. ABC's Jacqueline Lee in Los Angeles.
13: A wildfire erupting Saturday afternoon outside Los Angeles. Smoke visible for miles and prompting evacuation orders inside parts of the Angeles National Forest. Nearly 300 firefighters battling the Bouquet Fire, burning more than 1,000 acres.
8: Extreme heat expected through most of the week in Southern California, forecasters say. L.A. has had 4 straight days over 100 degrees. What could move the markets this week from ABC's Dave Packer?
14: Earlier in the week, a report on the services sector could offer a fresh reading on business activity, employment, and inflation pressures. And then on Friday, the preliminary University of Michigan Consumer Sentiment Index will release its fresh reading, showcasing real-time inflation expectations and household confidence.
8: Look up tomorrow if skies are clear, says ABC's Wayne Cabot.
15: You got to be up around 4 o'clock in the morning to see it. Jupiter being eclipsed by the moon, visible across the eastern U.S. and much of the central U.S. and adjacent southern Canada. Astronomer Joe Rayo tells ABC News it should be spectacular and particularly beautiful. The illusion of a sparkling diamond at the edge of the moon, the third such occurrence since 1889.
8: All this month, astronomers say you can have one of the best looks at Saturn, rising in the east after sunset and setting in the west just before dawn. Chuck Sievertson, ABC News.
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19: Amendment 1 has to do with the state rainy day fund. Amendment 2 would help our farmers.
20: That's State Representative Sam Greco, who joined us on Free for All Friday last week to discuss Amendments 1 and 2. He says Amendment 1 could help the state respond to a hurricane in Flagler County or keep services running during an economic downturn.
19: Amendment 1 increases the cap that currently exists. The thought behind this is that we are in a period of time, fortunately, where the state's in extremely sound financial shape, and we want the ability to save more money away for a rainy day. In the case of Amendment 2, it exempts agricultural equipment from tangible personal property tax.
20: Both amendments go before Florida voters in November. If approved, Amendment 2's tax exemption would begin January 1st, 2027. From the WNZF Newsroom, I'm Erica Fox.

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1: Jack Armstrong and Joe Getty.
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3: And now, here's Armstrong and Getty.
4: It's early, and overall unemployment remains generally steady. But mounting research shows that for the most AI-exposed jobs, take software developers, hiring has slowed and wages have declined. The impact focused on one group in particular, 20-somethings.
5: Traditionally, the tasks that you might assign to a young person, maybe doing some market research or creating the first draft of a memo, AI is just really good at doing those now.
6: Yeah, so that's from last night's 60 Minutes. It was their lead story and really got into the whole, is AI going to wipe out jobs thing or create more jobs or, you know, that discussion. That woman you heard from there, she was big in the AI world and was worried about it and decided to start a nonprofit that deals with, well, trying to combat this whole thing, which was quite giving of her, is because if you're on the full speed ahead track with some AI company, I think you're much more likely to end up a billionaire than the pushing back against AI world. But she's young and cares about the world as opposed to her own riches. That's what happens when you're young.
7: Full.
6: I guess.
7: Yes, full. Yes. Right. Yeah. Yeah. The whole thing was both fascinating and troubling in the way that all these discussions are.
6: Yeah, let me throw in a disclaimer real quick. Just because I see a lot of the texts, and I don't know which of you are trolls who just want to elicit a response, and there's a fair number of you, and I've been blocking you a lot. I've decided to get rid of all the trolls and Twitter, text, everything like that. Just not, don't have time for you, all right? I know you try to get under people's skin, and that's how you live your sad, sad, sad lives. But I'm just blocking you, so I don't see them anymore as much. But we get a fair amount, oh, my God, are you guys talking about AI again? All right, if you're not interested in what is going to be the biggest thing that's ever happened to human beings on the planet Earth, I don't know what to tell you. And it's going to disrupt your job and your kid's job and the economy and all of these different things, I firmly believe.
7: I think they would deny that your premise is true. It's not going to be the biggest thing ever. It's going to be somewhat more effective computers, better search engines, and, you know, you can ask it to write you a rough draft.
6: Well, it's the five of the seven biggest companies on Earth, and if it turns out not to be much, I think that's going to be a pretty big deal for the economy. But I guess we'll have to agree to disagree. Here's more from that woman talking about where she sees things going on 60 Minutes last night.
8: And you've seen how powerful this can be.
5: Oh, yeah. I've seen us go from previously requiring dozens of people to conceive of a product, prototype it, build it, to now being able to do that with one or two or three people using AI agents.
4: Shai was so alarmed by what this meant for the workforce, she quit her plum tech job and founded a nonprofit, helping young people navigate this new economy. And she has emerged as an AI Cassandra.
5: I think AI is going to have a profound impact on every profession. There are a lot of people whose jobs it is today within companies to prepare information, research, analyze data for other individuals in that company. And increasingly, although it's starting with the entry level, it could result in a lot of people losing their jobs.
8: And job loss means what as you see it?
5: It's never just about the jobs. It's people's sense of self-worth. It's the fracturing of communities. It's
6: according to Elon, that's not going to be a problem. You play your guitar and write poetry.
7: Yeah, no problem. And there will be universal high income where some amount of money will be gotten somehow by somebody and given to you somehow, and you will then have it.
6: My son's all on board with this, my oldest, who will be out in the real world here in just a year and a half, which blows my mind. He's like, what? Cool. Where do I sign up? So I'll have some little crappy apartment, drive a crappy car. I'm fine with that. I'm just going to have a good time the rest of my life.
7: That gal who we're listening to is overseeing major AI divisions at Salesforce and then Meta. So a heavyweight in the field. One of the featurettes in the midst of that report caught my ear because I have a friend at the same law firm as one of the gals who's quoted, and he had told me about these AI personas that they were building. And what they are, in short, is, and you've heard examples of this from writers, but it studies everything you've done. You feed the AI system, you know, everything you've done, everything you've written as an attorney, every negotiation you've worked through, the entire paper trail. Then you do long interviews with the AI people. And the persona then can do an imitation of you so uncanny, it's freaky. How would attorney Joe Getty respond to this offer to buy an apartment building with these terms? And according to my friend, it was like, oh my God, it approached it just the way I would have, including like his style, which is kind of amiable and easygoing, because, you know, you can always get to brass tacks later. And the persona imitated that with freakish, you know, accuracy.
6: Well, the way the Barry Weiss 60 Minutes opened this story, I thought was pretty clever last night. You had the 60 Minutes correspondent sitting on the stool in front of the screen like they start all the stories. And then at some point, the real guy stepped forward and said, that wasn't me. That was AI.
7: Right.
6: It was an AI video of him talking like him, words put in his mouth that looked and sounded exactly like him. Which is why some people think AI now passes the Turing test for video in addition to written word. And I had one more point on that.
7: Turing test, that's the number of pull-ups you can do and
6: exactly
7: timed runs.
6: Now you can fool people that you can't tell the difference between the artificial intelligence and the human being. Oh, and then back to my point arguing with the people who say we talk about AI too much. This is just one of the topics, so you have to believe none of them are going to be a problem. The taking away jobs as opposed to creating new jobs like other technologies, the super intelligence taking over the world, the what it's going to do to governments, the what it's going to do to the military. I mean, there's so many issues around this.
7: Mm-hmm. Actually, as long as we're talking about that, let me call an audible at the line. Omaha. Play a 72. This is actually from CBS Sunday, Professor Hani Farid of Dartmouth.
9: Here's what I think is next. And by saying next, I mean in the coming year, which is most of the deep fakes that we are seeing today have a human somewhere in the process. Somebody's hands are on the keyboard. There's still a human in the loop. But what's going to start happening is AI agents are going to start creating their own fakes. So what is an AI agent? An agent just has more autonomy. And what we have started to see is that when you give it a problem to solve, it will find creative ways to do it, including creating a fake identity to interact with the human, to get a human to do something, and then it will lie about it.
7: I wouldn't worry about it.
6: See, that's already happening if you don't think AI is anything to be concerned about. That whole data center debate that we're having in the country, a lot of that was driven by AI agents put out there by Russia and China that got onto the internet and are still today creating fake accounts and putting out videos and statements and stuff like that to convince right. people that the data center debate is like more contentious than it actually is. It's already happening.
7: What the F type of AIS it is?
10: What the F type of AI shit it is?
6: So to the idea that there are people that now get hired to go to work for a company as a whatever it is your expertise is. They had a musician, I think a nurse, somebody else. And they go help AI companies replace them. You think that's a good idea? Or is it just a, what choice do you have?
7: Oh, absolutely. It's a good idea. Yeah. You can either be one of the few that profits from the disillusion of your industry.
6: Briefly,
7: or you can just be a victim of it.
6: Yeah, the briefly
7: part
6: of it.
7: Bury my coworkers. I'm turning on you guys the first chance I get.
6: I suppose it makes sense that if I don't do it, somebody else is going to. If I'm not the nurse that goes works for an AI company and helps them create an AI agent that can do what I do, somebody else is going to. Either way,
7: right.
6: My job's going away.
7: Right. Agreed. So I kind of liked the 23-year-old billionaire with his attempt at being sunshiny about this while no one was buying it. Let's go with 84, Michael.
4: Today, AI training is America's fourth fastest growing job category on LinkedIn. And just as machinists once replaced artisans, Brendan Foody insists he's creating a career of the future. Out of work? Fear not. Come train AI.
11: Literally all of the top 20 economists in America, they would say the exact same thing, which is that there's going to be more jobs in 10 years than there are today.
6: No, there aren't.
7: Training AI to replace people, that is by definition self-limiting.
6: Right.
7: There's a booming field. Electricians across America are training AI to replace them. And that field is growing every year. No, no, no. No.
6: And I wish I didn't have this. 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
7: Wow. Character flaw city here.
6: You're a child. 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
6: You shouldn't have gone on that golfing trip to Slominsk.
7: You know, the greens fees were so cheap. I mean, come on. Let's see. All right. So, you got your 23-year-old billionaire whose industry is finding all the lawyers in the world, all the lawyers he can, all the electricians, all the music producers, all the everybody, so they can train themselves, train the AI to put themselves out of work. But he says, no, it'll create more jobs. 60 Minutes asked someone else in 85.
12: You're a top economist in America. What say you?
13: No. No, not on our current trajectory. I don't see how that could happen. What we are living through with AI is unprecedented. The first phase of the Industrial Revolution lasted for 80 years. Today, it's taking place in 1 or 2 years, and it's taking place across many sectors at the same time.
7: I think a lot of people's resistance to talking about this or fatigue is that it's a lot like talking about mortality. I don't know what to do about it. There's nothing I can do about it. It's making me sad and scared. I have to go about my day. And maybe they say, you guys should shut up about this for that reason. I don't know.
6: Yeah, there's some role for the electorate to play, isn't there, though, in guiding this a little bit? Like when we found out Friday that the leaders of Anthropic are talking to religious leaders so they can give Claude morality. I think we should know that before we get into the whole what kind of guidelines the government should put on these companies or whatever.
7: And the people in Anthropic are saying, you know, it may be conscious. It may have rights. We need to really treat it well. I think those people are dangerous.
6: Hell, really? Hell yes, they're dangerous.
7: Crazy and dangerous. They're dangerous.
6: Any thoughts on that text line? 415-295-KFTC.
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20: 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Showers and thunderstorms, mid-80s this afternoon. Showers and storms, low 70s tonight. Scattered showers and thunderstorms, upper 70s tomorrow. Isolated showers Wednesday. I'm Precision Weather Meteorologist Ross Murley on WNZF.
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6: It is a miracle that that attempted hijacking didn't work out the way the guy wanted it to with that flight full of Israelis last week. Now that we know the stories, because the pilot lived, the hijacker lived, so now we have a lot of details about it. But that jihadist said, I need to pray. Pilot says, sure, go ahead. Jihadi grabs an axe, hits pilot in the back of the head with the idea of, I'm going to kill him or knock him out, take over the plane and fly it into the terminal at the airport in Tel Aviv and kill a lot of people.
7: Whether you're talking about Islamic fundamentalism or neo-Marxism or whatever the extremist fundamentalist philosophy, they're looking for simplicity and certainty. People just like that. And John Cleese, the great thinker and comedian and writer, said this a number of years ago, but it is absolutely perfect.
38: Seriously, though,
0: We've heard a lot about extremism recently, a nastier, harsher atmosphere everywhere, more abuse and bother boy behavior, less friendliness and tolerance and respect for opponents. All right, but what we never hear about extremism is its advantages. Well, the biggest advantage of extremism is that it makes you feel good because it provides you with enemies. Let me explain. The great thing about having enemies is that you can pretend that all the badness in the whole world is in your enemies and all the goodness in the whole world is in you. Attractive, isn't it? So, if you have a lot of anger and resentment in you anyway, and you therefore enjoy abusing people, then you can pretend that you're only doing it because these enemies of yours are such very bad persons. And that if it wasn't for them, you'd actually be good-natured and courteous and rational all the time. So, if you want to feel good, become an extremist. Okay, now you have a choice. If you join the hard left, they'll give you their list of authorized enemies. Almost all kinds of authority, especially the police, the city, Americans, judges, multinational corporations, public schools, furriers, newspaper owners, fox hunters, generals, class traitors, and, of course, moderates. Now, once you're armed with one of these super lists of enemies, you can be as nasty as you like and yet feel your behaviors morally justified. So you can strut around abusing people and telling them you could eat them for breakfast and still think of yourself as a champion of the truth, a fighter for the greater good, and not the rather sad paranoid schizoid that you really are.
6: 100%.
7: Oh, absolutely right. Yeah, he's paraphrasing Aldous Huxley, who talked about to abuse people but feel like you're morally righteous in doing it is the most, what do you call it, the height of psychological luxury, the most delicious of moral treats.
6: Yeah, that was really, really good.
7: They're entirely wrong and we're entirely right. It's just the fact that this comes out of universities where people are allegedly being trained to think through things and learn various perspectives and all is a bitter irony.
6: Well, it's tough when you're up against something that, as he points out there, feels so good.
7: Yeah, yeah.
6: It feels whatever so good strike for them. Yeah.
7: Yeah.
6: I just sneezed again. I got that Russian plague.
7: Yeah, I'm sorry. My Russian girlfriend gave it to me, and I came in, even though I sneezed, and I thought it was allergies. So now we're probably all dead. But if we last through this brief break, we'll talk to you about Islamic extremism and how more and more people around the globe are calling it out.
37: Armstrong and Getty.
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8: ABC News, I'm Chuck Sievertson. Records reviewed by ABC News show frat brothers at Cornell accused of raping a student 2 years ago tried to do damage control. ABC News obtaining a recording of a phone call between Jane Doe and frat brother Matthew Ingalls, in which she asks how they ended up in a threesome.
9: So you come in, say hi, We start dancing for like maybe 3 to 5 minutes, and then I pop the question. You say yes, then I remember like we didn't know who else to bring, so I go up to who was on the dance floor too, and I pop the question, and he's like, yeah, and then we go upstairs.
8: The co-pilot who attacked the captain on the Fly Dubai flight to Israel intended to crash the plane into Tel Aviv's Ben-Gurion Airport, say two senior U.S. officials and an Israeli source. Issues the Supreme Court will hear as it opens its new term today include requiring voters to show proof of citizenship. This is ABC News.
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10: 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From the WNZF Newsroom, I'm Peter Colleen.
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24: At that moment, I was fighting for my life. But there was a moment when I realized I had fallen down due to my injuries. And I realized that if I don't get up, I've been a pilot for 17 years. I've been a captain for the past 11 years. I know what's happening in a flight, even with my eyes closed. When I was on the ground, I realized that the aircraft is going down. And I told myself, this is the last push, Schmidt. The door is right there. And I was still getting hit, but I opened the door. And everyone else who helped was just as incremental to this effort.
6: God, the guy was still bashing him with the axe. with his last effort, the pilot got that door open so some people could get in, like the plumber, who were, the more details we get on this, the more miraculous that this didn't end up in the tragedy it was supposed to be, as this dude had smashed the instruments also. So when the pilots got in there, they had to fly the plane and land it with no instruments to use. And the plane had been going at a speed where the plane is not supposed to be able to survive that at all.
0: Right.
6: I mean, just all kinds of reasons why that shouldn't have worked out. And it did.
0: So Senator Kirsten Gillibrand wore a hijab during a visit to a Bronx mosque last week. She sat alongside a cleric who once celebrated Hamas for causing so much trouble for the Jews and has hailed Osama bin Laden's spiritual mentor. Gillibrand, who chairs the Democratic Senatorial Campaign Committee, kowtowed to the folks there and followed all their rules and made it clear she was respectful of them. What does that have to do with the airplane, you're asking? Well, thankfully, there are more and more people across the West who either have broken free of their fear or their fear of being ostracized and are saying what we've been saying for a very long time. The most significant political movement on earth is fundamentalist Islam. And if you are cowed into thinking, well, it's a religion, we have freedom of religion, I don't want to be a bigot, whatever, so I'm not allowed to talk about that, you're contributing to what could be an enormous pivot in the history of mankind. And I've got so much stuff, and it's so good. We'll have to pick and choose a little of this, a little of that, but I wanted to lead off with Ayaan Hirsi Ali, who is now Neil Ferguson's wife. She was raised in the Middle East and Africa, a devout Muslim, and had gotten pulled into some fairly extremist circles, then moved to Europe and had her eyes opened and abandoned it all, and is now a former Muslim, which means she's marked for death. But she wrote about, in Europe, if you don't follow this thing, you might not be aware of it. In Europe, the conversation about fundamentalist Islam taking over Europe, quote unquote, Britain, France, etc., witness the recent riots, it's a serious, serious conversation. It's not a back burner, let's talk about this, then forget about it topic. It's forefront. Anyway, she writes, on the cover of its latest edition, The Economist promises to uncover the truth and the lies about, quote, Islam in Europe. The story it presents is, and she's, I'm sorry, this is her description. The story it presents is, for the magazine's readership, a reassuring one. A crisis of two extreme fringes fighting across the sensible middle. But this is also a false framing that betrays the complexity of Islam in Europe. It promises to untangle just when honest understanding is urgently needed. Allow me to explain why. The editors offer a soothing symmetry. On one side, a small minority of Islamic extremists. On the other, a small minority of far-right extremists, like the guys you see in the streets demonstrating in England or talking about the rape gangs or what have you. It's a small minority of far-right extremists. Islam poses no serious danger. That's a quote, declares the accompanying editorial. But Islam and the fear of Islam do. So that's the classic, the thing we need to fear about Islamic fundamentalism is a backlash against Muslims, from The Economist. Ali writes, both are dangerous. Both must be resisted. In this formulation, the vast majority of Muslims and the vast majority of native Europeans are peaceable people caught between two fringes. The task of the responsible commentator is to condemn both fringes with equal force while warning against the temptation to blame whole communities for the action of its extremists. This is presented as the fair, balanced, and non-paranoid position, making The Economist the sober grown-up in the room who refuses to be drawn into the ugliness of either side. And I'm guessing a lot of folks have heard it so far and think, well, that The Economist seems to have set it up pretty fairly, right? Fringe on one side, fringe on the other. But she goes on. Unfortunately, that symmetry does not reflect reality. And by insisting on it, The Economist puts its elite readers in a box and discourages them from looking beyond it. Consider what would have to be true for the symmetry to hold. There would have to be, on the European far right, a creedal architecture of comparable depth to Islamic scripture and tradition. A body of texts venerated by a fourth of humanity, taught in seminaries across dozens of countries, printed in hundreds of millions of copies, and read by every serious adherent to the faith as an authoritative source of guidance. There is not. The European right has no scripture. It has memes, manifestos, and a handful of self-published books and a scattering of ideologues who cite one another. It has no holy book or equivalent of the Sahih al-Bukhari or the Sahih Muslim Hadiths. It has no equivalent of the four Sunni legal schools. It has no equivalent of a 1,400-year-old tradition. There would have to be a recruitment base of comparable size as well. On the Islamist side, the recruiting field is the young men of a global community of about 2 billion people, of whom the middle classes alone number in the hundreds of millions, all of them potentially reachable through mosques, Quran schools, satellite channels, and university Islamic societies that exist in every European city. On the far right side, the recruiting field is a scattering of subcultures made of football hooligan networks, online gaming communities, and obscure political parties that have never in any European country produced a mass following since the 30s. They are aggressively policed by every European state, security service, employer, and mainstream media outlets. The two recruiting fields are not remotely comparable. And then she gets into the amount of money available for Islamism versus, you know, the English right-winger soccer hooligan types and how it's ludicrous to even compare them. And there would have to be state power behind both sides. And she gets into the obvious sponsorship in the Middle East of Islamic extremism that doesn't match. So it's a great undressing of that whole, yeah, they're extremist on both sides. Then, you know, if we had time, we could get into a piece by Danny Bermawi, who has lived and studied in the Middle East for a long time. And he talks about how your nice Muslim neighbor disarming you from thinking about Islamism is a political movement is crazy. And he says, and this is very provocative, are bad Muslims bad because of Islam? And he says, the answer is yes. You can read much of my work, which proves beyond a shred of doubt that the worst acts committed by Muslims, from the beheading of infidels to lying, rape, exploitation, corruption, dictatorship, the oppression of women, child abuse, and so forth, are rooted in Islamic teachings, not merely in descriptive passages, but in prescriptive ones. Yes, all humans have the capacity for evil. We all have within us the ability to justify unspeakable horrors, but most religions restrain human evil. They set moral boundaries, condemning acts of violence, injustice, and cruelty. Christianity, he goes into, I think we're all fairly familiar with the Christian doctrine on that. Judaism, despite its history of persecution, never formed a doctrine commanding global conquest or the extermination of non-Jews. Islam, however, does the opposite. It commands war against non-Muslims until Islam dominates the world. And he goes into a great deal of detail on that.
6: Well, I've got a question about this.
0: Sure.
6: But I'll hit you with it right after we tell you about NordVPN, which is something that you should get. 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
6: I want to ask about what was going on in France over the weekend, but give me 30 seconds here, non-sports fans, and what is being described by many baseball watchers as one of the great at-bats in recent memory. End of the Brewers-Padres game last night. This is when you get down to the two outs, two strikes, bottom of the ninth, bases loaded. You're behind by one run.
2: Churio, fastball, swing and a miss at 101. Miller deals. Swing and a miss on a fastball, 102 that time, and down to their final strike, the Brewers. The 1-2 pitch. Foul back. He just got a piece of the fastball at 104. The hardest Miller has thrown in this game. Churio hits it hard. Touchdown!
6: That was one of the biggest eruptions by a crowd I have ever heard, partially because it's a starved for winning a championship Milwaukee Brewers best record in baseball this year. But you couldn't hear the announcers at all. I've seen so many. Mm-hmm. I've seen the hometown announcers. I've seen the national announcers. I've seen the away announcers. I've seen videos from fans throughout the stadium. That was one of the most exciting moments I've seen in any sport ever. Very, very good time if you like it. Okay, back to misery. So I was trying to, I didn't try very hard, but I was trying to get a little bit on what the hell was going on in France over the weekend. It got no mainstream news coverage, so it wasn't anywhere there. And every place I went to online reeked a little bit of the exaggeration on the other side of it. So I was trying to figure out what is actually going with the rioting in France over the weekend. Who's rioting and for what reason?
0: Well, it allegedly originally started as a student riot, high school students saying our schools are crappy here in some of the suburbs of Paris. And inadequate teacher resources, blah, blah, blah. But then, as we've seen in the United States, maybe even a righteous protest that turns a little wacky starts drawing lots of different people. And so you've got arson, vandalism, attacks on cops, school personnel, burning vehicles, trash bins, et cetera, et cetera. The government says what began as a legitimate student movement has been infiltrated or exploited by radical activists and has developed into what it calls urban violence. So
6: if you haven't seen the videos, you can't believe it's France. It yes. looks like some war-torn African country.
0: Right. Yeah. So you've got a lot of things in the stew, including France's absolutely miserable financial condition because they've tried socialism and it has bankrupted them because it always does and always will. And you've got legitimate unhappy students, particularly in some of the heavily immigrant suburbs. And then as things started to get a little violent, all right, what do you do as a radical? Radical Islamist? Radical Marxist, whatever, you are going to aid any uprising against the authority that you can see. You're going to add gasoline to the fire, etc. So now it's become a stew of I want more government benefits. I want Sharia law. I want Karl Marx. I just like to see things burn. They've lost control. And maybe if you are familiar with more specific aspects of it, or you think the balance is more X, Y, or Z, feel free to share that with us.
6: I think I can say this without concern of being wrong, because I'm looking up at Fox, and they've got some of the coverage going on in France again, which does not look like France. It looks like, is it Somalia? Where is this? The reason it's not getting mainstream media coverage is they're afraid people might think it's Muslim extremism. So they're just staying away from the story completely.
0: Yes, you've got to dig deep to find anybody even willing to admit that, yeah, that's an ingredient in the stew.
6: Because it's an ingredient, they're not covering it at all.
0: Yeah, yeah. So they're calling it more radical leftist, communist, Trotskyist, but it's always the Red-Green Alliance because they have similar goals. I mean, it's practically a cliche of global politics.
6: Yeah, well, check out some of the videos if you don't take in, you know, sources that are bringing them to you. It's crazy what's going on in France right now.
0: Final thought, and there's a lot more to say about this, but we'll have plenty of time in the next century or so. I think maybe the most damaging concept dynamic in the Western world is the knee-jerk posture of self-hatred, which then breeds the utter unwillingness to call out the evils and excesses of anything else in Western society. That reflexive, look at me, how enlightened I am. I hate myself and my people and my culture. Well, it's literally suicidal.
6: A new poll shows the gap has narrowed greatly between Hilton and Becerra for governor in California. What? Among other things on the way, stay here.
3: Armstrong and Getty.
4: The midterm elections are heating up. Congressional control and President Trump's agenda hang in the balance. Every headline has the potential to shift the odds. According to Cauchy's new midterms hub, Democrats have a 62% chance to control the Senate. And in a key Senate race, James Tallarico is currently trading at 59%.

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2: Good morning. 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Showers and thunderstorms, mid-80s today. Showers and thunderstorms, lower 70s tonight. Scattered showers and thunderstorms continue tomorrow, upper 70s. Isolated showers on Wednesday. I'm Precision Weather Meteorologist Russ Murley on WNZF.
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1: Tennessee tried and failed to execute a woman on death row after injecting her with lethal drugs twice, said the woman. Okay, now do a silly one.
2: Welcome to Monday, a brand new week. Whether you're in an optimistic mood or you feel like you're fastened to a dying animal, I hope you're having a good day. I came across that phrase over the weekend, which I don't know if I'd ever heard before, fastened to a dying animal. From the poem by W.B. Yeats, Sailing to Byzantium, which happens to be where the phrase No Country for Old Men comes from, that poem. Anyway, the reason I bring this up is this. In whatever AI turns out to be, chatbots are here to stay, and I absolutely love the chatbots, and I use them all the time. And this happened to me over the weekend. I don't understand why they flipping have to act like human beings. Joe, you think it's because, you say it's because you think people like it.
3: The companies making things, making these think that.
2: So I asked ChatGPT, if you force, what are the 10 best poems of all time? And ChatGPT says, well, if you force me to make a 10 greatest poems list based on reviews and emotional power rather than merely my favorites, here's my shot.
3: What the hell?
2: Why would ChatGPT claim they have a claim he has a favorite poem? This is not just my favorite. This is why? Why are we doing?

0: this. What is going on there? That is so flippin' weird. And it oogs me out. But some of you like that? You appreciate it pretending to be your friend. Okay. But can you think of anything more, I don't know, despondent than the phrase, you're fastened to a dying animal? About, you know, your own aging body. That's what the point of the poem is.
1: Oh, now I get it.
0: I don't know if that's what I need in my life.
1: I think I can think of other ways to describe the phenomenon.
0: Well, yeah, no kidding.
1: Why you got to be like that, Yates?
0: Huh? Yates, lighten up. Good God.
1: Yeah. Jeez, the ways.
0: He's kind of interesting, that Yates. I'm learning a little more about him as we're talking about a poem from a couple of weeks ago that we did in a podcast. He was kind of a hardcore lefty romanticist through his whole life, and then later in life he became a big, hey, we need law and order, and we need to deal with what's real, and let's get away from the nonsense of utopias and whatnot, which is pretty interesting.
1: Mm.
0: What do we got coming up in hour four that we can tell people about?
1: No idea.
0: Kick ass. Couple of stories that were in the news over the weekend that get, well, how about this? We'll do a deep dive into the midterms. No, we won't. A couple of stories that were in the news over the weekend. What's going on with the war in Iran? They're in serious trouble. Their own government put out a statement on how they're into some of the worst times that they've ever had in Iranian history, economically, in the history of the Republic.
1: And can somebody please explain what the hell's going on with that alleged attack on the British airbase?
0: No kidding.
1: The facts just don't fit.
0: What a mystery. If you miss it, get the podcast, Armstrong and Getty On Demand.
2: Armstrong and Getty.
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10: From ABC News, I'm Mike Dubusky. The Supreme Court begins its new term today. ABC's Sherry Preston has more on some of the key questions the court is considering.
11: Do Illinois and Connecticut have the right to ban powerful firearms like AR-15s, or is that a violation of the Second Amendment? Is Arizona allowed to require people to show proof of citizenship when registering to vote? And in one of the biggest cases this term, the Supreme Court will answer the question, can local governments sue energy companies in state court over the effects of climate change and receive money to help with mitigation efforts. Sherry Preston, ABC News.
10: The Pentagon has pulled at least a dozen bombers out of the Fairford Air Base in the UK just a week after that possible terror plot inspired by Iran. We're learning some new details about the motivation behind that fight that broke out between a plane's captain and co-pilot on a Fly Dubai jet. ABC's Tom Sufi Burridge is in Israel.
12: Two sources telling ABC News the alleged attacker on the Fly Dubai flight to Israel intended to crash the plane into Tel Aviv before passengers rushed the cockpit. The suspect, 29-year-old Hamam Al-Khamani, an Omani national, senior intelligence officials say he was previously suspended from flying after being identified as a security risk.
10: ABC News has obtained a recording of a phone call between Jane Doe and Matthew Ingalls, the fraternity brother she went to see the night of an alleged gang rape at Cornell University. ABC's Aaron Katursky.
13: She said, if I wanted to take this somewhere, what y'all did would be classified as gang rape. You already knew when I came in, I was 10 shots deep. Ingalls responded with a different recollection.
14: You did tell me you were sober, by the way. You did. You said you hadn't been anywhere.
13: Jane Doe said she was 100% sure she told him she had been at a bar for a sorority event, and I never lie.
10: And Dennis Hastert has died. He was the longest-serving Republican House Speaker in the late 90s and 2000s. After that, he served time in prison for molesting student-athletes. You're listening to ABC News.
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10: The first of the 2026 Nobel Prize winners have been announced in Sweden, with the prize for medicine going to 3 researchers. Thomas Perlman is the Secretary General for the Nobel Committee.
15: The Nobel Assembly at Karolinska Institutet has today decided to award the 2026 Nobel Prize in Physiology or Medicine jointly to Karl Deisseroth, Peter Hegemann, and Georg Nagel.
10: The 3 are being honored for their work on light-gated ion channels and optogenetics, which the committee says has opened up avenues for research to reveal the brain's mysteries. Prizes for chemistry, physics, literature, peace, and economics will be handed out throughout the rest of the week. The Pacific hurricane season has been a wild ride this year for Hawaii and the West Coast, battering the region with 10 hurricanes, 8 of which have reached major hurricane status. But it's a different story in the Atlantic Basin.
16: The Atlantic has yielded 8 tropical storms this year, but none have reached the 74-mile-an-hour top sustained winds that would earn a hurricane designation. The National Hurricane Center is flagging an area of low pressure in the Gulf that it says is likely to form around the middle of the week. If its top sustained winds reach 39 miles per hour, it would become Tropical Storm Isaac.
10: ABC's Jim Ryan. After burning for more than 1,000 acres, the Bouquet Fire in the Angeles National Forest near L.A. is now almost half contained. I'm Mike Dubusky, ABC News.
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20: After 8 years in the position, Bunnell City Manager Alvin Jackson has resigned. He had planned to retire in June, but a special City Commission meeting has been called for today at 9 a.m. to accept his resignation and execute a separation agreement. Also on the agenda is to approve the appointment of current Police Chief David Brannon to interim city manager.
21: Well, I'm certainly honored to be considered for that role and trust and responsibility that goes along with that. My entire purpose is to keep the ship upright and moving forward, making sure that the will of the City Commission is carried out, building trust and transparency in all of our dealings with citizens, with the commission, with our staff, and upholding the highest standards of integrity and excellence that we can.
20: From the WNZF Newsroom, I'm Liz Ryan.

0: rising from the heart of the swamp, a beacon of truth is casting its light. From sea to shining sea, The Vince Show. Here's Vince Colonnaise.
1: All right, 844-484-3872, 844-4 the USA. That's the way to join us today. From coast to coast, from sea to shining sea. The President of the United States went to Ohio this weekend for an epic rally. It was good. He hit all the big themes, all of the successes that he's had this time as President of the United States, the threat of the communists who are trying to take power in the United States, and how hard all of us have worked just to get to this moment, and why we shouldn't squander all of that hard work going into the midterms. It's a great message from the President of the United States. He reminds everybody, you know, they tried to kill me.
2: They've tried to smear us, slander us, persecute us, demoralize us. They've attacked me. They've impeached me. They've arrested me. And they even tried to kill me, I guess. But with you at my side, we have always prevailed, and prevailed by a lot, and got record-setting votes and record-setting victory. We've won every battle. We've defeated every hoax. We've overcome every threat. And now we are on the cusp of beating the communists, socialists, radicalized lunatics, and villains. Once and for all, we're going to put them down once and for all. Because the United States of America will never be a communist country.
1: Never.
2: We did not come all this way and defeat all of those dangers only to watch our country be taken over.
1: Definitely not. Definitely not. America will never be a communist country. You know, the president's been running these ads. Have you seen them during the football games? They'll appear on TV, and then you'll think to yourself, boy, finally, a good use of my taxpayer dollars. America will never be a communist country, is the advertisement. And this thing's running, and it's ticking the left off. They're furious about it. You see all these legacy media dudes on X and stuff this weekend? I think Jake Tapper was among them. But it was just like, just think about what this is doing to our country. We'll never get our standards back. Wait, hold on a second. The standard in the United States was America will never be a communist country. That was the standard. The president is reminding you of the standard. I'd say that's a pretty good use of my money. Normal people do not want communism to come to our shores. An ideology responsible for the deaths of over 100 million people in the last century alone. Not interested. Thanks. It's not a part of the American story. Should not be. And yet, increasingly, there are people on the left who are openly declaring that they are communists. Or if they're still trying to pull the wool over your eyes, they'll say something like, I'm a democratic socialist. Socialism. It was what Marx thought was the road to communism, socialism. And so these guys running with an open embrace of this kind of totalitarian ideology, and the president saying, nope, not interested. America will never be a communist country. And the left is interpreting all of this as these are campaign ads. That's a campaign ad. That's against the law. You're spending money on a campaign ad from the taxpayers. Well, hold on a second. Is the president of the United States a candidate for any office right now? No. Can he even be candidate for president of the United States again? No. No, he can't. The ad has his picture. The ad has him condemning communism. Tell me how it's political. The only way it's political is if one of our major political parties has so thoroughly embraced communism that they feel like it's an attack against them to condemn it. That's the only way it can be construed as political. And of course, that is kind of true. As a party, the Democrats have openly coddled the communists. They've embraced them. They'll say things like, oh, we're a big tent party. Yeah, a big circus tent. That's what you are. With a lot of clowns. So yes, in a way, it's true. It is a political thing. Because you made it a political thing. Democrats, by in their embrace of this socialism, this communism, they've made this a political thing. Doesn't have to be, though. So the president has these great ads out condemning that. And I appreciate that. I appreciate that the president is trying to remind people of what Americans believe in. And the key here is, he's saying, think about how far you've come. Think about how much work you put in to get us to this point. Think about how much you have rescued. Do you realize the role that you've played? You know, you voted for President Trump multiple times. You put him back in office, too big to rig in 2024, despite all of the people who were interfering in our elections. And each passing day, including today, we find out more about non-citizens voting in America's elections, in particular in 2024, which means that when you voted at the levels you voted at, you made it too big to rig. You sent Donald Trump back to office. And what did you get for your efforts? You got a secure border. You got a shrinking federal government. You got a growing private sector. You have people returning to the workforce. Did you see the numbers the other day that unemployment was up a touch? Unemployment, the unemployment rate went up a touch. You know why unemployment went up? More Americans are getting back into the workforce. That's why. More Americans are saying, okay, I'll look for a job now. Household incomes are at record highs right now. Household income is true. This is just the data. Household incomes are at record highs. Poverty in the United States is at all-time lows, record lows for poverty. Childhood poverty, record lows in the United States of America. You can thank yourself for this. You did this. You played a part. I was going to say a small part, depending on your state, bigger than others. Regardless, you played a part through your votes, through your activism, through your efforts, getting Donald Trump in office. Why would we want to squander any of that? Why? Going into the midterms, we're going to sit home, not participate? Nonsense. We have less than a month to go. We have less than a month. And I plan on spending every moment that you and I have together talking about the victories, the successes, the things that are worth voting for, the efforts that we have to keep moving on, like the Save America Act. I'll have more on that coming up, as the Democrats are now saying they're very concerned about election integrity. It's hilarious. Well, then vote for the Save America Act. Join us. Join us. The water is fine. The Save America Act, baby. We could use it. We need that. And we'll be talking, of course, in this final month about the threat that the left poses. This is what President Trump did. These are going to be the themes at every one of these campaign stops that the president and the vice president make for the remainder of the election. And these guys are traveling everywhere. J.D. Vance is with his family in Alaska as we speak, traveling as far as you can go in the United States for this mission, for this agenda. And so people need to know the successes, the record economic data, the record with the border, the record with the deportations, the shrinking of the federal government, all of that. And then they have to know the threat that the left poses. What does the left have in store for you? Well, the president detailed it this weekend. He said, look, they're going to reopen your borders. Remember when the borders were open? Tens of millions of people pouring in over the course of a four-year period where the left pretended that Joe Biden had a functioning brain. Remember all of that?
2: Last time, the radical Democrats had power. They gave us the worst inflation in American history, the highest energy prices in American history, the worst trade deficit in American history. They allowed 25 million people to pour across our borders from all over the world, from prisons, from mental institutions, drug dealers. And if they win the midterms, they will do it again. They're going to do it all again. The proud people of Ohio will not let that happen.
1: No, then they shouldn't. They shouldn't let that happen. And to be clear, the president's right. The president's right. You know, it wasn't that long ago that there were some Democrats who would say open borders is terrible for the American worker. Open borders is an absolute dumpster fire for Americans. It's going to make Americans poorer. In fact, among those Democrats is a guy by the name of Bernie Sanders. Old Bernie. Remember Bernie Sanders? Bernie Sanders used to be opposed to amnesty. Bernie Sanders' position was, this is terrible for Americans. Here's what he said. Take a listen. This is back in 2015. Here's Bernie telling the Vox publication that it's a Koch brothers proposal to open up our borders.
3: Something that is in what you said about being a democratic socialist is a more international view. But I think if you take global poverty that seriously, it leads you to conclusions that in the U.S. are considered out of political bounds. Things like sharply raising the level of immigration we permit, even up to a level of open borders, about sharply increasing
4: open borders.
3: Foreign aid. Open borders.
4: That's a Koch brothers proposal.
3: The idea,
4: of course. I mean, that's a right-wing proposal, which says essentially there is no United States.
3: But it would make a lot of global poor richer, wouldn't it?
4: And it'd make everybody in America poor. Then you're doing away with the concept of a nation state. And I don't think there's any country in the world which believes in that. If you believe in a nation state, or in a country called the United States, or UK, or Denmark, or any other country, you have an obligation, in my view, to do everything we can to help poor people. What right-wing people in this country would love is an open border policy. Bring in all kinds of people who work for $2 or $3 an hour. That would be great for them. I don't believe in that. I think we have to raise wages in this country. I think we have to do everything that we can to create the millions of jobs. You know what youth unemployment in the United States of America today? If you're white, a white kid, high school graduate, 33%, a Hispanic, 36%, African-American, 51%. You think we should open the borders and bring in a lot of low-wage workers?
1: By the way, this was 2015. This was during the Obama era that he's talking about this.
4: What do you think? Maybe we should try to get jobs for those kids. So I think from a moral responsibility, we've got to do work with the rest of the industrialized world to address the problems of international poverty. But you don't do that by making people in this country even poorer.
1: So you don't fix poverty by importing poverty. You don't open the borders to improve anything. He knew that. He knew that in 2015. But how times have changed. How times have changed. Bernie Sanders is now saying, we need amnesty in the United States. We need people to invade the country and get away with it. Here's what now, as of this weekend.
5: And what we have got to do is move this country as soon as possible to comprehensive immigration reform and a path toward citizenship. Not
1: what a con artist. What an absolute con artist. He is, as always, ridiculous. The guy's a cartoon character. But going back in time, you just think about where he was, 11 years ago. His position was, you got to have borders or else you don't have a country. And now he's like, I'm going to destroy what's left of your country. Not interested. Not interested at all. We got to keep these guys away from power. More ahead on The Vince Show.
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1: Doctors told Alba pregnancy was impossible. Her husband's diagnosis confirmed it. A child of their own simply wasn't going to happen. Then the impossible happened. Alba was pregnant. We might call it a miracle, but to Alba, it didn't feel like one. That positive pregnancy test felt like a mistake, a cruel twist of science she didn't understand or want. 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

0: 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Showers and thunderstorms, mid-80s this afternoon. Showers and storms, low 70s tonight. Scattered showers and thunderstorms, upper 70s tomorrow. Isolated showers Wednesday. I'm Precision Weather Meteorologist Russ Murley on WNZF.
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6: Yeah, the president, a big rally in Ohio this weekend. People were all energized. It was cool. They were throwing people out, protesters. It was fun. It's always a fun Trump rally. Did you hear him talking about his aspirin consumption? He was trying to comment on the fact that Bayer is building a new manufacturing plant in Ohio, bringing lots of jobs to the state. But of course, he also engaged in the weave. He talked about how he takes aspirin every day, and his doctors want him to take the little one. And he says, no, I'll take the big one. I've been doing it for 35 years. I'm going to keep doing it.
7: And just yesterday, Bayer, I love Bayer aspirin. I take an aspirin a day. I don't know if it works, but psychologically, I need it. It thins the hell out of your blood, I guess. I don't know if it works or not, but I've been doing it for a long time. And here I am making speeches. Bayer. And I like Bayer aspirin, the little yellow. And I take the big one. You know, they want me to go down to the 80. I take the 386. I don't know what the hell it is. It's a monster. They said, sir, you don't need that. I said, do me a favor. I've been doing okay for 35 years. Leave me alone.
6: By the way, that's like old man stubborn. That's like when you just decide for the rest of your life you're going to do something, you don't care. Like, you can't eat ice cream every night. It's not good for you. He's like, I've been doing it for 35 years. I'm just going to keep eating my ice cream. But didn't George Burns, like, smoke until he was 105 or something? And everybody was like, how did you do it? He's like, I smoked every day.
7: I'll switch to the little tiny one. You know, it's tiny. It doesn't look right, you know. I'll switch to that little tiny thing, and then something bad will happen. I'll say, you son of a doctor. Now I keep taking the big one. They say, sir, you don't need that. You don't need it. Thank you, doctor. I appreciate it. Then I order a whole brand new stack of big ones. One of the few things I take is a Bayer aspirin. Can you believe it? So I say it only because I like them, because they moved into Ohio announcing they are investing $2.2 billion to open a massive pharmaceutical manufacturing campus right near Columbus, Ohio.
6: Look at that. It sticks the landing on the weave. It was a weave. It went to a detour on a personal anecdote, right back to the point. And good for Ohioans, good for Americans. Very, very cool to hear. It does make you wonder, though. You know how the left obsesses over Trump's hand? Like, sometimes he's got bruising on the back of his hand. You ever see these, Jim? That looks like the president's got a little bit of bruising on his hand. And then I think they try to put makeup on it sometimes to make it a little, like, even out his skin tone. And the White House has described this as, the reason for that is because apparently he shakes so many hands that people are trying to prove their manliness by squeezing hard. Like the president of the United States. Since his hand gets a little bruised up from all of that handshaking. What if it's the aspirin? What if he's taking too much aspirin? His blood's thinning out too much. I don't know. I'm not his doctor. But it is funny how he's telling us about this. So that's transparency. That's like literally the president of the United States is telling you that he's getting into debates with his White House doctors about how much aspirin he's taking. Meanwhile, the last guy, they pretended like they just couldn't answer questions. Remember that? The doctor wouldn't show up for the press conference. You weren't allowed to ask him anything. The White House doctor was like a family friend hand-selected by Jill to misrepresent to the public whether or not Joe Biden had a functioning brain on a routine basis. And meanwhile, Donald Trump is giving us detailed analysis of his aspirin regimen. Not the same. Not the same at all. Pretty good. Oh, did you see Coach John Gruden firing up the crowd in Ohio? I don't know about you, Jim. I got motivated, man. I got motivated. John Gruden got up there. He growled the way he growls. And he told everybody they need to get to the polls and bring every single person they know with them. Coach Gruden's message coming up next.
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5: ABC News, I'm Mike Dabusky. Today marks the first day of the new term for the Supreme Court, and the justices are beginning with a case on climate change. Major oil companies say the city of Boulder, Colorado can't sue them for the negative effects of climate change, instead arguing that's the federal government's job. ABC's Peter Haralambos explains.
6: Yes, on one hand, this is one local government, Boulder, Colorado, suing over the costs of climate change. But at the same time, we've seen more than two dozen similar lawsuits filed by states and localities across the country. If the justices ultimately come out here and say that this lawsuit cannot proceed because it's preempted by federal law, then this effectively kills all of those legal challenges. And we're talking about billions of dollars on the line here.
5: Vice President J.D. Vance now says the decision to pull U.S. bombers out of Fairford Air Base in the U.K. was made out of an abundance of caution. Last week, several men were arrested in connection with an apparent terror plot, but later released on bail. This is ABC News.
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8: Amendment 1 has to do with the state rainy day fund. Amendment 2 would help our farmers.
9: That's State Representative Sam Greco, who joined us on Free for All Friday last week to discuss Amendments 1 and 2. He says Amendment 1 could help the state respond to a hurricane in Flagler County or keep services running during an economic downturn.
8: Amendment 1 increases the cap that currently exists. The thought behind this is that we are in a period of time, fortunately, where the state's in extremely sound financial shape, and we want the ability to save more money away for a rainy day. In the case of Amendment 2, it exempts agricultural equipment from tangible personal property tax.
9: Both amendments go before Florida voters in November. If approved, Amendment 2's tax exemption would begin January 1st, 2027. From the WNZF Newsroom, I'm Erica Fox.
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17: Super Bowl champion NFL coach John Gruden this weekend with President Trump in Ohio taking the stage. And boy, I got fired up just listening to him. I love a good motivational football coach, don't you? Somebody who is just absolutely enthusiastic about even the small details, makes the boring stuff seem interesting. You know, just like that was an incredible block by that young man. You know, just like really fired up about a guy doing his job. Love that. Love that. I had a football coach like that in high school. He was I played for a couple football teams in high school because we would move around, Marine Corps family. So I had two different high schools. Ended at Lejeune High School in Camp Lejeune, North Carolina. Played football there, defensive end. Had a phenomenal time. We had actually two motivational football coaches in a row. The last guy, Coach Tom Childs, awesome, awesome man. He was a great Southern black man who would call us sapsuckers. Hot damn, sapsucker, he would say. You know, we were always fired up. Coach Childs would be the guy who would happen upon two people fighting in the hallway and then grab them by the collar and throw them apart and tell them to get to class. That's the kind of guy he was. Great guy. And then I had another football coach down in Florida who I remember he was a motivator too. Down in Valrico, Florida, going to school at Bloomingdale Senior High School down there. And this gentleman would grab the players by the face mask, and then he would take, like, while they're wearing their helmets, and then he would take his own head and smash his head directly into your helmet as, like, a way to be like, that was a great play. He would just literally grab your face mask, smash his head against the helmet. I don't know what that does to your brain, but, man, it motivated the players. We loved it. It was very cool this way. And that brings me to John Gruden. John Gruden gets up on that stage in Ohio this weekend, and he tells the crowd, not only do they have to vote, they got to get everybody else they know to join them. Listen to this.
0: I just came back for one reason, and I'm from Ohio. My mom and dad are from Cleveland. I was born in Sandusky, and I went to the University of Dayton, and I'm damn proud of it, man.
17: Am I right? Come on.
0: Last thing I'll say is, John Husted is a lot more than my friend. He was a great player. He intercepted 17 passes on the gridiron. He was a great player. And I know why he's a great player. It was because of his work ethic and his commitment and his day-to-day mental toughness. He will never quit ever on you or anybody. Let's hear it for Husted. Right. I'm going to close with this. Before you know it, last thing I'm going to say, before you know it, this election is over. Yes? It's over. But what we got to do is we got to do our part. Early voting starts Tuesday. Can we be there or not? Let's be there. And I know you guys got a lot more friends than I do. Get your friends and get their friends and their friends, and let's get Husted back in action. Let's go.
17: Do it. Get me some John Gruden at every freaking rally. That guy will fire up a crowd, man. I love it. I just love it. You know what I also like about him? The thing that he really emphasized, you heard him say it, hard work. Just constantly working towards victory. Constantly. Nothing's going to be handed to you. You have to get it yourself. Earn it. And that goes for all of us. You know, the whole too big to rig thing. You have to earn it. You have to get out there. You have to vote. You have to get everybody you know out there with you. You have to tell them how to vote. Heck, just get on social media and tell them where their polling place is. This actually reminded me, actually, Jim, that you would know this well, given all of your years of working with Dan. Dan Bongino's got this 10-10-10 rule, where it's like his thought process is like, hey, get out there, get it on email, get it on social media, and call 10 of your friends. Get everybody out there to vote. Just every communication platform you have, get them out there so that people will use it, will see it, they'll be reminded, and they'll go vote. That's the same message John Gruden just gave you. John Gruden just gave that message on an Ohio rally stage alongside the President of the United States, John Husted. I like that energy. Don't you like that energy? I don't like all this like pessimistic Eeyore crap. Oh, I don't know if we're going to win. I'm not sure. Thanks for noticing. Shut up. Quit your whining. Bust your tail again. You busted your tail already. The president just laid it out. He goes, guys, think about how hard we worked to get to this moment. Donald Trump was shot through the ear, stood up, said fight, fight, fight, stayed in the fight, wins the 2024 election. And now you just want to scrap all of that? I don't think so. John Gruden doesn't think so. Donald Trump doesn't think so. President Trump, J.D. Vance are on the road right now, busting their tails to make this work. Absolutely busting their tails. And meanwhile, the left, what's the left up to? Well, they're doing a lot of whining, for one, speaking of whining. And they're also conspiracy theorizing. Now, why would the left, which the media keeps telling me is destined for a blue wave right now, Jim? You turn all these media sources and they're like, well, it's going to happen. Democrats are going to win the House. They're going to win the Senate. It's just a matter of what the margin's going to be. I'm like, really? Because last I checked, the left is currently conspiracy theorizing that Donald Trump is going to steal the election. Have you noticed these competing talking points that are going on? There's going to be a blue wave, and Donald Trump's going to steal everything. That's the claim. But Vince, that's incoherent. It doesn't make any sense. I know. It's the left. They're often incoherent. Their position right now is that Donald Trump is trying to steal the election, and he might succeed. He might succeed. Which is another way of saying that if and when Republicans do grow their margins in the House and the Senate, Democrats will do what they always do and claim that the election was rigged without any evidence to support it whatsoever. And so that brings me to this weekend. So we go from Ohio now to New York. In New York, there was a Hands Off Our Vote rally. Now, if you thought that this was to advance the Save America Act, you'd be mistaken. It's not that. No, it's Democrats holding an emotionally incontinent freakout session starring Robert De Niro and Mark Ruffalo. I know. Listen to this. These guys who for years were handed scripts and then pretended to be tough guys, getting up on stage and shrieking like hysterical women about this idea that, oh, Donald Trump's going to steal the election. What? What are you talking about? Here's Robert De Niro. Listen to this garbage. We had to censor it, of course, because he cursed a lot for effect.
2: 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Keep your f***ing hands off our vote. And when that coward, that f***ing piece of Donald Trump, tries to take our voice and power away, what do we tell him? Your f***ing hands off our vote.
17: What a bunch of whack-jobs.
2: I think they got the message. Now, with your commitment and support, we won't just send them a message. We're going to send them away. Take back the House. Yes. Take back the Senate. Yes. Take back the power. Yes. Take back our country. Yes. Thank you.
17: Thank you. He didn't know what else to say. Nobody wrote that into the script. He wasn't sure how to have a big finish there. So there you have Robert De Niro. The D is for Democrat. And this guy gets up there and he starts shrieking about, oh, ICE agents are going to go to the polls. What? Okay, so what if they did? Bobby. Isn't that what they say? He's Bobby De Niro. So what if they did, Bobby? What if ICE showed up at the polls? What impact would that have on the election? Well, it's going to scare people. What do you mean it's going to scare people? Who would it scare? Be more specific. Illegal aliens? Oh, no. Illegals won't be able to vote. Yeah, that's kind of my design. I think Trump should send ICE agents to the polls. I mean, the left keeps begging for it. They're the ones who keep planting the idea in everybody's head. Are you going to send ICE agents? Are you going to send ICE agents? We should just do it. The president should just do it. I think it'd be great. Do it as like a public affairs event. Send one ICE agent to every polling place in America. I got to look at the math. I'm not sure how many ICE agents we have versus how many polling places we have. But like, whatever. Spread them out. You know, send them to blue jurisdictions. Humanize them. Have them standing there. They can hand out water. Jim, wouldn't that be nice? They could do a little public service. They could hand out water to people waiting in line, shake hands with people as they're waiting to go vote. You could get a bunch of lefties for the first time in their lives realizing that these are human beings who actually care about their country and love it, who took an oath to serve it, who wear the badge and go to work honorably every single day with a lot of risk, a lot of peril to these ICE agents because of the left. What if, bear with me, what if a bunch of lefties standing in line on election day encountered ICE agents and they said, holy crap, that guy's human. He's a nice guy. Could be great. You know, I advocated before, I think all of us should wear ICE swag to the polls. Just wear ICE jackets, like, you know, pro-ICE stuff. I stand with ICE. Support your local ICE raid. Whatever you want the shirt to say. Just show up, when you're voting and wear it. I had somebody write into me, but Vince, my polling place doesn't allow political apparel. Good. It's not political. You're just saying you support law enforcement. How is that political? Shouldn't be. It shouldn't be. Isn't that for or against a candidate? Is ICE on your ballot? I don't think so. Show up. Support them. I think it'd be great. And it would make Robert De Niro angry, which is really the cherry on top. Wouldn't that be fun? Can't wait to see that video. See how many other curse words he knows. He's such a clown. He's such a clown. It's really too bad. You know, you watch him in movies, you're like, man, that guy's pretty good. And then you find out that every word that he's ever uttered that you thought was good was written by somebody else. And it turns out he's a colossal moron. He's like, he's really stupid. I guess that's the sad ending of this. And then there's Mark Ruffalo, the guy who played the Incredible Hulk. You won't like me when I'm angry. Yeah, here he is acting like a whack job at this, what is it, the Hands Off Our Votes rally in New York. Listen.
18: We got to run to January. We got to make sure our people get seated. They're going
17: to
18: try.
17: Wait, what did he say? We have to run to January? Is that what he said? What was that? I'm sorry. Just one more time. You'll notice that Mark has no idea what he's talking about. At one point, perhaps in this audio, he talks about how people vote by phone. I realize our election system's vulnerable. I wasn't aware that people were voting by phone.
18: We got to run to January. We got to make sure our people get seated. They're going to try and stop them. They're going to try and stop us. They're going to try and stop us from taking our country back, and we're not going to let them. Trump, we're not letting you. Hands off! Hands off! Hands off! Hands off our f***ing vote! Now,
17: you're such a clown.
18: The last... I'm gonna Hulk out. You won't like me when I'm angry. Hey, I'm still here. They thought I was out for the count. I'm still here. I'm still playing the Hulk.
17: Does he sound high? He sounds like
19: there's definitely something off.
17: Yeah, there's something kind of weird going on there. Too many gamma rays. Here he is talking about how our election system's very vulnerable to fraud. This is hysterical. I hope the left really goes in on this because. Listen to him try and make a justification by accident for the Save America Act.
18: How we need to be on guard for what we may not see coming. Elon.
17: Yeah, Elon.
18: That's the cybersecurity of these elections. And while I'm not an expert, I've been talking to experts.
17: Oh, really?
18: And the one thing I've heard repeatedly...
17: He's been shaking a magic eight ball every day.
18: ...is that there is a vulnerability of the votes. When they're transferred from the polling places... to the county headquarters.
17: Go on.
18: And then to the states. Now that's three times those tallies are being transferred over the internet, over the wire, over our phones. We know that these systems are vulnerable.
17: I love this audio for a million reasons. One, it's predicated on a conspiracy theory that Donald Trump's going to try and rig an election, despite the fact that President Trump has been the biggest pusher of election integrity in the country. But I also love it because it's sort of directionally right in terms of his concerns. Like, he has no idea how elections are actually administered or what they look like in America, like legitimate or otherwise. But he's directionally right, isn't he? Which is that, like, hey, I'm concerned that our elections lack credibility. We need secure elections. Hey, Mark, this is not going to make you angry. I'm going to make you feel better. We know. It's time to save America, Mark. Come on, son. Save America with me. You can do it. Stop Donald Trump from stealing elections by passing Save America Act today. More ahead on The Vince Show.
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0: I made a helpful graphic today for our purposes of getting the Save America Act passed. And it says, just a little political graphic that I made. I thought it was helpful. Posted it to my X account. You can check it out there. And reacting to Mark Ruffalo being a whack job and saying that Donald Trump's about to steal the election, I wrote, stop Donald Trump from stealing elections. Pass the Save America Act today. And then the fine print on the bottom of the graphic, very helpfully, I wrote, paid for by Americans trying to convince Democrats to do the right thing for the wrong reason. So if you'd like to join me in my mission to convince Democrats to support the Save America Act, I'd appreciate that. A simple retweet will suffice. A simple, what do they call it now? A repost on X, whatever you want to call it. I would appreciate it. Coming up on the program, we've got some breaking news today. A lot more information being released by the Trump administration, previously secret information, including about John Brennan, the former CIA director, meeting in secret with Jack Smith's team in an obvious effort to rig the 2024 election. We're going to get into what we're learning and the fact that the FBI, under Biden's control, or whoever was running the auto pen, actively covered up what John Brennan and Jack Smith were up to. We're going to get to that coming up on the program. Also, the Attorney General of the United States, Todd Blanche, has brand new information for us today about when the Biden administration went after parents. What led the federal government to do that? And was anybody inside the government warning that this is completely unconstitutional? The answers ahead as we continue on The Vince Show.
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9: 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Showers and thunderstorms, mid-80s today. Showers and thunderstorms, lower 70s tonight. Scattered showers and thunderstorms continue tomorrow, upper 70s. Isolated showers on Wednesday. I'm Precision Weather Meteorologist Russ Murley on WNZF.
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11: From ABC News, I'm Mike Dubusky. President Trump is headed to Nebraska today, rallying for Republicans on his latest campaign trail stop with less than a month to go before the midterm elections.
12: President Trump is expected to keep up this pace of campaigning over the next 29 days. Reminder of the math here, of course. Democrats need a net gain of 4 seats to take the Senate, just a net gain of 3 seats to take the House.
11: ABC's Mary Bruce. Trump heads to Texas to campaign for AG Ken Paxton later this week. Vice President J.D. Vance also out on the campaign trail. He's on his way to Alaska right now.
13: I think it's just a reality of the politics of the state. They obviously have the kind of weird ranked choice voting system that I don't fully understand. But, you know, I think that whether this was going to be a blue wave or a red wave year, you're going to have a competitive Senate race in Alaska. That's been true historically, and I suspect it's going to be true this year, too.
11: Vance also saying yesterday's decision to remove American bombers from the RAF Fairford Air Base in the UK was made out of an abundance of caution. Last week, there was a suspected terrorism threat at that base. One of the big issues this midterm cycle is high prices, with the war in Iran putting pressure on the global oil supply. Now a top oil executive says the world's stockpiles are scarily thin. ABC's Chuck Sievertson.
14: The Saudi Aramco chief telling the Energy Intelligence Forum in London that it would take up to 2 years to rebuild inventories depleted during the Iran war. The Financial Times and other business news organizations reporting that Amin Nasser said the seven-month war reduced oil supply from the region by nearly 3 billion barrels, or about half of what would have passed through the Strait of Hormuz.
11: Massachusetts Governor Maura Healey has declared a state of emergency over elevated home heating costs, which she says are caused by the Iran war. The move expands the amount of people eligible for state assistance. And the State Department says it's monitoring a reportedly fatal case of pneumonia linked to a plague research lab in Russia. You're listening to ABC News.
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11: It's early in the season, but flu cases on the West Coast are inching upwards. ABC News medical contributor Dr. Darian Sutton says that while flu cases in other parts of the U.S. remain low, he recommends getting a flu shot before Halloween.
2: Overall, flu activity nationally remains low, but there's some measurable evidence that we're beginning to see a sign of that change on the West Coast, specifically in California. We're seeing an early rise in the percentage of flu tests that are returning positive. San Francisco now reporting their first flu death of the season.
11: The man formerly known as Prince Andrew is suing his local police department over his arrest related to the Jeffrey Epstein case.
17: Attorneys for Andrew Mountbatten Windsor are questioning how the evidence seized during raids on his homes 8 months ago was obtained. They've lodged a judicial review as to whether the search warrants issued were legal. Back in February, Andrew was detained and his homes in Royal Lodge in Windsor and the Sandringham Estate in Norfolk were searched. Boxes of evidence were carted away, all of it believed related to the former Duke of York's long-standing friendship with convicted sex offender Jeffrey Epstein. Sherry Preston, ABC News.
11: And more than 120,000 cases of Gatorade are being voluntarily recalled due to undeclared food dyes. The FDA says the recall across 37 states includes Gatorade Lemon Lime, Gatorade Lemon Lime Zero, Gatorade Orange, and Gatorade Orange Zero. The FDA has classified the recall as a Class 2 recall. I'm Mike Dubusky, ABC News.
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21: 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They come to State College. 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
20: Student applications are due October 25th. 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From the WNZF Newsroom, I'm Peter Killeen.

0: Rising from the heart of the swamp, a beacon of truth is casting its light. From sea to shining sea, The Vince Show. Here's Vince Colonnaise.
1: All right, 844-484-3872, 844-4 the USA. That's the way to join us today. From coast to coast, from sea to shining sea. Well, the Justice Department, very busy today. A lot of new information being shared, all of it super fascinating, all of it very newsworthy. In fact, you want an election integrity update? Another rationale for why we need the Save America Act? How about...

Yeah, that's right. It happened again. This is illegal aliens, non-citizens, voting in our elections. The Justice Department today busted more of them. That just keeps happening. Today, the United States Department of Justice announcing charges involving 16 additional aliens in connection with illegal voting. By the way, Jim, isn't this great? The president did promise to release the files on the aliens. Here they are. They keep voting in our elections. Fraudulent voter registration, related election crimes all across the country. So let's take a look. Let's take a gander at who's been interfering in our elections. An Italian national. I'm ashamed to say. An Italian national. Andrea Catanese, 60 years old. Catanese, 60 years old. A lawful permanent resident has been charged by federal indictment with voting by an alien attempting to procure naturalization unlawfully and making a false statement related to naturalization. Catanese allegedly voted in the 2024 general election and falsely stated that he had never voted in a federal election. Oh, a guy named Andrea. A boy named Andrea. There he is. Busted. Arrested. Participated in the 2024 election, which you and I made too big to rig. Let's see. Oh, we've got a Bahamian national. Terrence Patrick Evans, 37, lawful permanent resident, voted in the 2024 general election, not a U.S. citizen at all. Both of those arrests were the Middle District of Florida. We move on to the Eastern District of Louisiana now, where we find Cuban national Pedro Pablo Ruiz, 68 years old, illegally voted in the 2024 general election. Mexican national Ziania Yali Zamorano, 34 years old, 2024 general election. Nicaraguan national Dudley Francisco Zeledon. How many Nicaraguans do you know that are named Dudley? Don't know that many. That's the one. 56 years old, lawful permanent resident. A two-count indictment for illegal voting in an election. According to the indictment, Zeldin cast a ballot in both the primary and the general elections in 2024. You know, there's a trend here, Jim. It's too big to rig election. It just keeps happening. The Eastern District of Wisconsin, we find a North Macedonian national by the name of Sarah Luma, 30 years old, registered, voted, 2024 general election. District of Minnesota, 10 aliens have been charged there in connection with voter fraud. That Minnesota, they're on a bad streak in Minnesota right now. Liberian national, 61 years old, 2024. A Lithuanian national, 59 years old. Oh, here's the difference. 2022. It was the 2022 midterms. Ghanaian national, 63, voted in the 2024 election and in the 2026 election earlier this year in the primary. We have a Liberian national, 48, the 2024 election. Another Liberian national, 2024 election. A Bosnian national, 2024 election. A Brazilian national, voting in 2024. Liberian 2024, Canadian 2024, South African 2024. That thing that never happens. That thing that never-

0: Man, it just keeps happening. It's so crazy. All right, so the Justice Department offering us an update, which is that they just keep arresting all of the bad guys. I like to hear that. I know there was a claim somewhere that nothing was happening. Couldn't be more wrong. Something's definitely happening. All right, let's see what else we've learned today from the United States Justice Department. We got another one. Todd Blanche has released a big report today on the Biden administration's efforts to crush parents. Remember all that? Remember what happened? 5 years ago, Attorney General Merrick Garland issued a memorandum at the urging of the National School Boards Association and White House officials, directing the FBI and U.S. attorneys to consider looking for a federal hook to prosecute parents exercising their right to free speech. Remember all that? Crazy. So parents were being treated as terrorists. And that got to the point where you had FBI agents sitting inside of parking lots outside of school board meetings, writing down the license plate numbers of the parents who would attend the school board meeting. And what were they concerned with? You remember all of this? The parents were concerned about the COVID excesses, the masking, the hurting of the children, H-U-R-T, what they did to the kids. They were concerned that the schools weren't teaching the proper things, that they weren't teaching reading, writing, and arithmetic, and instead were putting all these books in the library about how you could swap your gender. So parents, of course, would raise concern about that. Parents would read from the books that these left-wing activists were putting into the libraries, and they would include such grotesque sexual descriptions that school board meetings would be brought to a screeching halt because people would say, well, you can't read that here. You can't read that out loud. And then the parent would ask the obvious question, well, then why is it in the school? If I can't read it in a room full of adults at a school board meeting, then why the hell did you put this inside of an elementary school? Explain yourself. So that was legit. These parents were being treated as terrorists for that. Parents who would go to school board meetings concerned about the bathroom policies. Remember, Northern Virginia had a lot of this, where boys were allowed in the girls' room. And that led up to a horrific attack as a young girl was raped by a boy pretending to be a girl going into the girls' restroom. And the school system attempted to cover that up. The parents were treated as terrorists for voicing their concerns. So now we have this report. So Todd Blanche dug through everything at the Justice Department and has shared this extensive report on what they've discovered. And in it, this is how he summarizes it. He says, today we are releasing this report to expose the weaponization of government against parents in schools, which details weaponization of the department against these parents from attempting to get the National Security Division involved, which handles terrorists, by the way, to ignoring repeated warnings from employees that leadership's actions could be unconstitutional. Along with the report, we have released hundreds of exhibits and emails that make official and verify what many Americans have guessed. The Garland DOJ worked hand in hand with White House officials and the National School Boards Association to chill free speech and parental rights while they threatened to prosecute parents and label them domestic terrorists. Now, this report, by the way, just came out a little just before our program today. It was just released. But as I've been going through the summary here, they point to a couple of clear things that are exposed by Todd Blanche's efforts here. Said the report traces the origins of the original Merrick Garland memo. It focuses on the role of the Justice Department in creating and issuing the document. And it shows that when requested by the Biden administration to act on the National School Board Association letter and to treat parents as terrorists, two big things happened. One, officials inside of the Justice Department, including both career officials and Biden administration political appointees, initially pushed back, including by questioning the constitutionality of the request. You hear that? So you've got career officials and even Biden people going, guys, I think we're violating the Constitution here. Isn't that of concern? And Merrick Garland went through with it anyway. Do you remember how the left was trying to convince us that Merrick Garland should be a good Supreme Court justice? Remember that? Oh, the right's going to love him. He's like a Republican anyway. So we'll choose Merrick Garland. Obama's going to pick Merrick Garland. And thankfully, as we give credit to Mitch McConnell, he stopped that from happening. That's me. That's my one. I'll check it off for the month. That's my one giving Mitch McConnell credit. He stopped that from happening, thank goodness. But Merrick Garland goes on to become the Attorney General of the United States, and he lords over some of the most sinister behavior we've seen out of any federal government agency in our nation's history. Treating parents as terrorists, all sorts of constitutional pushback on that. Can you imagine if Merrick Garland was on the Supreme Court right now? What a nightmare that would be. This guy who thinks that it's legitimate to treat parents as terrorists for being concerned about their kids. Two, the report finds the following. Notwithstanding the internal pushback, the department moved ahead with issuing the Garland memorandum based on pressure from Biden administration officials in the White House and leadership at the office of the Deputy Attorney General at the Department of Justice. Wait a second. Wait a second. Jim, I was told that the Justice Department is independent of the President of the United States. I was told that the President is allowed to have no hand in the prosecutorial decisions, in the focus of the Justice Department. I was told that for the President, the White House, to exert any influence on the activities of the United States Department of Justice is some gigantic upending of the constitutional order. I was told this is not allowed to happen. This is a scandal of epic proportions. That's what I was told. That's what I was told. Now, by the way, in real life, of course, the Justice Department can work at the behest of the White House because they work for the President of the United States. It's the only way that the voter has accountability over all of these agencies, because you get to decide who becomes the chief executive. And that guy really is in charge. So if he tells the Justice Department, hey, I want you to spend all of your resources and times going after drug dealers in the United States, he can do that. That's his prerogative. But none of these guys can violate the Constitution. None of them. None of them. The White House can't order somebody to violate the Constitution. That's not the way this works. And here's the Biden administration at the very highest levels using the government in an unconstitutional way to attempt to crush dissent and hurt parents who were standing up for their children. You really want that to come back? The midterms are less than a month away. We have a big opportunity to stop these lunatics from getting power back, because you know how they'll abuse it the second they get it back. You know. The evidence is right here. More ahead on The Vince Show.
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0: 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Showers and thunderstorms, mid-80s this afternoon. Showers and storms, low 70s tonight. Scattered showers and thunderstorms, upper 70s tomorrow. Isolated showers Wednesday. I'm Precision Weather Meteorologist Russ Murley on WNZF.
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3: 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Luke Bryant was through here. Joe Gibbs.
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1: By the way, I'm not even close to done with the breaking news out of the Justice Department today. We're finding out new information about the extent to which the Biden administration was spying on the Trump campaign. You heard me correctly. Remember when President Trump said that way back in the day about the 2016 campaign? They spied on my campaign. And then the left said, that's not true. Of course, it was true. It was true. The Justice Department, the Obama administration was spying on the Trump campaign. Well, the Biden administration followed suit. They did it, too. Got the details on that. A lot more to get to coming up on today's Vince Show. Want to thank the sponsor of our program today. 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

0: It's really disheartening, really sickening what has happened in our country. So this is clearly one of the reasons you and I voted for President Trump. You know, we sent him back to office because we want accountability. You know, it's one thing to get transparency. I'd like to see more prosecutions, of course. But you know how we get there? You know how we get to more prosecutions? A functioning justice system. How do we get to a functioning justice system? You need to have good U.S. attorneys, and you have to have good judges. People who adhere to the law and the Constitution. How do you get that? You need to send better people to the United States Senate. We've talked a lot about this. I'm not a big fan of complaining without any recourse. I don't like whining. Not a fan of that. I like pointing to the problems and then conquering them, solving them. That's what I like. And how do you solve this particular problem of a justice system which is moving at a glacial pace, in many regards, is not bringing the swift justice that we want, that you voted for? How do you fix that? Well, we have to send backup to the United States Senate. The answer is the midterms, by the way. You and I have agency here. If we can send actual patriots to Washington, if we can grow the margins of the Republican Party, and I don't mean the Republican Party is like among the rhinos. I mean genuine America First patriots, Make America Great Again patriots, people who are on board with our agenda. If we can send more of those people to Washington, we can conquer this. We can slay that monster. We can get rid of the blue slip. You know the blue slip, right? The blue slip allows Adam Schiff and Alex Padilla and all the rest of these Democrat senators to have veto authority over whether or not the president gets to pick his federal judges or his U.S. attorneys or his federal marshals, for that matter, in any of their states. Isn't that crazy? It's a crazy tradition in the United States Senate. Chuck Grassley, as good as he's been on so many of these transparency efforts, it's amazing to me. He keeps revealing all the corruption of the justice system, and yet he won't get rid of the blue slip to fix it. Isn't that amazing? It's really disappointing. But he's going to step down. He's not going to be the head of the Judiciary Committee anymore. If Mike Lee comes in and takes that role, we have a real opportunity to get rid of the blue slip and fix the justice system and achieve consequences that you and I are looking for. I hate the whining. I hate the complaining. Identify problems, eliminate them. Identify them, eliminate them. How do we get there? Too big to rig. We send President Trump the backup he needs, and we finish the job. That's how we do it. I've got more this hour, more from the Justice Department, more revelations about what Jack Smith was up to, who he was spying on, and the efforts to rig that 2024 election. It's ahead.
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5: ABC News, I'm Mike DeBusky. With less than a month to go until the midterms, President Trump is out on the campaign trail again today, trying to shore up support for Republican candidates. ABC News Chief White House Correspondent Mary Bruce.
6: Today he heads to Nebraska, a state he won by 20 points, to campaign for incumbent Senator Pete Ricketts, as he faces union leader Dan Osborne, an independent who's backed by Democrats. And on Wednesday, Trump's back in Texas, his second stop in the span of a week, to bolster Texas Attorney General Ken Paxton, who's trailing in the polls behind Democrat James Tallarico.
5: A week after that supposed terror threat at a UK airbase, the U.S. military has now pulled back at least a dozen aircraft from that base. And the State Department and the Centers for Disease Control both now say they're monitoring a reported case in Russia of pneumonia of unknown etiology that apparently led to a death at a lab researching the plague. This is ABC News.
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8: After 8 years in the position, Bunnell City Manager Alvin Jackson has resigned. He had planned to retire in June, but a special City Commission meeting has been called for today at 9 a.m. to accept his resignation and execute a separation agreement. Also on the agenda is to approve the appointment of current Police Chief David Brannon to interim City Manager.
9: Well, I'm certainly honored to be considered for that role and trust and responsibility that goes along with that. My entire purpose is to keep the ship upright and moving forward, making sure that the will of the City Commission is carried out, building trust and transparency in all of our dealings with citizens, with the commission, with our staff, and upholding the highest standards of integrity and excellence that we can.
8: From the WNZF Newsroom, I'm Liz Ryan.
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16: We're getting a lot of new information about Jack Smith and Company. Just the News, which is famous for its excellent reporting, has a piece today by John Solomon and Stephen Richards. And if you like John Solomon, you're going to love tomorrow's Vince podcast, because John Solomon is joining me on the show tomorrow. And this will be one of the stories we talk about. Jack Smith team secretly met ex-CIA chief John Brennan in 2023. But the FBI agents left the notes blank. Huh. That's wild. So the FBI didn't keep notes? The agents were there. What were they doing? Twiddling their thumbs? They refused to write down how the meeting went? Do you remember James Comey met with President Trump and then kept personal memorandums by his own definition? He called them personal. Then he leaked them to the New York Times through his attorney friend, gets them published in the New York Times. And then later when he was called out on it, like, wait, what are you doing? Leaking government documents to the New York Times? He said, oh, they were personal documents. They were personal memos. I just felt like memorializing them seemed important. Well, I guess this meeting must not have been important by that standard. Jack Smith's team meets with the former CIA director, John Brennan, in 2023, late 2023. So we're barreling towards the 2024 election. Pretty obvious that both John Brennan and Jack Smith are forces of evil. The guys are very obviously attempting to once again rig a presidential election. So they meet and there's no record of their conversation. None. The FBI didn't keep it. They left their notes blank about what transpired. According to the bombshell memos that were just released today, Monday, the autumn 2023 interaction with Smith's team occurred just months after Brennan had testified before the House Judiciary Committee about the now discredited Russia collusion case. Chairman Jim Jordan alleged in a later criminal referral in October of last year that Brennan's testimony then was false. False. On the 3rd of November 2023, FBI Washington Field Office and Special Counsel personnel met with former director of the CIA, John Brennan, at CIA headquarters in McLean, Virginia, says an FBI summary of the meeting. The purpose of the meeting was to discuss expert testimony to national defense information in the forthcoming captioned investigation, the summary, which was written 5 days after the Brennan interaction, added. No documents were shown in this meeting. The original agent notes will be maintained in the attached IA. IA, it says. Two agents' notes are then attached to the memo, but they're entirely blank. Except for the date of the meeting, the location, Brennan's name, and the government attendees. Nothing about the substance of the meeting was recorded in the agent's notes, even though the U.S. Attorney's Manual requires agents, in most cases, to take substantive notes of contacts with witnesses. In standard FBI practice, agents typically take rough notes by hand during an interview and then later convert them into an official FD-302 interview report form. We hear a lot about these 302s, you know, in these conversations with FBI agents. Can't lie. Don't you lie to an FBI agent. That would be a crime. Can't do that. But I have no idea what John Brennan said because they didn't write down a single note. The manual states the following, quote, although not required by law, generally speaking, witness interviews should be memorialized by the agent. Agent and prosecutor notes and original recordings should be preserved, and prosecutors should confirm with agents that substantive interviews should be memorialized. The interaction with John Brennan was a part of the FBI codenamed investigation Plasmic Echo. Plasmic Echo, which later became the Smith charges accusing Trump of mishandling classified information taken to Mar-a-Lago. Oh, I see. So this is the Mar-a-Lago raid. This is the attack on President Trump's residence. This is the Biden administration, all the way up to the White House, saying, go ahead, destroy him, go after him, accuse him of stealing classified information. And you see the way that John Brennan is described? He's not described as somebody who's abused his power in the government. He's not being treated as some sort of suspect or, you know, affiliate of the criminals. He's being treated as an expert witness. The meeting they had with Brennan was just to consult with an expert, but we didn't keep any notes on the subject. What? You didn't write down a thing he said? Nothing of value? There was nothing? It was all part of Plasmic Echo, Vince, which then became the attack on Trump's residence, where they accused a former president of the United States of doing the impossible, stealing classified information, as if that was even possible. He was the president. doesn't steal classified information. He can declassify on a whim. He can take a piece of he can take a document right now that has a classification stamp on it, and he could press it right up against a television camera, and there's no crime being committed because he has all of the authority about these questions. In fact, the case against President Trump was so non-existent that when they raided Mar-a-Lago, do you remember what they did in the Biden administration? Do you remember what they did in the Mar-a-Lago raid? Not only did they go with a bunch of armed agents into Mar-a-Lago to turn it into a gigantic scandal, they bring cover sheets with them that weren't even there. They bring classified cover sheets with them. They plant evidence in Mar-a-Lago on the ground. They plant these cover sheets, again, were never actually among the documents. And then they take photos of them spread out on the floor and then release them to the public. They rig an entire, quote, crime scene in order to make it seem like Donald Trump was guilty of something nefarious. These people are disgusting. And they meet with John Brennan as a part of this scheme, and they refuse to write down a single syllable about what was discussed. The charges would later be dismissed after a federal judge, that would be Eileen Cannon, ruled that Jack Smith was not even legally appointed as special counsel because he was not confirmed by the Senate as required by the Constitution's appointments clause. In other words, he's unconstitutional. Jack Smith. Jim, didn't I see a picture of Jack Smith this weekend wearing some sort of like anti-Trump t-shirt? I don't even remember what it said off the top of my head, but it was some sort of like...
0: He was at that concert, so it was one of the concert t-shirts.
16: Was he with the Bruce Springsteen concert?
0: Yeah.
16: Oh, my gosh. Oh, my gosh. What a bunch of angsty weirdos. Isn't Jack Smith like 60 years old? He's going to a Bruce Springsteen concert wearing I Hate Trump t-shirts? Jim, poor Jim. Jim's chewing on something. I think he's choking on it now. I'm sorry, Jim. Don't choke. I need you, Jim. I need you. What is he doing? I mean, it's so crazy. The timing and the nature of Smith's contact with Brennan is likely to generate intrigue in Washington. First, because he was a vociferous critic of Trump on television. Yeah, no kidding. He worked for it. So he leaves as CIA director. He goes over to Ms. Now as a Ms. Now contributor. And he gets on TV all the time and talks as if he's like telling the truth about everything. Donald Trump's a bad man. Donald Trump's a bad man. Yeah, when have you ever lied to us? John Brennan spied on the United States Senate. It was about a little over a decade ago. John Brennan, the CIA, spied on the United States Senate. You know that Democrat Ron Wyden was once furious about this, right? You haven't heard a peep out of Ron Wyden these days on that subject. But he used to hate John Brennan for that. How dare you spy on me? Now he won't bring it up at all. That really happened. Check the tape. That really happened. And yet John Brennan, who spied even on Democrats in the United States Senate, he gets to be some sort of contributor in good standing, the burning bush, the truth teller on Ms. Now. It's all so preposterous. Secondly, Brennan's interaction with prosecutors and agents occurred just a few short months after the ex-CIA boss gave testimony in Congress that has generated widespread controversy in a criminal referral. Brennan recently got a grand jury subpoena over that matter. In a contentious Senate hearing last week, Senator Josh Hawley tore into Jack Smith's perceived partisanship in launching two anti-Trump investigations and indictments. At that hearing, Hawley ridiculed Smith's claims to nonpartisanship, asserting, supported by unearthed memorandums and emails, that Smith's actions were, quote, in fact, all about politics from day one. It was nothing other than an attempt to interfere politically in a presidential election. Which tracks? This is like the 51 intelligence officials. Remember that garbage? John Brennan was a part of that too, right? 51 intelligence officials. This has all the markings of Russian disinformation. That's what they were saying about Hunter Biden's laptop. Totally authentic. This is the 2020 election. Totally authentic. And so you get a bunch of these corrupt, abusive people together, and they say, hey, pay no attention to that. In fact, if you pay attention to the Hunter Biden laptop, you're just a water carrier for the Kremlin. You are a Russian stooge Do you think that's actually Hunter Biden's laptop? And what happened? The big media companies refused to talk about the story. NPR, remember the NPR coverage? NPR came out and said, we don't have time for this. Not a serious story. We want to cover things that matter to the to our listeners or readers or whatever the hell they had at the time. The big social media companies shut down your ability to even talk about that story. Well, we don't want to traffic in Russian disinformation. They were misled or coerced by John Brennan and people like him. And so you think it's worth having some notes on what John Brennan said to Jack Smith? You're damn right it's worth it. The hell did John Brennan talk about with Jack Smith? Why didn't the FBI actually memorialize this conversation? How unusual is this that they wouldn't write down a single note with FBI agents present? What, your pen doesn't work? You can't write down just a couple of sentences? You can't even give me a one-sentence summary of what this whole chat was about? Nothing? Nothing. Nothing. It was left blank. And here we have the Trump administration exposing all of it, which is good. I'm grateful for that. Now, this is not the end of the stories today that we're learning about the meddling in the 2024 election. We got another one coming up. You know that Jack Smith and company were spying on Trump's campaign? They were pretty explicitly spying on Trump's campaign. The brand new details coming out today ahead on The Vince Show.
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13: Oh yeah, I've got more for you in a moment on the efforts to rig the 2024 election. A lot of information coming out today from the Justice Department. Got some more to share with you. But first, I have to tell you, I am enthusiastically pro-baby. I don't know about you. I think babies are the greatest. Little gifts from God. And I've got some good news for you today. Over 50,000 unborn babies have been saved, and more than 5,100 commitments to Christ have been made through the ministry of preborn this year alone. How great is that? Now, how is this happening? Well, I have a personal message from Dan Steiner. He's the president of Preborn. Here's what he says. Because of you, we can invite mothers considering abortion into a preborn network clinic to see their baby, and when she has that close encounter of the best kind in her womb, she is 80% more likely to choose life. 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
12: Vince.

0: You can just spy on President Trump's lawyers, as well as journalists and campaign advisors, using a pen register device to track the calls coming to and from his chief of staff, Susie Wiles' phone. According to newly declassified memos that reveal some of the FBI's invasive tactics used to target Trump. Just the News reported last week that Smith had obtained the phone records of several senators through a subpoena and secured a non-disclosure order from the court preventing the mobile carrier from even notifying the lawmakers affected. Isn't that crazy? Like, they can't tell the lawmakers that they're being spied on by Jack Smith? Why? Because they're a flight risk? Is that what's happening? Ted Cruz is going to flee the country? Is that the plan? No, it's all so insane. One of those senators, Marsha Blackburn, filed a lawsuit against Smith, arguing that his spying constituted an unauthorized intrusion into her civil rights. Well, yeah, it sure is. But what? Why would you be spying on Marsha Blackburn? What public good is that? That's just Democrats trying to dig through Marsha Blackburn's trash and figure out whether or not they can hurt her. Just dig through her laundry. It's pretty sick stuff. They were dragnetting the entire Republican Party. The latest memos released by the White House Government Transparency Task Force on Monday show FBI agents assigned to Smith's team in a probe codenamed Plasmic Echo used a dragnet of data gathering tactics in the midst of the 2024 election to monitor phone calls, social media, political endorsements, and other constitutionally protected activities in the name of determining whether Trump broke any laws when he brought supposedly classified documents to Mar-a-Lago after his first term. The three-year probe of the ex-president, which put Joe Biden's administration in charge of the legal fate of his Republican rival in the 2024 election, was approved at the highest levels of the Biden Justice Department, including by Merrick Garland, Lisa Monaco, she was the deputy attorney general, and the FBI director Christopher Wray. March 2022, Wray sends a memo to Garland and Monaco seeking the attorney general's approval to open up the sensitive investigative matter. March of 2022. So in the closing 2 years leading up to the 2024 election, Christopher Wray launches this election rigging scheme to try and prevent Donald Trump from coming back to office. Lisa Monaco saying, quote, "I recommend you approve," at the end of the memo. Days later, Merrick Garland signed it and he gave his approval. The probe made FBI agents at times uncomfortable. A senior official at the Bureau's Washington, D.C. field office counterintelligence unit and his team raised concerns that they didn't even have justification to raid Trump's Florida home, and they wanted to use a less invasive solution than a search warrant. Quote, "Washington field office does not believe and has articulated to the Department of Justice that we have established probable cause for the search warrant at Mar-a-Lago. DOJ has opined that they do, requesting a wide scope, including residence, office, storage space," said one assistant special agent in charge. July of 2023. In that same memo, the agent laid out alternative methods for resolution rather than executing a search warrant on President Trump's Mar-a-Lago estate, including by asking to speak to him. What a novel idea. Maybe just get him on the phone. See if we can clear up the misunderstanding. That wasn't the point, you silly assistant special agent in charge of the FBI. That wasn't the point. The point was to rig the 2024 election. It's crystal clear with anybody, to anybody, with two eyes, two ears, and two brain cells to rub together. More ahead on the Vince Show.
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3: 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Showers and thunderstorms, mid-80s today. Showers and thunderstorms, lower 70s tonight. Scattered showers and thunderstorms continue tomorrow, upper 70s. Isolated showers on Wednesday. I'm Precision Weather Meteorologist Russ Murley on WNZF.
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5: From ABC News, I'm Mike Dabusky. The Supreme Court is back in session starting today, hearing a case having to do with whether a city can sue oil companies over the effects of climate change. Oil executives claim they should be in the realm of the federal government instead. But Justice Elena Kagan appearing skeptical of that argument today.
6: One reason why this is becoming a little bit more complicated is because you keep switching back and forth between your two theories. You know, one theory is a theory really about air and water regulation and who gets to do that. And another theory is not about that and really goes much further and sets out broad principles of, you know, who can do what extraterritorially with respect to any subject.
5: Gas prices are seeing a little bit of relief this week after G7 countries agreed to tap into the strategic reserves, but Gas Buddies' Patrick DeHaan says we're not out of the woods.
7: A lot of markets being impacted by the G7 release pushing oil lower. We also have more oil flowing through the Strait of Hormuz, and then you have gas tax suspensions as well. But once those are all factored in, I don't know that we have enough momentum for the national average yet to fall below $4, and there may not be enough momentum to get diesel prices below $6.
5: A lab worker in Russia has reportedly died from a case of the plague. More from ABC's Lama Hassan.
8: There are reports of a young lab worker from the Anti-Plague Research Institute of Siberia. She died in a hospital in the Irkutsk region, which is in southern Siberia. We know that authorities there then enforced anti-epidemic measures, so quarantine measures were put in place. At least three hospitals in Irkutsk have confirmed to ABC News that they are under quarantine.
5: The WHO and the State Department say they're monitoring that situation. And Dennis Hastert has died, the one-time Republican House Speaker. Hastert was marred by a child molestation scandal after his time in office and served 1 year in prison. You're listening to ABC News.
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5: Turns out salt may be a key ingredient in energy production in the future.
11: 7 years ago, Abilene Christian University in West Texas asked the Department of Energy for some lithium-enriched salt. Now it's arrived.
12: This salt delivery was over 2 tons of salt.
11: Dr. Rusty Towell heads the school's energy lab, which is building an experimental nuclear power plant.
12: It's the salt that we'll put inside the nuclear reactor to circulate and move the heat from the core to the heat exchanger.
11: The salt is superheated to liquid form and then used instead of water to cool the reactor. Jim Ryan, ABC News.
5: Chipotle is taking a plant-forward approach to a new level.
13: Hear that flute? It was made with corn. That percussion? It's lettuce. Chipotle has teamed up with a London Vegetable Orchestra, a five-member ensemble that performs entirely with instruments made from produce to create a new song. Chipotle says the track turns the same ingredients used in their restaurant every day into what it calls the sound of the brand. It was recorded at Abbey Road Studios. You can download it or stream it if you want to see the veggie instruments actually being played. Sherry Preston, ABC News.
5: And it's sentencing day for former Ohio pastor and a one-time American Idol contestant, Caleb Flynn, who was found guilty of murdering his wife. Prosecutors say he staged the murder to look like a home invasion, saying he was motivated by a nearly two-year-long affair. I'm Mike Dubusky, ABC News.
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17: Amendment 1 has to do with the state rainy day fund. Amendment 2 would help our farmers.
18: That's State Representative Sam Greco, who joined us on Free for All Friday last week to discuss Amendments 1 and 2. He says Amendment 1 could help the state respond to a hurricane in Flagler County or keep services running during an economic downturn.
17: Amendment 1 increases the cap that currently exists. The thought behind this is that we are in a period of time, fortunately, where the state's in extremely sound financial shape, and we want the ability to save more money away for a rainy day. In the case of Amendment 2, it exempts agricultural equipment from tangible personal property tax.
18: Both amendments go before Florida voters in November. If approved, Amendment 2's tax exemption would begin January 1st, 2027. From the WNZF Newsroom, I'm Erica Fox.

0: rising from the heart of the swamp, a beacon of truth is casting its light. From sea to shining sea, The Vince Show. Here's Vince Colonnaise.
1: All right, 844-484-3872, 844-4 the USA. That's the way to join us today, from coast to coast, from sea to shining sea. Last week, there was a news rumor. Is that a way to classify something? Let's call it a news rumor. The news media kept on firing up the rumor mill with the following claim: that President Trump was going to impose a diesel export ban, shutting down any more exports of diesel, because we would hoard all of the diesel fuel for us, for the United States of America, not have any of it be exported, and that would have the effect of helping to bring down diesel prices. Now, economists who took a look at this concept, at this news rumor, pointed out that, well, there's only limited capacity in the United States to retain product, you see. So if we had a diesel export ban, that means that the supply of energy that we have in the United States would become increasingly dominated by diesel at the expense of other categories of fuel. And what happens when you have too little of a product and a lot of demand for it? Anybody? Anybody? You have very little product, a lot of demand. Oh, the price goes up. So while diesel prices would effectively come down, all of the other prices would go up for energy. And so this concept that, oh, this is going to work out for the United States, it wouldn't work out for us. Now, here's the thing. It turns out there was some merit to the news rumor that this was a conversation that was playing out. But what the media did not detect, and actually it's good that they didn't detect it, was the president was using this as leverage. It's the art of the deal, baby. Let me walk you through it. So apparently the conversation was, at some level, that we were thinking about doing a diesel export ban. And this freaked the rest of the planet out. Wait, are you serious? A diesel export ban? That's going to hurt our economy. So the president of the United States turns around and says, how about this? Release your storage of diesel. Release 100 million barrels of oil, 100 million barrels. Help bring down global prices, and I won't do a diesel export ban. How about that? So the president has these other countries, these G7 nations, over the barrel, no pun intended. And they say, okay, wait a second, forget it. They cried uncle, and they said, we'll release our reserves. And that's what we get. On Friday, going into the evening, we got this announcement. The group of seven nations, the G7 nations, has agreed to release 100 million barrels of reserves now to address diesel fuel prices worldwide after the Trump administration pushed Europe to deploy their stocks, CNBC with the report. The G7 leaders said the deployment will begin immediately and continue over the next 4 months, with most of it coming out now, a front-loaded substantial diesel release within the first 20 days, all coordinated through the International Energy Agency. Quote, we will convene in the context of the IEA in the coming days to discuss the possibility of additional diesel releases as necessary, the G7 leaders said in a joint statement. Now, the G7 are the following countries: France, Canada, Germany, Italy, Japan, the United Kingdom, and the United States. France currently runs the operation. They hold the group's presidency at the moment. The European Union also participates in the meetings, and President Trump got these guys to release the oil. Amazing. How did he do it? How did he do it? Leverage. The never-ending quest for leverage. The guy's constantly pursuing it, whether it's through tariffs and trade battles. In the end, he's always navigating towards, how do I get something good for the American people? The whole concept is, how do I improve the lives of the American people? You just saw it happen with Greenland. Didn't we have the Greenland saga play out this year? Jim, I forgot to mention this to you. I was reminded, do you know that when I interviewed President Trump last year on this program, when we had him on the show, we talked Greenland. We actually talked about Greenland together. and why we need it so badly. And the president was saying we need it for national security reasons. We need it to protect our country. We need Greenland. And at that point in the conversation, when I talked to the president of the United States right here on this show, he was making the claim that we need to make them a part of America. That's what we need to do. Remember, that was the aggressive ask. That was the aggressive demand. And in the end, what did we end up with? We end up with an historic deal where the United States gets security control over Greenland. We're putting additional bases there, more military assets. We're protecting the American homeland. We've got the Golden Dome. We're protecting the shipping lanes through the Arctic Circle. We've got everything we want with none of the baggage. We don't have to take on the welfare state in Greenland. We're not exerting all these taxpayer resources to ingest Greenland into the United States system. We just have the security component, and we get to run it forever. So the president navigates towards the best possible outcome with over-asking from the very beginning, using that never-ending quest for leverage. He just did it with diesel. He just did it. He said, I asked for it, and I got it. Here's the president this weekend saying, yeah, I just secured it.
2: How did that happen, your diesel deal with Europe?
3: Yeah, for Europe has a lot of diesel, and they're going to be making a major world contribution, and so are we. And we're not going to be doing the export ban. We're going to be doing what we're supposed to do. But I did ask them, and we're going to have a lot of oil. Very shortly, as soon as Iran ends, which won't be long, not going to be long, you're going to have oil go down to the price it was before, maybe even lower than I got it at the beginning.
1: The price is coming down. I asked for it. I got it. In fact, he's understating a little bit the intensity of his efforts because he put them in an all-out headlock. Politico has a report from this weekend that European leaders are ticked off that Donald Trump outmaneuvered them this way. Headline, blackmail. Europe fumes against White House demand for more diesel. And this piece, even the first paragraph is hysterically written because it ends with an American victory. You ready? The Trump administration's full-court pressure campaign on Europe to release diesel supplies or face a U.S. export ban heading into the winter has split and angered European leaders, entangled oil companies, and raised private charges of blackmail. It also appears to have worked. You're damn right it did. The president asked a really simple question. What do we need? Energy. Then he asked a follow-up question. What kind of leverage do I have? All of it. All of it. An amazing move. So now we got all this energy flowing, which is great. And we had our energy secretary, Christopher Wright, was on television this weekend. And he said, this will have an immediate effect. We're going to be driving diesel prices down immediately.
4: It's a big deal. It's a big deal. Europe has very large diesel stores. They don't refine enough diesel to supply their own economy. So naturally, they store a lot of diesel. They're very keen to see American diesel continue to flow to Europe. They've got a lot of diesel in stores. Why not release some of that? This is what you store diesel for. Mm-hmm. When all the Russian exports of diesel are shut down, when the Chinese have said, we're not going to deliver any more diesel, and you still have a reduction of diesel flows coming out of the Gulf, but we're restoring those, but that takes time. Mm-hmm. This is just common sense. This lowers diesel prices, not just in the United States, but it lowers them in Europe and around the world. But it will drive diesel prices down as those releases come. It'll drive diesel down through the winter in the United States and around the world. And by then, we'll be in another place. We'll have more refining capacity online. I suspect we'll continue to see diesel decline as we go into next spring as well.
1: Critical. Absolutely critical. Can't miss the political implications of this. We're less than a month away from the midterms, and the president's bringing down energy prices now through exerting pressure on these countries, by the way, who refused to help us in the first place as we went into Iran and then as we subsequently have had to open up the Strait of Hormuz by force. A lot of these countries decided to sit it out. The president's been very annoyed by that. He's like, you're not going to help us out? And here he is, putting them in a headlock, and now they're helping us out. Have you noticed? You ready for the update? You heard from Christopher Wright a second ago about oil. He said, yeah, the prices are going to come down. Oh, look. Prices came down. Oil prices fall. Mideast crude exports are rising, and G7 now releasing stocks. CNBC headline this very hour. Oil prices fell on Monday as rising Middle East crude exports and a release of oil stocks by the Group of Seven Nations boosted supplies. offsetting concerns about further damage to Gulf oil infrastructure as the U.S.-Israeli war on Iran drags on. Brent crude futures fell 1.6% to $100 a barrel, while U.S. West Texas Intermediate crude was at $89.77 a barrel, down about 1.5%. So it worked. It worked. And yes, there is more oil now flowing through the Strait of Hormuz and around it, for that matter. A lot of this oil is now flowing by pipeline away from the Strait. So it's a different situation than before the war. And the infrastructure is changing so dramatically that we may be able to defang Iran's ability to upend energy globally very rapidly. In fact, it's happening as we speak. Here's Christopher Wright on that.
4: We've got increasing supplies coming out of the Strait of Hormuz, and they've continued to rise over the last months, over the last recent weeks. We've got U.S. gasoline production today at record high. We have demand for gasoline as we come out of the summer driving season starting to go down. Similar stories with diesel. Diesel's mostly been affected by the Russia-Ukraine war and also by China's decision not to export diesel or gasoline into the marketplace. And, of course, we're living with two refineries that were recently closed, large refineries in California that Gavin Newsom forced the closure of. And, frankly, 15 years of Democrat policies that have been energy subtraction, trying to close coal plants, close refineries, and shrink our capacity, which means when you get in crisis, we're just less resilient than we should be.
2: But you still think that in
1: I think he meant resilient. That's the one thing. I was like, did he say resilient? Do people say resilient? I don't think resilient's a word. Resilient. But we're not trusting him on pronunciation. I'm trusting him on energy.
4: Crisis. We're just less resilient than we should be.
2: But you still think that in the next 4 weeks, prices are going to go down?
4: Absolutely. Diesel prices have been going down. Gasoline prices have been going down. I expect that to continue.
1: That'll continue. Well, sure enough, I'm looking at the headlines today. I'm looking at the number right now. Oil prices are coming down. There's more certainty about the movement of all of this energy. And we just got massive stores released. I will take all of that. I've got updates for you in a moment, too, on how the situation that Iran is in. They are getting very desperate, and all of the signs are there. More ahead on The Vince Show.
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0: 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Showers and thunderstorms, mid-80s this afternoon. Showers and storms, low 70s tonight. Scattered showers and thunderstorms, upper 70s tomorrow. Isolated showers Wednesday. I'm Precision Weather Meteorologist Russ Murley on WNZF.
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0: So Iran is in a tough situation, very tough. So many of their military capabilities are destroyed. Their nuclear program's a skyscraper underground. The military impact on them has been immense. But the economic impact is, in a lot of ways, kind of an untold story. It is massive. Iran's economy is getting absolutely walloped right now. Scott Bessent just announced this week that we're at a point where Iran is not able to move a single drop of oil by water. And that is having devastating effects on them. Listen.
1: Isolating them economically like it's never happened before. You know, right now, the score, in terms of barrels out of the strait, U.S. about 1.1 billion, Iran zero. For the first time in history, since they started pumping oil, they will have no oil on the water this week. They will have no revenues.
0: No oil, no revenues. It's never happened before, and we've achieved it. We've achieved it. Now, what impact is that having? The New York Times reports this weekend that Iran's top security official is warning of a dire economic crisis. Iran's currency, the rial, has plummeted since the United States and Israel launched the war on Iran in February, the New York Times says. The decline has accelerated sharply in recent weeks as the United States has ratcheted up sanctions and enforced its naval blockade. This has made imports more expensive. It's deepened longstanding cost of living crises that sparked nationwide protests last December that resulted in the security forces killing their own people. The New York Times says crushed with deadly force. Analysts say the United States naval blockade has also largely prevented Iran from exporting oil, depriving the country of its main source of revenue and causing a fuel crisis. Mohsen Paknejad, the oil minister, he said in July that Iran would continue exporting oil despite the sanctions. He resigned on Sunday. He's out. Syed Mehdi Tabatabei, a spokesman for President Masoud Pezeshkian, said on social media that another guy, Hamid Bovard, the managing director of Iran's national oil company, would be Mr. Paknejad's interim replacement. In recent days, government and private sector employees, including nurses and teachers, have taken to social media to say they are quitting their jobs because their salaries can no longer support them. Their salaries. They're not getting paid or everything's getting too expensive. One way or another, it ain't worth it. It ain't worth it. And so people are quitting. There is something really intense going on right now. Have you noticed what Iran's behavior has been lately? They've got security officials, top security officials, warning that they're in dire economic straits. They've got their top oil minister just resigned over the weekend. The Iranians have fanned out on American media to try and convince Americans to place pressure on President Trump to take some terrible deal with the Iranians. Meanwhile, they've endorsed the Democrats. The IRGC released a multi-page letter endorsing the Democrats, urging Americans to vote for the Dems in the midterms in the hopes that that results in less pressure on Iran. I think the picture is getting very clear. The never-ending quest for leverage is working. President Trump is outmaneuvering these people, all of them, whether it's Europe, all the G7 countries, Canada, Japan. He's outmaneuvering Iran. This is an amazing sequence of events. And meanwhile, oh, look. The oil prices are still coming down. More ahead on The Vince Show.
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5: ABC News, I'm Mike Dabusky. Supreme Court justices are tackling a climate change case on the first day of their new term. The case argues that oil companies can't be sued by local governments for the effects of climate change. Instead, they argue that's the federal government's responsibility. Gas prices are down slightly this week after G7 countries agreed to tap into the strategic oil reserves last week. Gas Buddy's Patrick DeHaan says it's likely only a Band-Aid fix.
6: Certainly, you know, this drawing to a conclusion would be helpful, but to potentially risk further escalations between the U.S. and Iran, then without any strategic reserves of significant status globally, that certainly could be a very bad sign of potentially even more record prices later this year for gasoline and diesel.
5: The State Department says it's aware of and monitoring a fatal case of suspected pneumonic plague linked to a research lab in Russia. This is ABC News.
7: This local news is a service of Flagler County's Toyota dealer, Beaver Toyota, in St. Augustine, conveniently located right off I-95 at exit 311. 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
7: Expert historian Lawson Glazergreen says community members will help students identify people to interview and local stories worth preserving.
8: Any people you know who want to be interviewed, they wanted to share their Flagler County history. Daytona State College, we can set that up.
7: Student applications are due October 25th. 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From the WNZF Newsroom, I'm Peter Killeen.
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14: The Iranians have been suspected in now multiple terror attack attempts in the last week or so, including that hijacking operation destined for Tel Aviv, thankfully thwarted by all of the people on board the plane and by the pilot who got stabbed, who was able to open up the door so everybody else on the plane could wrest control away from the terrorist. That's a crazy story. And then we also had that attempted terror attack on an airfield in the UK that was the home base for a bunch of our B-1 bombers. We just got some news that apparently we were kind of relatively quietly moving all of our bombers away from that airfield, Fairford Air Base. All the B-1 bombers have been returning, have returned to the United States from the UK. That decision reportedly was out of concern about the terror plots against the facility. Now, I don't, you know, Jim, I've been kind of tracking this news story today. I don't know that if we've learned anything completely new, like there was some new threat. It sounds to me like as a result of the attempted terror attack in the first place, that the Pentagon made the decision, you know what, why don't we move those bombers out of there? It was just an abundance of caution situation in order to protect our guys and our planes, which kind of makes sense to me. The Vice President of the United States today gave us some added detail during his trip to Alaska. Here he is just before he left from Joint Base Andrews talking about this.
0: What you saw there is the Secretary of War out of an abundance of caution trying to protect our guys. We do feel with some confidence that the Iranians are, you know, they're trying to do what the Iranian state has done for 49 years, which is engage in acts of terrorism against the United States and against a lot of other people as well. So we are being extremely cautious, and that's all I'd say about that.
14: So J.D. Vance, there he is saying for half a century, the Iranians have been responsible for terrorism. There's J.D. Vance again, not understanding the terror threat of Iran. I love the people who always are attacking J.D. Vance no matter what he says. They amuse me. But that's correct. He's right about that. Iran represents a substantial terror threat. It's been true for many, many years. We're seeing more expressions of that in the last week. And the United States military is wisely making decisions about protecting our troops and our military equipment so that we can continue to prosecute, let's say, the war against Iran. Bombing campaigns. We can do it from America. We can just launch from here. We've done that a bunch. We blew up an entire nuclear facility by launching them from here. So, yeah, we could do that again. That's fine. So there's the Vice President with an update on that saga as these whack jobs continue to try and pull this crap with us. The President has indicated that it's really going to come down to one of two decisions for him in the very near term. We do this either the easy way or the hard way. One way or the other, we're going to win. So you may as well make it the easy way, Iran. But here's the President.
2: We have a decision that I'll make about Iran. Iran's been decimated. So the only question is it'll either be the easy way or the hard way. We'll have it the easy way or the hard way.
14: The easy way or the hard way? Pick one. Pick. It's a really simple thing. Pick as Iran's economy is getting walloped, its military getting walloped. You know, the Iranians have tried to menace some of the ships going through the Strait of Hormuz. They're flying relatively blind, though. We keep blowing up all of their radar locations and surveillance capabilities. But they've been still causing some trouble. There was a report from the Wall Street Journal this weekend that the Iranian attacks have resurged lately in just the last several days. There have been something like 7 strikes on vessels in the vicinity of the region in the waterway since September 28th. On Sunday, there were claims of another strike, but not a clear indication of where any incident in particular happened, the Wall Street Journal reports. As Iran's Islamic Revolutionary Guard Corps, the IRGC, issued a warning to ships that were planning to use the U.S.-backed route through the strait on Saturday, saying that they would be targeted and destroyed. They put out a radio message, quote, "Don't trust U.S. Navy, and don't use South Corridor at all, and don't put your life in danger." Although, honestly, a lot of that oil is moving through anyway. I think that's the Iranians just issuing, radio messages in the hopes that people think that they've got their number. Meanwhile, a lot of these boats are actually getting through. There's a website that tracks all of this, helpfully, oilprice.com, which, that makes sense. That's their obsession. They say Iran is losing its leverage over the Strait of Hormuz. And they point out that before the war, 83% of the region's crude oil was transiting the strait. 83% of the oil was moving through the Strait of Hormuz. But in September, 40% of all the oil that's flowing out now bypasses the strait entirely. Doesn't even go by water. It's instead moving through pipelines. Through Saudi Arabia, the United Arab Emirates, About 60% of the oil, or about 9.9 million barrels per day, is still traversing via water. They're still getting it through. They're usually shuttling it through, apparently. One of the firms that tracks this says that 70% of the crude that crossed the strait in August changed tankers offshore in the Gulf of Oman, which is apparently a very substantially updated system from how they used to do it. For Iran, the recovery is a sign that its ability to disrupt the waterway has been significantly degraded. Once again, no leverage. They don't have the leverage. Trump has all the leverage. In the never-ending quest for leverage, he's dominating them. So the president's position is like, this is going to end soon. This is going to end soon. Now, I know he's been talking about, the media keeps trying to call him out. They're like, you said the war would be over in no time. His position is like, well, the war part is over. Now we're going to the level where we're saying, hey, we're going to force you into denuclearization one way or the other. We're just doing a blockade. That's it. We're blockading your ability to move oil in and out. You don't have any control here. When I sat down with J.D. Vance last week, the prior Friday, we had, 22 million barrels of oil that had gone through the Strait of Hormuz. 22 million barrels. Now, when Iran was involved, it was 20 million, including Iranian oil. I think it was like about 16 million barrels plus the 4 million that Iran would be responsible for transiting the Strait of Hormuz every day. Iran's component hasn't come back, but the rest of it has. We are back to just around the average daily amount of oil transiting that region each day. And so in other words, like, what is the president missing here? The president's got all the leverage. All the oil's moving. Iran is shrinking on the vine. They're withering. They're dying off. So, again, they better make a deal. They better make a deal. So that's it. That's it. So that's enough on Iran. But I just wanted to give you an update on where we are. And there's so much pessimism out there in the press. People talk about this, but they refuse to give you any of the relevant facts. I figured, you know what? Why don't I put a bow on them and just deliver all of them to you? As the president clearly does have the leverage in this conversation, is bringing it to a conclusion, which is good as these oil prices continue to come down this hour. Like seeing that as well. On the campaign side, we've got some more information to share with you today for the midterms, which are now less than a month away. You see James Talafrico's pastor, Jim Rigby, at his church. Can you call it a church? Whatever this weird place is that they all gather together and then spread anti-Christian heresies. He said, Jim Rigby said this weekend, not on undercover camera footage, it was actually just the streaming camera inside of the building. He said that, yes, we're a heretical church. Yes, I preach heresies. And all of the other, quote, forms of Christianity are actually oppressive, he said. Listen in, here's James Talafrico's pastor saying that Talafrico comes from a heretical church.
15: Unfortunately, we're sometimes seen as heretics, which I think you should be a heretic to oppressive forms of Christianity. I think that's a good thing. But it shouldn't be heretical to move Jesus back to the center of the message and say that you can't silence the teachings of the Sermon on the Mount by putting them in the context of a creed. There's not necessarily anything wrong with creeds, but what has happened is that people don't experience the teacher because they're trying to put him within the salvation scheme.
14: This is nonsensical. This is completely nonsensical. The idea that having a creed, which is basically a series of statements about your beliefs in your own faith, comes at the expense of learning about the teachings of Christ. Have you ever for a moment thought that? You know, the Sermon on the Mount that he's referring to is where Christ taught the Lord's Prayer. Did you forget the Lord's Prayer because you said the Apostles' Creed? No, of course not. What is this guy talking about? What is he talking? Meanwhile, he doesn't believe in the creed. And neither does, what's the other lady's name? Babs? Babs doesn't believe in the creed. All of these various, quote, reverends at James Talafrico's church don't even believe in any of the creeds of Christianity. They don't believe in Scripture. They've changed the Our Father prayer to remove the word Father. They're nuts. It is a series of heresies. Between Babs and this guy Rigby, and Talafrico, who they've given the pulpit over to from time to time, as he gets up there and says, you know, God really loves abortion. We should advance abortion. He gave that sermon on Easter Sunday last year. Talafrico did. His campaign staff was so freaked out by how radical it was, they were getting nervous that you would find out about it. Surprise. You found out. But Babs and Rigby say things, and I swear, we've gone through the list. I don't have to play all the audio for you, but the litany of things that they've said on the subject, they say, I don't even know if Jesus existed. That's one. They're supposed to be Christian pastors. They say that if he did exist, he didn't die for us. He didn't die for us. He died for social justice, is what they claim. And then they go on to say they don't believe the resurrection actually occurred. Other than that, they believe in all of the tenets of Christianity. Other than those things, which, I don't know, that kind of seems like the whole enchilada, doesn't it? That's everything. Other than completely standing against Christianity, they believe in Christianity. What? What is the purpose of this operation other than to lead people away from God? It's pretty sick. And sad, by the way. And sad. And I mean this with all sincerity. I pray for those people. I pray that they get on the straight and narrow. I pray that they realize the error of their ways. But that guy should not be a United States senator. And every Texas voter should have a really clear picture of who he is and where he comes from. And it's not a good picture. I'm sorry to tell you. It's not a good picture. As his church now says, yeah, we're the heresy church. Oh, I don't know how much more clear they could possibly be. At all. In a moment, I want to share a great story with you, an important story. Justice Sam Alito, love hearing from him. He's one of my favorite justices on the court. He's in my top two favorite justices. Take a guess who the other one is. I've got some audio from Justice Alito. In a moment, he talks about that Dobbs decision that was leaked, leading to the assassination attempts on sitting justices. And he says he thinks he knows who the suspect is. More ahead on The Vince Show.
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10: 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And when Quince asks you, where'd you hear about us? Tell him it was Vince. It's the best way to support our show.
9: Vince Colonnaise.

0: certainly was responsible.
1: So he's got evidence. He's got evidence. He has a suspect, but he's being, he's being respectable by not just randomly naming one. He's saying that that investigation hasn't given us certainty on the subject. Now, I've told you before, what I've heard is that the United States Supreme Court has decided they only wanted to handle this independently. They didn't want any outside agencies coming in. They didn't want the executive branch sending the FBI in. Their view was like, we're an independent branch of government. The last thing we want to do is hand over the investigative obligations here to the different branch. So we'll handle it. Well, in the process of handling it, they still haven't given a very clear answer, which I think matters to the American people, because we'd like our Supreme Court justices to be able to do their jobs with a degree of safety and respect to the Constitution, you know, all of the basics that are involved in being a Supreme Court justice. Here's Justice Alito with a little bit more detail.
0: I anticipated that it would anger a great many people who believed and continue to believe strongly that there should be a constitutional right to abortion. So I understood that. I wasn't surprised that there was such a reaction. I didn't anticipate the particulars, what that would, the forms that that reaction would take, the most extreme forms. And I never dreamed that the draft of the opinion would be leaked. That was totally unprecedented in the history of the country. It was a grave breach of the trust that everybody who worked in this building had before that point. And it very predictably made the five of us in the majority targets for assassination, and nearly resulted in the assassination of my colleague, Brett Kavanaugh.
1: You know, we all watched all that happen. You knew the headlines, the transgender dude who tried to assassinate Brett Kavanaugh. We saw all of that, but still, just to hear Justice Alito say those words out loud, it's so haunting to think about that sequence of events and where we are as a country. It's crazy, and none of that should happen. None of that should happen. And Justice Alito, he also said elsewhere in his interviews this weekend, and by the way, the audio we just played for you was from Fox News Sunday and Shannon Bream. Elsewhere in his interviews, he was talking about retiring. He says he's not ready to retire yet. He's still got a couple more years in him. He says that he wants to do this year by year. It's impossible to predict where the political winds are going to shift, and he thinks he has more service to give. He's 76 years old, so he continues to be on the United States Supreme Court. But I got to say, whatever the future looks like in terms of the president's future nominees, can Sam Alito and Clarence Thomas get together and offer the president a list? Like, no more random lists from everybody else. I just want those two guys, our greatest justices, to create a handpicked list, hand it to the president, and then he can nominate some great Americans. You think that'd be good? I think it'd be wonderful. And I'll be back with you tomorrow on The Vince Show.
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0: ShowersAndThunderstorms.com. Showers and thunderstorms, mid-80s today. Showers and thunderstorms, lower 70s tonight. Scattered showers and thunderstorms continue tomorrow, upper 70s. Isolated showers on Wednesday. I'm Precision Weather Meteorologist Russ Murley on WNZF.
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2: From ABC News, Mike Dubusky. We're learning some new details about that alleged gang rape at Cornell University in 2024, including a phone call from around the time of the alleged incident. ABC News Chief Investigative Correspondent Aaron Katursky.
3: 3 weeks after her traumatic night at the Chi Phi House, a then Cornell student, now known as Jane Doe, called Matthew Ingalls, the friend who invited her to the fraternity that night, recording the entire conversation. She told him she spent time in the emergency room and in therapy because there's so much damage on my body and my brain. She said, if I wanted to take this somewhere, what y'all did would be classified as gang rape. You already knew when I came in, I was 10 shots deep. Ingalls responded with a different recollection.
2: Massachusetts has declared a state of emergency over heating oil prices, making more people eligible for state assistance. Governor Maura Healey says costs are elevated amid the war with Iran.
4: We've got to look to bring more energy in. I'm looking to do that. I'm trying to do that every single day. You know, it's Donald Trump who last year tried to kill energy supply to Massachusetts. He tried to turn off that wind farm that right now is powering a couple hundred thousand homes and businesses in Massachusetts. So we can't have that.
2: Pennsylvania is in the midst of a measles outbreak. Cases there now topping 1,000. Almost 200 people have been hospitalized. 5 have died. A Russian lab worker has reportedly died from the plague. ABC's Lama Hassan.
5: We just don't have the full picture from the Russians at the moment. But we do know that some of Russia's neighbors, they're taking this infection seriously. We know that so far as a precaution, the three neighboring countries, so that's Kazakhstan, Kyrgyzstan, as well as Uzbekistan, they've all stepped up their border controls. They say that they've put into place preventative measures that include sanitary quarantine control at checkpoints across the border.
2: The bubonic plague killed millions in the 1300s, but modern medicine has made it significantly less threatening. You're listening to ABC News.
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2: It's early in the season, but flu cases on the West Coast are inching upward. San Francisco recently reported its first death from the flu. ABC News medical contributor Dr. Darian Sutton says once symptoms start, like fever, chills, and body aches, it can spread to others within days.
8: Those symptoms typically start about 2 days after you've been exposed, and you're most infectious in your first 3 days. That is so important. That's when many people are walking around not sure of what they have and unknowingly transmitting it to others.
2: The flu vaccine is recommended for everyone above the age of 6 months. Former House Speaker Dennis Hastert has died at the age of 84.
9: Dennis Hastert was the longest-serving Republican speaker, leading the House from 1999 until 2007 when the Democrats took control. What happened after that, however, is what most people remember about him. In 2015, Hastert was accused of evading banking regulations as a part of a plan to pay hush money to conceal what was later described as the sexual abuse of teenage boys on the wrestling team in Yorkville, Illinois, where Hastert had been a high school coach. He served time in prison for bank fraud, later admitting mistreating some of his athletes, but never referring directly to sexual abuse. Sherry Preston, ABC News.
2: Andrew Mountbatten Windsor, formerly known as Prince Andrew, is suing his local police department over his arrest related to the Jeffrey Epstein case. His attorneys are questioning how evidence seized during raids on his homes 8 months ago was obtained. I'm Mike Dubusky, ABC News.
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13: After 8 years in the position, Bunnell City Manager Alvin Jackson has resigned. He had planned to retire in June, but a special City Commission meeting has been called for today at 9 a.m. to accept his resignation and execute a separation agreement. Also on the agenda is to approve the appointment of current Police Chief David Brannon to interim City Manager.
14: Well, I'm certainly honored to be considered for that role and trust and responsibility that goes along with that. My entire purpose is to keep the ship upright and moving forward, making sure that the will of the City Commission is carried out, building trust and transparency in all of our dealings with citizens, with the commission, with our staff, and upholding the highest standards of integrity and excellence that we can.
13: From the WNZF Newsroom, I'm Liz Ryan.

0: The attacker, the co-pilot who attacked the captain, he underwent Islamist radical indoctrination.
1: It's not supposed to be a dictatorship, and that's what we, in my opinion, have right now.
2: Socialism, to me, it means that you will have whatever you need to live a dignified life, and that it is the government's job to deliver on that.
3: Sean Hannity is on right now, and so is his very popular countdown. T-minus 29 days until Election Day.

0: 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More behind-the-scenes information on breaking news and more bold, inspired solutions for America.
1: All right, thank you, Scott Shannon. Thanks to all of you for being with us. Happy Monday, if there is such a thing. 800-941-SEAN, if you want to be a part of the program. 29 days, the single most important midterm election in our lifetime. I know what historical trends are. However, these are uncharted waters. The polling has been atrocious, which we'll get into in very great detail and specificity in the course of this program today. And I just think it is critical that everybody understand the stakes. They want to shred the Constitution. If you believe in law and order and you don't want to open up the prisons and eliminate prisons and eliminate bail and defund the police and defund the Department of War and eliminate the Senate and all this madness, then you can stop it. And these pollsters, they are trying to disincentivize. They're trying to deflate enthusiasm. There's never been a polling year that I have witnessed in my life where the polls have been this atrocious, off by 20 and 30 points in very key important primaries, like in Wisconsin and Michigan in particular. I mean, the one poll in Michigan a couple of polls had El Sayed up by 20 points. He barely won by a point. Francesca Hong, Wisconsin, was up by as many as 30 in a poll, 20 in many polls or more, and she lost by 3,000 votes. So you don't know, period. Now, before we get to our business today, there's a lot of business to get to. White House is aware of a suspected plague outbreak in Russia, and they're monitoring the situation after a young lab worker was killed and some 200 others forced into quarantine. Anyway, Daria Shipalova, a 28-year-old researcher at an anti-plague research institute in Russia's eastern region, reportedly died after breaking a test tube containing the plague pathogen. Although Russian officials have refused to say whether or not she contracted the disease. Here we go again. God help us. Trump administration is aware of all this. They're monitoring all of this and assessing the situation. I mean, I'm getting more afraid of these. You know, this gain of function research has to stop. I mean, these bio labs have to stop. They're trying to weaponize, you know, bioweapons are real. You know, we've seen this in the past. And I'll never forget, like, sarin gas and all these other gases that have been used on people. We saw it in Iraq and Syria and elsewhere. But anyway, this individual was hospitalized with symptoms of severe pneumonia, placed on a ventilator, then died Thursday. Linda, your favorite disease, COVID, apparently is back in big support. I wonder when I had, you know, a little bit of laryngitis, you know, 2 weeks ago. I wonder if I might have. I don't know if I had it or not. I'm not testing myself again, ever. I'm just not doing it. Although I probably, if it's as bad as it was COVID 1.0, which was the alpha strain, I might test myself if people are dying from it. But now it's basically become a cold. I don't even think you need Paxlovid anymore. I really don't. That's my opinion. Well, I'm not telling you what to do, meaning this audience. I'm not a doctor. I'm not going to play one on radio. Anyway, this is sad that I have to report this news, that the next census that determines America's political representation, billions of dollars in federal funding, will take place after Donald Trump leaves the White House. But his administration is moving now to leave his mark on the count, and former Census Bureau officials and advocates are critical of the president and are cautioning that some of the changes being put into place now by the agency could be difficult for a future administration to reverse in time for the 2030 census count, particularly Trump's attempts to remove undocumented immigrants from the total count. Why would they be counted when they're not supposed to be here in the first place? And the fact that they are counted tells me that we've had nothing but institutionalized corruption. Based on those counts, congressional districts are manufactured. You know how many districts you'd likely lose in California alone? If in fact they didn't count Gavin Newsom's, you know, communist California and all the illegals in that state and all the benefits that we're now learning that they were hiding, that they've been giving illegals in that state. By the way, Europe is in a precipitous decline. We've been telling you that. And finally, somebody's standing up to Great Britain, and they should. The U.S. now has removed B-1 bombers from a UK air base because these idiots in Great Britain released these suspected terrorists. And anyway, so this happened at concerns reignited after this initial suspected terrorist plot. And the Royal Air Force, Fairford's base security, was called into question last week. Five British nationals arrested on suspicion of planning a terrorist attack near the airbase, which has been used by the U.S. military to launch strikes throughout the conflict in Iran, although Great Britain has been of no help, nor have most of our NATO allies, nor has France been of any help. You know, it's amazing that the people that believe in a strong national defense in terms of Europe tend to be the former Eastern Bloc countries, not Western Europe. Western Europe is, it's disintegrating before our eyes. With it, Western civilization. And what do I mean by that? When you adopt radical socialism and radical climate alarmism to the tune that you're even allowing yourself to become dependent on, you know, quote, your arch rival, Russia, for so much of your energy needs. That's why Donald Trump gave Angela Merkel in his first term the white flag of surrender. She does this multi-billion dollar massive natural gas deal, energy deal with Vladimir Putin. I'm like, yeah, okay, and he can turn off the spigot anytime he wants, and that he's in control of the lifeblood of your economy. How stupid can you be? And Europe does have natural resources where they don't need to be as dependent, but, I mean, they're just so stupid, it's unbelievable. So I'm glad America decided to do that in a big way. You know, we talked about this a little bit last week, and I'm going to bring it up now before I get into all of the political news and the election in 29 days. So everybody's been talking, and it's all over social media, and it's become a big, big issue in terms of the Cornell 7. And I'm following this case because we have a history on this show of being patient, not rushing to judgment, and working behind the scenes to get facts and information that other people don't have before coming out with a strong opinion. The vast majority of Cornell University's sexual misconduct claims apparently don't end up being investigated. A mere 13% result in an accused student or staffer getting expelled or dismissed, according to a new report that came out, that analysis by USA Today. But it's an even bigger, it's a bigger issue than that. And I'm just telling everybody out there that it's too early to rush to judgment. Let me put it that way. There are things that bother me on both sides of the case. The fact that it happened, I find despicable. Let me start there. And by that, consensual or not consensual, the way that people conduct themselves, and this is one of the problems I have with institutions of higher learning now, and woke colleges now, and it just is frustrating to me. More kids graduate with zero life skills, and they end up going to college, spending 4 years hanging out at frat houses and sorority houses, and more time socializing, going to football games, and getting Adam shift-faced on weekends, and spending very little time in the classroom. Or if they are in the classroom, the standards are not particularly high for them. You know, I'm mad that Kathy Hochul has appointed the, you know, get Trump Attorney General Letitia James to investigate this case when she has already come out with an opinion on this case. I find that really, really disturbing because she's commented publicly on what she already thinks happened without even having the facts of the case before her. And I urge all of you in this audience, look, we got Duke LaCrosse right. We got Richard Jewell right on this show when I was a local radio host. we got Michael Brown, Ferguson, Missouri, right. We got Freddie Gray in Baltimore, right. We got UVA, right. We knew that there would be eyewitness testimony down in the case, Trayvon Martin and the George Zimmerman case. We got the Russia hoax, right. We got FISA warrants, right. We got Hillary's dirty disinformation Russian dossier, right. We got Hillary's servers, right, where so many in the media get things wrong. Again, because they rushed to judgment. I did notice the Cornell president says the university must do better on the handling of sexual assault allegations. And there's just there's too many questions that I have here. And I'm going to quote Jonathan Turley. I happen to be very fond of Jonathan Turley because he's very smart. And he talked about the seven men drugged and gang raping the 20-year-old woman as people are describing this. And he said that verdict in this case, that was said by AOC. And she's joined this chorus of other people pronouncing the guilt of these Cornell students. There's too many inconsistencies here. Not a single witness has testified under oath publicly. And not a single charge has been brought against any of these seven. However, if it's Letitia James with a bias, I can guarantee you that's probably not far behind. And he said, I want to be clear, Ocasio-Cortez says, I want to be clear, the culture of rape, sexual assault, pedophilia is protected in elite institutions across the U.S., including Cornell University in this instance, and it has to stop. Well, she seemed to like Cornell when they were protesting against Israel, etc. But we have been here before. You might recall the Duke lacrosse case. The reason I ended up getting that case right, I'm going to tell you exactly why. And the reason I got the Michael Brown case, Ferguson, Missouri case right. In the case of Duke lacrosse, I met with some of the families. I met with the parents. I met with some of the kids. I knew that there was exculpatory evidence coming. In the case of Michael Brown, I was told by so many different law enforcement sources that there were many, you know, witnesses, eyewitnesses that corroborated Officer Darren Wilson's story. That's how we got that right. And the same thing in Baltimore and Freddie Gray. You know, the problem starting out, and Jonathan Turley captured this, is the facts did not fit the allegations, and there was a total lack of forensic evidence to support the claim in, for example, Duke lacrosse. And then you might recall just a couple of years ago, I guess now, but the woman involved in the Duke lacrosse case admitted she had flat out lied. Remember, this idiot Nifong, you know, was disbarred from and Magnum, who is still not prosecutor for lying about the students, later went to jail for murder. But all the politicians, the pundits and the professors there rushed to judgment. And they half ruined those kids' lives. They didn't care. And conflicts in the testimony in this, you know, as in the Cornell case, doesn't mean that there was no rape here. Indeed, there are, you know, there's a stranger case, you know, or a stronger case than Duke lacrosse. I think that Jonathan Turley is right on that. Now, here are the allegations that she was propositioned this young woman to have a threesome and was incapable of consenting. And she claimed she was pressured into snorting ketamine, which is a drug she'd never done before. And then she claims the two fraternity brothers began engaging in sexual acts with her without her consent, including forced oral sex and vaginal intercourse, et cetera, et cetera. She alleges that all of this happened again in another room and then claimed that she was slapped, you know, multiple times, resulting in bruising, and claims unwanted kissing and groping, et cetera. And the complaint alleged that there was a message sent at approximately 1:42 into the fraternity's Snapchat group, which is called Chi Phi Actives, in which active fraternity members are present. And, you know, using a vernacular term that there was this opportunity. I won't use the street vernacular referring to Jane Doe. And she says that multiple others entered the room at that point, and she hid her naked body under the covers, and one of the fraternity members poured a line of ketamine onto, you know, his private parts and commanded she snort it and all of this. I mean, there's a lot going on here. And then she, you know, then there's, you know, talk about, but I haven't seen it. It wasn't in the complaint, that other text messages went out to the guys saying, well, I didn't mind that part of it. I just wish it didn't get as big as it did. I don't know. And that's what I'm going to here to tell you. I don't know. And I'm urging people to withhold judgment until more facts are out there. I don't like it either way. I'll tell you that part. Listen, what have I always said? If you find your purpose in life, what God, the talent God gave you, that is the ultimate in life. 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
4: Slowdowns this afternoon along Ridgewood Avenue. You're also going to find it heavy through the construction on 95 near Taylor Road. I-4 is rolling incident-free.
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1: All right, what have I been saying about the polls this year? 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
21: ABC News, I'm Mike Dabusky. ABC has obtained new recordings of a phone call made between Jane Doe, the victim of an alleged gang rape at Cornell University, and Matthew Ingalls, one of the fraternity brothers who was expelled after the incident.
22: Jane Doe then asking for his help to identify all of the men, saying she remembered 4 in the bed and more standing around the room. Ingalls seemed to suggest both of their memories may not be accurate.
23: I have racked my brain for this mystery. You know, it's possible that both of us, like, remember this and it's not true.
22: Jane Doe pushed back, saying, no, because I remember looking up and being like, that is too many people.
21: ABC's Aaron Katursky. Measles cases in Pennsylvania have now topped 1,000, making it one of the worst outbreaks in recent memory. Around 200 people have been hospitalized with the illness. 5 people have died. And the State Department says it's monitoring a suspected case of the plague in Russia, which claimed the life of a lab worker there. This is ABC News.
24: This local news is a service of Flagler County's Toyota dealer, Beaver Toyota, in St. Augustine, conveniently located right off I-95 at exit 311.
0: Amendment 1 has to do with the state rainy day fund. Amendment 2 would help our farmers.
10: That's State Representative Sam Greco, who joined us on Free for All Friday last week to discuss Amendments 1 and 2. He says Amendment 1 could help the state respond to a hurricane in Flagler County or keep services running during an economic downturn.
0: Amendment 1 increases the cap that currently exists. The thought behind this is that we are in a period of time, fortunately, where the state's in extremely sound financial shape, and we want the ability to save more money away for a rainy day. In the case of Amendment 2, it exempts agricultural equipment from tangible personal property tax.
10: Both amendments go before Florida voters in November. If approved, Amendment 2's tax exemption would begin January 1st, 2027. From the WNZF Newsroom, I'm Erica Fox.
2: 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Showers and thunderstorms, mid-80s this afternoon. Showers and storms, low 70s tonight. Scattered showers and thunderstorms, upper 70s tomorrow. Isolated showers Wednesday. I'm Precision Weather Meteorologist Ross Murley on WNZF.
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1: All right, 25 to the top of the hour this Monday, 800-941-SEAN is our number. 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
1: 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It should be your oasis. Donald Trump, now we'll get into this more at the top of the next hour. He's saying polls don't account for one thing. They don't. Now, there are people that would like to disincentivize, deflate your optimism, your belief that somehow we can defy historical trends and win this midterm election. I am telling you, we can win this midterm election. I don't know how to say it any other way. But for that to happen, it's going to take everybody to get out and vote. Now, if you voted in 2024 and you don't want these radicals getting in power with their insane agenda, well, you're going to have to do your part. It's not going to happen automatically. And then otherwise, we're going to be undoing the damage. I'm not going away. You know, look, I had 4 years of Biden-Harris Mayorkas. It sucked. We're still cleaning up the mess that they left this country. But with that said, you know, you don't leave the fight, but you can prevent a disaster from happening. And the way you prevent it is doing your part. That's all I'm asking you to do. And if everybody votes, you can do it. There's not one Republican that is supporting this insane, you know, DSA agenda. Not a single one. I don't know one Republican that wants to eliminate the Senate. Not one Republican that doesn't want you to choose presidents. Not one Republican that wants to pack the courts. I don't know one that voted, well, maybe two, voted against the largest tax cut in American history. But every Republican doesn't think we're an undertaxed nation. They think we're overtaxed, rightly so. There's not one Republican that wants amnesty for illegals and to abolish borders and abolish ICE and to end all deportation. Not one. There's not one Republican that wants to defund the Department of War. Not a single one. There's not one Republican that wants to eliminate cash bail, abolish prisons, and abolish the police. There's not one Republican that believes in the very definition of socialism, which is public ownership of corporations. Not one Republican wants a wealth tax or feels that they have a right to punish success and to remove liberty and freedom and a meritocracy where you take your God-given talents as high as you want to take them. Not one. They don't want a wealth tax, and they don't want a phony promise of cradle to grave, womb to the tomb, everything is going to be covered by government, not one. And I'm just telling you, this is what the Democrats are pushing. You know, if you do that, then, you know, we're going to forget the fact that Hispanic and African-American poverty now is at an all-time low, and that incomes for the lowest 25% rose to the highest level ever in this term of Donald Trump. Median income rose to its highest level ever, 87,600. Over 80 records in the stock market that have been set, you know, or the fact that the president literally closed the border and with it designated a lot of these Latin American cartels as terrorist groups, and then had the Fentanyl Act that he signed into law, the Halt Fentanyl Act, or that we've had the lowest murder rate last year than we ever had in the history of this country. And it's going even lower this year. And that includes murder lowest rate, violent crime lowest rates, rapes down to its lowest rate, and going down even more this year from last year's records. 10 out of the 10 most wanted FBI fugitives caught, getting rid of DEI insanity in the country. You know, all of this is going to come to a screeching halt. Democrats are only going to focus on impeachment. I hate Trump. I hate Trump more than you hate Trump. There's going to be a contest. I don't know what these people are going to do in 2.5 years when Trump isn't around to hate anymore. I guess they'll still just keep hating him anyway, blaming him anyway. The largest domestic oil and gas production we hit last year, and we're hitting new highs this year. Millions of acres open for oil, gas, and coal, not only exploration, but production. The president, you know, looking to build peace. We don't have a nuclear-armed Iran that we'll hand off to our kids and our grandkids. The largest deregulation movement in the history of the country. You know, the president now working on, again, not only the largest tax cuts in history, no tax on tips, no tax on overtime, no tax on Social Security. That's, you know, promises made, promises kept. You know, J.D. Vance told me last week, $19 trillion in committed monies for manufacturing in the country. I mean, this is real. And this is happening. Who do you want in power? You know, because that's on the ballot in 29 days. It's all happening in 29 days. And we'll end up getting the government we deserve. And you'll say, well, I don't deserve it, Hannity. I'm going out and vote. Well, try to, you know, get your friends, your neighbors, your family, your coworkers. And maybe not everybody's happy with everything that the president's done. That's possible. Maybe everybody's not happy with everything your congressman or congresswoman has done. That's legitimate. I have plenty of criticisms for plenty of Republican congressmen and senators. However, none of them are supporting this insanity. And you don't let these polls impact you at all. By the way, a little Republican infighting. Ted Cruz, I noticed, firing back at J.D. Vance for suggesting he's already gearing up for a 2028 bid. Blasting the VP as insecure. Vance, you know, my experience, people engage in political bomb throwing when they're feeling insecure. Do I think Ted Cruz is maybe gearing up? Maybe. I don't know for sure, but I would not be surprised. But we'll see what happens. Anyway, I noticed that the Secretary of War, Pete Hegseth, has ordered commanders to set aside a day this month for troops to register, request absentee ballots, and to vote, which, by the way, we should go out of our way to help these military men and women that are serving abroad to vote as much as we can. They're serving our country. They have as much as at stake in this as anybody. Pollster Lee Carter says polls say Democrats could swamp Republicans. She says, as a pollster, I have a question. You know, and she cites the headlines. A blue wave is coming. A blue tsunami is coming. Democrats may want to stop ordering yard signs and start ordering life jackets. I get it, but, and she says, yeah, there are plenty of polls that are good for Democrats. But most of these polls, to be very, very blunt, are not people that have ever polled anything involving Donald Trump well, ever, in the last three presidential election cycles. And, you know, if you look at President Trump's approval rating, okay, you could say, like most presidents at this point in their term, they struggle a little bit. I don't think that it doesn't matter. I don't think MAGA voters are going anywhere. I think the question is, will they be motivated enough and understand the moment? This is an inflection point for the country. This, you know, what do you want to hear on election night or the next day or the next or early in the morning when you hear the words Fox News can project? What, how do you want that sentence to end? Because you could end, you know, one of, I guess, three ways. One is the Democrats have taken control of the House and Senate. It could end with that the Democrats have taken over one House and not the other. The Republicans will maintain control of the Senate. Or Republicans have shocked the world. You know, Democrats, by the way, are so desperate. You know, they've now poured over $3 million because the campaign of this guy, Troy Jackson, is just disintegrating. Notice Abdul El-Sayed is on with Martha McCallum. We'll have Martha on tonight. And this guy's just slick is what I see. Just slick. You can't justify who El-Sayed is. I'm going to get into this later today. I'll tell you more about it tonight on the show. But, you know, I think some races are going to be hard to win. I think Steve Hilton has an uphill fight in California because so many people have left California. I'm beginning to wonder if, you know, some of the people in a state like Texas aren't influenced by the fact that so many Californians have packed up and they've gone to Texas. Remember, we were chronicling for a long time the cost of a U-Haul. If you take it to California to Texas, you know, the average price at the time we were doing the story was about $2,500 one way to Texas. But if you took a U-Haul from Texas to California, you were basically doing U-Haul a favor. And you can get it for like $300 or $400 in the other direction because so many people were only coming one way. And so it's better that U-Haul gets some money for the drive back. And that's why it was so cheap. Pretty amazing. Now you got this radical left. And, you know, they're all now trying to change. You got Telefrico. You know, this guy can't make up his mind. He's been trying to run away from six genders and God is non-binary and biological men playing women's sports. There's a New York Post article that Telefrico held a New York City fundraiser hosted by leaders of a group that supports gender surgery and transition drugs for minors. I'm reading directly from the New York Post, weeks after insisting that he opposes these controversial practices. Anyway, September 8th, Fox News interview, the Democratic state legislator facing Republican Texas attorney Ken Paxton in this important race in Texas. And the 37-year-old claimed he's been consistent on the issue, even though we have played him on both sides of the issues. Then he goes to this fundraiser in later September. This was, what was the date of this? The date was September 29th. I mean, just last week. And the reception's hosts included Morgan Cox. I don't know who the hell that is, who sits on the HRC board of directors. That's the name of this group. And anyway, and another guy who serves as their foundation board of directors and former U.S. ambassador to Spain, who sits on both these boards. Anyway, they are the nation's largest LGBTQ political lobbying group. And in a guide published by their foundation, the organization notes that puberty-blocking drugs can be given to adolescents and that some trans youth may benefit from gender-affirming surgery, which is rarely an option under the age of 17. This is insane. I mean, if you can't buy a beer at 17, you ought not be able to do this operation at 17. It's really that simple. It's not that difficult. Not that hard. But this is now what we're living through. Look, the Democrats cannot be honest and run any longer on the DSA platform. And the reason is the polling is not showing that it's doing well. All right, so where did they get their marching orders from? That's where they got them from, AOC. What did AOC tell them? That, no, that's woke 1.0 crazy. I didn't believe what I was saying. Now, if you believe that, then you're believing the big lie. You know, she was telling the truth in the beginning. You know, Bernie Sanders, oh, nobody wants to defund the police. It's right on the DSA website. He knows it's on the website. At some point, it's going to be scrubbed from that website. It's only a matter of when. I thought it probably would have happened by now. So, okay, then you see all these candidates from Abdul El Sayed. Oh, Hassan Piker is some, what does he call him, Linda? Some podcaster, some blogger. What is he, what Jason
3: said? Some streamer from California.
1: The streamer from California.
3: Let's stop talking about streamer, this guy.
1: The streamer from California was invited on the campaign trail by Abdul El Sayed himself, according to Hassan Piker. Now, either you believe that or you don't believe that. I mean, it's just, and then Tellerico is trying to say he doesn't believe in six genders anyway. I guess my math was wrong. You know, but he makes all of these decisions on biblical grounds. Well, the Bible says God created man and woman. It doesn't talk anything about six genders or that God is non-binary. Okay, well, excuse me, it does say in the Bible, although he says he's a Christian that hates Christians, on top of every other weird position he has. You know, look, people in Texas, you better wake up, because Democrats are pouring hundreds of millions of dollars to fill the airwaves with garbage in Texas, just like they're trying to help El Sayed, and just like they're trying to help every other radical in the country. All right, I don't know where the time flies by. 800-941-SHAWN, if you want to be a part of the program. All right, you're not going to believe this. Let's say if your phone rings and it's your bank, or you think it's your bank, they know your name, your address, the last four digits of your social security number, and you think, oh, well, it must be my bank. They have all that information. If you think that, you're making a big mistake. Chances are it's not your bank. Chances are it's a scammer that bought your information probably for about $2 from a data broker or one of these people search sites. 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
5: This traffic update brought to you by Daytona Dodge Chrysler Jeep and Ram, just off I-95 at LPGA in Daytona. Traffic is slow along Ridgewood Avenue. We've also got debris on the roadway, 95 northbound near Dunlawton Avenue. I-4 rolling incident free.
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13: 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Showers and thunderstorms, mid-80s today. Showers and thunderstorms, lower 70s tonight. Scattered showers and thunderstorms continue tomorrow, upper 70s. Isolated showers on Wednesday. I'm Precision Weather Meteorologist Russ Murley on WNZF.
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14: From ABC News, I'm Mike Dubusky. The Supreme Court appeared divided today on a major climate change case. Attorneys from Exxon and Suncor have been arguing the city of Boulder, Colorado can't sue them for the negative effects of climate change, instead saying that should be in the purview of the federal government. Justice Brett Kavanaugh questioning one attorney.
15: There's a lot of constitutional theory being tossed around, but we have four precedents.

0: on point. Let me finish.
1: Well,
0: let me finish. Milwaukee 1, Milwaukee 2, Ouellette and AEP, which, as I read them together, make crystal clear that interstate air and water pollution are matters for federal law unless Congress specifically preserves state law.
2: President Trump is headed to Grand Isle, Nebraska today, rallying for incumbent Senator Pete Ricketts amid a close race with union leader and independent Dan Osborne. But ABC News chief White House correspondent Mary Bruce says Trump's presence could be a liability for some Republicans.
3: The president is urging voters to act like he's on the ballot, but it comes as he's facing record low approval numbers and with Americans feeling the economic fallout from the war with Iran. At the pump, gas now averaging $4.30 a gallon. Diesel at $6.30.
2: Speaking of oil prices, Maura Healey, the governor of Massachusetts, has declared a state of emergency over home heating costs, which she says are elevated due to the rising cost of oil.
4: We're taking action today to lower heating costs for people, to lower people's energy bills. It follows steps that I took last year and that I proposed in my energy legislation that I filed, that I do hope gets to my desk. But we're going to continue to look for every which way to help people in Massachusetts deal with really challenging federal headwinds.
2: And measles cases in Pennsylvania have now topped 1,000. 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
2: Sources now tell ABC News the man accused of attacking a fellow pilot on a Fly Dubai flight to Tel Aviv last week planned to crash the plane into Ben-Gurion Airport. More from ABC's Tom Sufi Burridge in Tel Aviv.
7: Two sources telling ABC News the alleged attacker on the Fly Dubai flight to Israel intended to crash the plane into Tel Aviv before passengers rushed the cockpit. The suspect, 29-year-old Hamam Al-Khamani, an Omani national, senior intelligence officials say he was previously suspended from flying after being identified as a security risk.
2: The first of the 2026 Nobel Prizes have been announced in Sweden, with the first prize going to three researchers. ABC's Sherry Preston has more.
8: Nobel Committee Secretary General Thomas Perlman awarding scientists Carl Dieselroth, Peter Hegman, and George Nagel the Nobel Prize in Medicine.
9: For their discoveries concerning light-gated ion channels and optogenetics.
8: That's a very Nobel way of saying they created a tool using light to be able to see deeper into the brain. That tool is now being used by labs worldwide to help unlock more about the mysteries of the mind. Sherry Preston, ABC News.
2: And if you're awake at 4 a.m. tomorrow, look up. You could see Jupiter being eclipsed by the moon, visible across the eastern U.S. and much of the central U.S. adjacent to southern Canada. It'll be just the third such occurrence since 1899. I'm Mike Dubusky, ABC News.
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12: 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The Flagler County Cultural Council and Daytona State College are launching an oral history project this semester, with students recording interviews about the people, places, and events that helped shape the county.
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1: Any people you know who want to be interviewed, they wanted to share their Flagler County history. They come to State College, we can set that up.
13: Student applications are due October 25th. Approved students will receive guidance on research, interview preparation, and recording. From the WNZF Newsroom, I'm Peter Kaline.

0: The attacker, the co-pilot who attacked the captain, he underwent Islamist radical indoctrination.
1: It's not supposed to be a dictatorship, and that's what we, in my opinion, have right now.
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3: Sean Hannity is on right now. And so is his very popular countdown. T-minus 29 days until Election Day.

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1: All right, thanks, Scott Shannon. Hour two, Sean Hannity Show, toll-free. It's 800-941-SEAN if you want to be a part of the program. So we're 29 days till the all-important midterm elections. We've had the worst polling in the primaries I've ever seen in my lifetime. Francesca Hong was supposed to win by as many as 30 points, anywhere between 20 and 30 points. El Sayed up to 20 points. In the case of Francesca Hong, she lost by 3,000 votes. And Abdul El Sayed barely hung on by a point in his race in Michigan. We are following the following states: Michigan, Texas, Ohio, Kansas, Minnesota is now in play, Iowa, Alaska, Maine, New Hampshire, North Carolina, Georgia, and we're following it all. Now, the polling has been atrocious, and what I've been telling people, all of those of you listening, is don't pay attention to the polls because you can't trust them. Anyway, with that said, I mean, we have Robert Kahaly of Trafalgar. You have Matt Towery, Insider Advantage. You have John McLaughlin, McLaughlin and Associates. Rasmussen, to a certain extent, have done a pretty good job of nailing Donald Trump polling. The rest of them, they've been atrocious. What they usually do is at this time, you know, 29 days out of an election, you're going to read every bad poll you can possibly read. And I think the reason is they want to deflate people's incentive. They either like to create over-exuberance and a false sense of confidence, or they want to deflate people's motivation. What's the point of voting? This race is gone. Just look at the polls. Well, you can't say that in this year, frankly, or any year. So, but with that said, it is a good idea to look at what Republicans, what the president should be messaging in these last 29 days. Anyway, Matt Towery of Insider Advantage is with us. John McLaughlin is with us. By the way, Matt has a new book out, The Honoring of Ignorance. We have a link on Hannity.com. And welcome both of you to the program. Thanks for being with us.
2: Thank you, Sean.
3: You.
1: Matt, anything I'm saying about the polling in this cycle and in past cycles that's wrong?
3: No. I mean, one of the things is John doesn't get enough credit because he's also the president's pollster. So sometimes we don't include him because people will say, oh, well, he's biased. Well, he's not biased. He's just accurate. But that's why he's the president's pollster. We've done a pretty good job, and I think we're going to do a good job this year. I want to point out something that's going on, though, Sean. We are seeing these polls, an avalanche of polls showing Democrats are crushing Republicans all over the place, and now the governor's races look like they're all going Democratic. There are a couple of things. First of all, most of these polls are always off and skewed to the side of the Democrats. We know that by large percentage points. The second thing we're seeing, and I'd be interested to see if John's getting the same thing, we're seeing the highest voter intensity, the most enthusiastic voters among seniors, and I've not seen that in a long time at this level. They're voting Republican. The least enthusiastic are young people who are supposedly going to go in there and, you know, tear everything apart and put the Democrats in the office. So when you start re-weighting for that, and by the way, independent voters who are going Democrat this year a little more, they're not enthusiastic about voting either. So if you re-weight these polls based on who's actually going to come to the polls themselves and vote, you're going to see the Republicans being a lot closer than these polls are showing. I mean, we're following House districts, like a little House district in Florida, HD 60, and Georgia Senate 48. These are 50-50 races, and we're going to sit there and see what the party does. How do they turn people out for their races? Because it's that local level that also drives the Senate races and the gubernatorial races.
1: Let's get your broad overview, John McLaughlin.
2: Sean, I think you hit the nail on the head when you said that, you know, in a way that these manufactured polls by the mainstream media, they try to suppress our vote. So, like, when I see the Real Clear Politics average, I end up looking for Insider Advantage. I look for Matt's surveys. I look for Robert's surveys. I look for the other ones. I mean, there's a poll that came out yesterday, you know, at CBS News. They did with YouGov. YouGov, they don't even print, like, who they voted for president in 24. They have 2,166 adults. They could be illegal immigrants. They're not even registered voters. They don't even screen for likely voters. They, you know, so they basically, normally YouGov, when they print an online survey, has only, the last time they printed it, was only 38% Trump voters. We got 50. We got 50%. And you're seeing, like, the New York Times, they'll have when they printed the Trump voters, they had in Texas, they had the Trump voters up 7 over Harris voters as a demographic. Trump won the state by 14. So you're seeing the same thing that we saw when they had the Hillary lock and the Biden blue wave. And that race was only decided by 44,000 votes in 3 states. And then the 2024 election was supposed to be Kamala Harris. So, you know, fortunately for me, Donald Trump's made me look good all these years with his polling, and he's gotten good advice from a lot of good people. But, you know, he won, and he won decisively last election in spite of the polls. I mean, they were trying to suppress our vote. You get this now where they're trying to, basically try to stop contributions to Republicans by saying they're down and say, and they're directing money to, when you look at the map of these closed states, I don't think we're going to lose Alaska, like Matt said. I don't think we're going to lose Iowa or Ohio, or, and the Republicans are pulling money out of North Carolina and Georgia, which is unheard of. I did the polling in North Carolina 3 times in a row for Donald Trump. We won it 3 times in a row. I go back to having worked for Senator Helms, Senator Faircloth in that state. We should not be pulling out of North Carolina. We should not be pulling out of Georgia. I worked for Doug Collins there, Governor Deal. I mean, but right now they are, to try to save some states that should be reliably red. And we should win Ohio. We should win Nebraska. We should win Kansas. They shouldn't be in play. But right now they've got, when you look at these rating services, they've got 9 pure toss-up Senate races, and you got another 5 that are leaners. And I agree with you, Sean. Minnesota's in play. It's a dead-even race. I know for a fact from my own Super PAC polling that Michigan's a dead-even race, 49-49. Should not be a dead-even race, but it is, so we've got to win that one. So it's a very close election, and you got 29 days to go, and people are getting focused, and we're seeing the difference.
1: Matt Towery, let's go through the states that we're talking about. Michigan, Texas, Ohio, Kansas, Minnesota, Iowa, Alaska, Maine, New Hampshire, North Carolina, and Georgia. What do you see?
3: Well, to John's point, Michigan is basically a tied race now. Now, just think about this. 3 weeks at the midterm convention out in Dallas, all these polls had down 6, 7, 8 points. Now, all of a sudden, the good polls have it basically tied. So, in other words, they're all compressing, and the Republicans are coming up. Ohio is the same way. Obviously, we were the ones who had the poll out in Minnesota. That's going to be a new frontier for us. We haven't had that in quite some time.
1: Same with New Hampshire, right, Matt?
3: It's just come out.
1: I think we're losing Matt. All right, let's go to John. John, I'll let you run through the races, and what do you see?
2: I agree with Matt that the Republicans, as they focus on these races, the Republicans are pulling from what the media polls had us behind to like dead even or within the margin of error. And you got 29 days to go. As the Republicans contrast with what the Democrats stand for, raising taxes, that's the leading affordability issue. They're going to raise taxes. They're increase spending. They're increase waste. They're going to have the government eliminate all private health insurance, take over your health care, massive tax increases for that. They're going to have open borders again. As the Republicans contrast with these Democrats, and look at Tallarico in Texas, the guy's a creeper when it comes to sex offender, transgender issues. The focus right now should be creating that contrast, and that'll win it for the Republicans.
1: All right, back to Matt Towery. I think we got Matt back. You can finish your analysis, Matt.
3: Well, I mean, I'm just saying all these races. In fact, what I've said is almost every state's a battleground state this year. It's states you didn't think would be for Democrats or for Republicans. It's going every which way. But I do want to say one thing. You know, John mentioned the fact the GOP pulling out money from some states they shouldn't be pulling out. Let me give you two quick things, okay? Who said this? A mighty American consumer is crashing through inflation and bringing growth. And then who said this? U.S. unemployment is below 5% at a historic rate not seen since the 1960s. Do you think that was Donald Trump bragging? No. That's Yahoo News and the Wall Street Journal in the last few days. I want to know why the Republicans don't have an add up telling people this because they're getting nothing but, in my book, The Honoring of Ignorance, I talk about this mirage machine that's created. And so they've created this idea that because gas prices are up, somehow everything is terrible in this country. People are spending like no tomorrow. They have more money in their pocket. And I put a challenge to the Republican Party and the MAGA group and people who run this stuff. Get some ads out there right now so these independents realize how the economy really is instead of listening every night to the mirage machine trying to depress them and make them think that everything's going negative.
1: Do you think, Matt, that the ads that are being run are the wrong ads?
3: No, I mean, look, every Senate race and every gubernatorial race has to run their own local ads. But look, the president's strategy is we're running on the president's record. Well, we're going to run on the president's record. They need to put that record out, not from Donald Trump. They all think he's just bragging. They need to put out what the enemy is writing, the Wall Street Journal, Yahoo, CNBC, places you would never expect because people don't read this stuff, they don't see it, and they're being brainwashed. And you need some of that independent vote to come up for these Republicans to win. It's time to do it right this minute because, you know, mailing the votes are already out. Ballots are already out in Florida. Next week in Georgia, I believe they start early voting. There's not a lot of time left. And these races are not only eminently winnable, they are winnable. They just got to get the message across.
1: Quick break. Right back. More with our pollsters, Matt Towery and John McLaughlin on the other side. Then your call's coming up this Monday. It's toll free. It's 800-941-SEAN if you want to be a part of the program as we continue.
0: Are you sick of winning yet? 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
9: 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Showers and thunderstorms, mid-80s this afternoon. Showers and storms, low 70s tonight. Scattered showers and thunderstorms, upper 70s tomorrow. Isolated showers Wednesday. I'm Precision Weather Meteorologist Ross Murley on WNZF.
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11: Slowdowns continue this afternoon along US 92 and US 1. Heavy traffic along State Road 100. and a crash on 95 northbound on the shoulder near the Palm Coast Parkway.
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0: All right, final moments. Our pollsters, I'm not trusting most of them this year. They've been atrocious this year. But we have Matt Towery, Insider Advantage, John McLaughlin, McLaughlin and Associates with us. What's the messaging or the key messaging, John McLaughlin, your polling is showing works the best for Republicans?
1: Well, what works the best is creating the contrast where, and this is what I'm concerned about. 2 months ago, in our we got these polls on our website, McLaughlinOnline.com. We were losing the generic ballot by two points. And if you asked, are you going to support a free market Republican or a capitalist Republican or a big government socialist Democrat? All of a sudden, the Republican went out 13 points. Well, last month, it closed to within 7 points, 47-40. This month, it's closed where the Republicans ahead, but 45-41. The Republicans have missed an opportunity with the midterm convention to actually create a scorecard and get the Democrats back on defense. In fact, when you look at unpopular leaders, I mean, Chuck Schumer was 46 unfavorable last month, 29 favorable. This month nationwide, he's 32 and 42. I mean, a little push, Donald Trump could push him over 50%. This guy is going to be the leader of the Democrats in the Senate. I know in my home state of New York, Schumer has a 65% unfavorable rating. And in New York, where they have a socialist mayor who wants to, he controls Kathy Hochul. She endorsed him, created him. Hochul now is going to give him all the tax increases he wants on November 4th. He wants to raise property taxes, income taxes, lower the threshold for the death tax. He wants a corporate tax surcharge. They're going to get that. Plus, he's going to have a bonus for all New York City residents when he releases thousands of criminals when he shuts down Rikers Island. In New York State, Blakeman's within a few points of Kathy Hochul precisely because they know what socialism does. The outer boroughs and the city are afraid of their mayor, of what he's going to do if Hochul gets reelected. That's why Blakeman's close right now. And don't even get me started on the anti-Semitism. But this is what they're bringing to the rest of the country. This is what El Sayed is. This is what Tallarico is. This is what all the Democrats will be doing in Congress if they're successful to take over the House and Senate.
0: All right. Exit question. And I need quick answers from both of you. Matt Towery, who will have control of the House and Senate? If you have to predict, here we are 29 days before this midterm.
2: I don't like predicting, as you know. I'm going to say this. I'm going to say that right now I were.
0: Are you going to punt? Don't punt.
2: I'm not going to punt. I'm going to say the Senate will stay with the Republicans. The House is very problematic, but that's for other reasons. But I do think that the Republicans have to get it one notch up to make sure they get the Senate.
0: Last word, John McLaughlin, predictions.
1: I believe the next 29 days will keep the Senate, and there's over 70 House races in contest, right, and being contested. There's 17 seats that are pure toss-ups. We have the possibility to hold the House. And those Senate races, and particularly some governor's upsets, could actually secure the House for us. So I think we'll win the Senate. And the question is, how close we'll be to hold the House.
0: Well, I can tell you that there are enough people in this radio audience and my TV audience that if they all vote, no exceptions allowed, if everybody votes, there are enough votes here to turn this election on a dime in all 50 states. Appreciate it, Matt Towery, John McLaughlin. Thank you both. Now, you've heard me talking about the Sig Sauer P365. It is the number one selling concealed carry pistol in America. More people carrying firearms. 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Now, Sig Sauer has a 270-year history of precision craftsmanship, incredible reliability. 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
2: ABC News, I'm Mike Dabusky. Caleb Flynn, the former American Idol contestant convicted of murdering his wife, has now been sentenced to life in prison without parole. Last week, the G7 countries tapped into the strategic oil reserves in an effort to get gas prices down. This week, there has been some relief, but Gas Buddy's Patrick DeHaan says it's only a short-term fix.
3: The G7 has been pushed to release oil and refined products from strategic inventories. Once those releases are over, there's really no strategic reserve left for the G7 or the U.S. or any other country to draw on. And the bigger question is, will we continue to see the Strait of Hormuz being impacted? In addition, we've also seen Zelensky potentially talking about more Russian refinery attacks if Russia does not ease back as well.
2: And speaking of oil, a state of emergency is now in place in Massachusetts over the high cost of home heating oil, which the governor says is driven by the war in Iran. This is ABC News.
4: This local news is a service of Flagler County's Toyota dealer, Beaver Toyota, in St. Augustine, conveniently located right off I-95 at exit 311.
5: After 8 years in the position, Bunnell City Manager Alvin Jackson has resigned. He had planned to retire in June, but a special City Commission meeting has been called for today at 9 a.m. to accept his resignation and execute a separation agreement. Also on the agenda is to approve the appointment of current Police Chief David Brannon to interim city manager.
6: Well, I'm certainly honored to be considered for that role and trust and responsibility that goes along with that. My entire purpose is to keep the ship upright and moving forward, making sure that the will of the City Commission is carried out, building trust and transparency in all of our dealings with citizens, with the commission, with our staff, and upholding the highest standards of integrity and excellence that we can.
5: From the WNZF Newsroom, I'm Liz Ryan.
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8: I'm Dan Loney with Your Money Now. Tech stocks going higher and oil prices pulling back help Wall Street to a strong showing today and a record close for the NASDAQ. The Dow gained 91 points, ending the day at 51,268. NASDAQ added 286 points, and the S&P 500 was up by 51. SpaceX shares were up 8% on Monday, which helped it reach its highest level since June at $171 a share. But with that, CEO Elon Musk has once again reached trillionaire status. Over the weekend, analysts at Morgan Stanley called shares of the space company, quote unquote, cheap at today's prices and placed a $300 price target on the company. More than 20 million Medicare beneficiaries may receive a $90 direct payment to help pay Part B premiums, according to the White House. And these are separate from the $500 refund checks announced last week. The $90 is coming from unutilized funds in the $2 billion Medicare Improvement Fund. And that is Your Money Now.
9: And I'm watching him, making sure we're okay. And if we're lucky, we get to see. If not, everything is by feel. You always have a buddy with you. You're never doing anything by yourself. You're never alone. I followed my dad's advice to always prove myself and do what I can in the Navy and make him proud, make everyone proud. So I try to do that with everything I do. Being a woman, it's sometimes more challenging because we have to wear the same amount of gear that a man does, and we have to do the same amount of pull-ups that a man does for the physical training and the test. It's a challenge, but you can do it. You just got to set your mind to it. Taught me how to be a leader, independent, confident.
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1: All right, 25 till the top of the hour. It's toll free. It's 800-941-SEAN. If you want to be a part of the program, your calls, your comments, your intuitive insight coming up in mere moments. Born on America's darkest day, 9/11/01. Our friends at the Tunnel to Towers Foundation, they have been helping American heroes ever since. Heroes like U.S. Army Sergeant Mario Nelson. Now, he served in the National Guard, volunteered at Ground Zero after the 9/11 attacks. Later, Mario did enlist full-time in the Army, was deployed to Iraq, and sadly, Mario made the ultimate sacrifice when he was killed by a rocket-propelled grenade. Now, this being the 25th anniversary year of 9/11, we continue to honor the cost of service, the enduring legacy of those that gave everything for our liberty, for our freedom. Now, Mario sadly left behind his wife and his daughter, and after his death, his wife even began helping others heal from grief and from trauma related to all of this. And the Tunnel to Towers Foundation, because of your generosity, they were able to recognize this sacrifice of this family by providing them with a mortgage-free home. And by the way, we can help even more families like the Nelsons. 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Now, you can donate land, you can donate a car, you can make one big donation, give up two Starbucks a month, get on their $11 a month program. 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Hey, Linda, guess who I will be interviewing for my podcast immediately after this program today?
2: Who?
1: You don't know, do you?
2: I do not. Nobody tells me anything. I'm always the last to know.
1: I talk to you all the time. We talk. We talk this
2: weekend.
1: Clearly
2: not, because I don't know. I don't know nothing about today.
1: Rom, Rombo, Deadfish, Emmanuel. By the way, do you think he knows I call him that?
2: Yes, I do.
1: You do think he knows that?
2: Well, considering the fact that you screamed it down on a very large, huge convention center hallway, Rombo, as loud as you possibly could. Yeah, I think he has some idea. Yeah.
1: Now, he was on Meet the Press yesterday. I'm not sure if you saw any of it. And he's now saying that he's going to support Abdul al-Sayed. Now, he's saying that on the one hand. On the other hand, he's saying a lot of negative things about Democrats, which, you know, I will question him about. I'll question him about, you know, his time as mayor. He was mayor for 8 years in Chicago. But, you know, he's out there, you know, talking about the Democratic Party as if, you know, they're a mess, and they are a mess. And, you know, he said that the Democratic brand is crap, and it shouldn't just be about fighting Donald Trump. He's saying that the brand is weak. He's saying it's a bad idea to go after impeaching Donald Trump. He says the Democratic socialists are non-Democrats. I'm like, okay, then why are you supporting Abdul al-Sayed? Because that's what he said also. Listen.
3: Well, let me ask you this, because given al-Sayed's position, given how you're saying how complex this issue is, will you endorse Abdul al-Sayed?
4: Yeah, it's
3: al-Sayed?
4: A complex issue.
3: Will you endorse Abdul al-Sayed?
4: Look,
3: do you
4: I'll
3: support
4: be going to
3: him, given that position?
4: Yeah. We have massive disagreements. I support the Democratic Party. I support the Democratic candidate. I'll be going to Michigan again. I've been there repeatedly to help the gubernatorial candidate. I support the Democratic Party position because it happens to come up, as Supreme Court Justice Alito said. He's thinking about retiring. And I'm not playing around anymore with what they did under President Obama on the Supreme Court, or what this Supreme Court did giving President Trump a get-out-of-jail card as it relates to all the corruption, which is why you're seeing this.
3: But just to be
4: so
3: clear,
4: the Supreme Court, I just said it.
3: Do you support Abdul al-Sayed?
4: My support's not important. I said yes.
1: Now, okay, just to let Rom Rombo know, give him a little preview of today's coming attractions, if he's listening, that this is Mike Rogers, who's running in Michigan against Abdul al-Sayed. You know, he is a guy that's criticizing breast cancer research, you know, on top of football, on top of every other dumb thing that he says, and on top of his best friend, Hassan Piker. Listen.
5: Breast cancer is the second leading cause of cancer death in women. One in eight women will be diagnosed with this disease during their lives. But Abdul El Sayed blasted breast cancer patient advocates, saying increased funding for breast cancer research was disturbing because it benefited women with social power and privilege. What is wrong with Abdul El Sayed? As a cancer survivor, Mike Rogers will stand with Michigan women.
1: Okay, well, this is going to be interesting. If that's the more moderate wing of the Democratic Party, then you know that this party is gone. All right, let's get to our busy phones. Eric in my free state of Florida. Eric, hi, how are you? Glad you called, sir.
6: Thank you, Sean, for taking the call. Congratulations on your 30-year anniversary. You've done a wonderful job over the last 30 years. I'd like to talk a little bit about Medicare for All.
1: By the way, thank you.
6: Oh, you're welcome.
1: Yeah, well, Medicare for All, yeah, which, you know, is going to cost trillions of dollars we can't afford.
6: Exactly. There are five bullet points that really have to be presented in unison anytime we talk about that. Medicare for All is going to cost $5 trillion, like you just said. And number two is the amount of spending is going to fuel inflation like crazy. Number three, we're going to have huge taxes in order to pay for this. And number four, it's terribly unfair to seniors who worked for 47 years from 18 to age 65 in order to earn Medicare benefits. And finally, the most important bullet point is Kristen Logan. She needs to become a household name. She's a Canadian cancer patient who waited 6 months to get an MRI scan while the Canadian government sent her pamphlets on how to kill herself. So Kristen is spelled with a K. I hope everyone becomes familiar, and maybe you could invite her on your show someday.
1: No, it's a great idea. I am familiar with the case, but that's not the only one. I mean, why do so many Canadians flock to America when they need care and they have a single payer plan? You know, why do the National Health Services in Great Britain, why is it such an unmitigated disaster? Because it doesn't work. And remember, as part of Medicare for All, they also want to get rid of private health insurance. So you wouldn't even be allowed to, you know, have concierge care if you can afford it. But if they have their way, you wouldn't be able to afford anything because we'd all have the same amount of money because they would confiscate everyone's wealth. Aaron is in Michigan. Aaron, well, what a race you got going on there. Glad you called, sir.
7: Yeah, how you doing, Sean?
1: I'm good. What's going on?
7: Nothing. Hey, let me, first off, thank you for taking my call, and thank you for being a warrior for telling the truth in this world, because there's not enough of that going on.
1: Well, you give me that opportunity every day. I'm never taking it for granted, and I feel more gratitude and appreciation than I've ever felt in my life. I realize how blessed and lucky and fortunate that I am. I was on with Steve Doocy today. We were talking about finishing 30 years of Fox. Can you believe I've been on Fox for 30 years? It feels like 30 minutes. It's gone by so fast.
7: It's awesome. It's absolutely awesome. I want to talk about Mr. El Sayed today, and I
1: yes, sir.
7: I live in the Detroit area, and you know, all due respect to your pollsters, they are completely wrong of what's going on in this state. What everyone around the country doesn't understand is the Arab community in Michigan is not new. So a lot of the communities around the country are more of like they've never been exposed to it. We've had an Arab community for 50 years here, right? Dearborn, you know, is the hub of the Arab community.
1: Yeah, my understanding, it's about 2% of the population. Am I wrong on that?
7: I believe that you're right, and it's concentrated in a couple different areas in Wayne County. And you know what I wanted to talk about was in Wayne County, in Michigan. In order to win a general election in Michigan, you have to win Wayne County. It's Detroit. You have to win Detroit.
1: Wayne County is Detroit. That's correct. Even though Detroit lost at one point half their population. By the way, just as long as we're talking about it, remember Abdul El Sayed wouldn't comment on Ali, the Supreme Leader Khamenei's death, because a lot of people in Dearborn are sad. I'm like, if they're sad, they're supporting the number one state sponsor of terror responsible for killing untold thousands of Americans. Okay, sure, sounds great.
7: It's terrible. Plus, he had almost a no comment on the terrorist attack on the Jewish center that was in the suburbs of Detroit. You know, a couple of months ago, the guy that tried to drive in the door and, you know, kill a bunch of children. right? He didn't really have anything negative to say about that either. You know, he kind of just avoided the question when somebody asked him about it. The problem that's going on in Michigan for Mr. El-Sayed is the fact that the Arab community and the black community do not get along here. Not even close, right? It's not a matter of, you know, is he going to be able to get enough votes? I don't think he's going to be able to get enough votes because the, you know, you look at Wayne County, he lost the primary in Wayne County where Dearborn was at by 7 points. You know, the black community is not.
1: I don't see Haley Stevens voters being enthusiastic about Abdul El-Sayed. I just don't.
7: Not at all. And like I said, Sean, the black community here in Michigan is not a big fan of the Arab community. Plus, we have a situation going on right now that's probably not really getting in the national news, where a black woman was kind of assaulted and robbed during broad daylight by a large group of Arab men, right? And they hurled a bunch of racial insults at her and stole her stuff. She was in a car accident. And, you know, this group kind of descended on her in the middle of the day in one of the border areas of Detroit and Dearborn. And now the black community and the Arab community are at this high tension level because there's protesting going on. You know, these groups are showing up in Dearborn, the Dearborn communities and the Dearborn neighborhoods, you know, and these guys are showing up armed, you know, wearing bulletproof vests, but it's not getting any national play because.
1: Well, if anyone gets any videos of this and you want to send it to me, I will give it national play. How's that?
7: Oh, I will definitely.
1: Linda, correct me if I'm wrong. Remember that happened 1 year and you had Black Panthers showing up at the polling place, I believe in Pennsylvania. I think it was in Philly. Wasn't it?
2: Oh, yeah. Oh. They were out and they were loud and they had weapons.
1: Oh, yeah. That was a big deal. If anyone gets any videos of any shenanigans anywhere, any place, please send it to us. We'll take a look at it. Okay.
7: Yeah. There's definitely a couple of YouTube videos out there on it, Sean. So I will, I'll shoot you the links over. But, you know.
1: But just remember to, I mean, everyone's got to be careful. I've got to be so careful these days because AI can generate anything. I mean, the vetting process that I have to go through on videos, Linda, I mean, the stuff that we have to vet these days, the things that we took for granted for decades, now I have to ask, is this real or is this artificial intelligence? You don't always know.
7: Yeah, absolutely. Absolutely. So I think that the national polling is skewed way off. I don't believe that the polling is, they're not polling down in Detroit. You know,
1: look at the polling in with Haley Stevens. She was supposed to lose by 20 points. She barely lost by a point. Aaron, I'm going to roll though, man. Appreciate it. Thanks for the heads up. All right, quick break. Right back. More of your calls coming up. Toll free. It's 800-941-SHAWN this Monday if you want to be a part of the program.
0: Roundup is next. 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And stay tuned for the final hour free-for-all on the Sean Hannity Show.
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9: This traffic update brought to you by Daytona Dodge Chrysler Jeep and Ram, just off I-95 at LPGA in Daytona. Slowdowns continue along U.S. 92 and U.S. 1. An accident being reported, I-4 eastbound near Port Orange. We also have a disabled vehicle on the Palm Coast Parkway near Deandra Trailway. 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

0: All right, on this Monday, let's get back to our busy phones. It's toll-free 800-941-SHAWN. Dave is in Virginia. Dave, how are you? Glad you called. Happy Monday, if there is such a thing.
1: Same to you, Mr. Hannity. Thank you for taking my call. May I call you Sean?
0: Yeah, of course. What's going on?
1: So I've been thinking about sacrifice, okay? Sacrifice. And in the past, some of our leaders during times of crisis and preventing a rogue state from getting a nuclear weapon is certainly, to me, a time of crisis. I ask myself, what would we be willing to sacrifice if we knew that there was going to be an attack either on the United States or our allies? What would we be willing to sacrifice to prevent that? And I'm curious as to what we would.
0: Well, I think what you're referring to, I may be guessing, if I am, tell me I'm wrong, is, you know, not having a nuclear armed Iran. I don't think the president had a choice. And, you know, did we sacrifice a period with higher gas prices? Yeah, but the overall economy is, if you look at demographically, especially minorities, we have the lowest poverty rate in history, the largest median income ever in history. We have GDP projected growth. Well, it just was revised upward for the second quarter. We expect third quarter GDP to go up to as high as 5%+, according to the Atlanta Fed. The economy is moving. Manufacturing is coming back. It's making it into the economic bloodstream. But I think Matt Towery was right. Is there's an untold story here that we got to tell. We'll give you the last word.
1: So if I had the president's ear, I would ask him to ask the oil companies to make a sacrifice, particularly in this last quarter,

0: 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And don't forget to, and you're going to sleep better than you ever have. It makes a difference. It really does. Sleep makes such a big difference. Health, wellness, fitness, nutrition, longevity. Anyway, quick break. We'll come right back. More on the other side as we continue. On October 7, 2023, Israeli firefighter Danny faced a nightmare no parent should ever have to endure. As terrorists attacked his community, he and his wife sheltered in their safe room. Only yards away, his daughter and son-in-law, they were trapped inside their home as it burned down during these horrific attacks that day. There was nothing that he could do to save them, nothing. In the midst of this unimaginable grief, Danny stepped forward to help evacuate survivors and care for the shattered community. And today he continues helping rebuilding. His story does remind us behind every headline is a family. 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And each flag planted as part of this powerful movement is honoring a life that was lost. Learn how you, your church, your community can help make a difference. 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
4: 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Showers and thunderstorms, mid-80s today. Showers and thunderstorms, lower 70s tonight. Scattered showers and thunderstorms continue tomorrow, upper 70s. Isolated showers on Wednesday. I'm Precision Weather Meteorologist Russ Murley on WNZF.
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5: From ABC News, I'm Lindsay Davis, anchor of Prime, streaming weeknights on ABC News Live. Life in prison without parole, that's the sentence a judge handed down today in the case of Caleb Flynn, the former pastor and American Idol contestant who'd been convicted of killing his wife, the judge speaking moments ago.
6: Your actions, Mr. Flynn, were abhorrent. The layers of deceit, manipulation, and cruelty that you have shown are quite honestly impossible to fathom.
5: Flynn apologizing to his wife's family and asking for forgiveness. President Trump is on his way to Nebraska right now to rally for Pete Ricketts, the incumbent Republican senator there. It's the latest campaign stop the president is making ahead of the midterms. And it comes as some Republicans worry the president's approval numbers could be a liability. The president responding today.
7: My poll numbers are great. And all you have to do is look at the crowds we're drawing. And every time I leave, that candidate will be losing. And by the time I leave, they're winning.
5: Trump will be in Texas later this week to campaign for state AG Ken Paxton. It will be his second stop there in the space of a week. Protesters are gathering right now at Cornell University as the school faces new scrutiny for how it handled an alleged case of gang rape in 2024. ABC News has now obtained a recording of a phone call made by Jane Doe after the alleged incident.
8: She said, if I wanted to take this somewhere, what y'all did would be classified as gang rape.

0: already knew when I came in, I was 10 shots deep. Ingalls responded with a different recollection.
1: You did tell me you were sober, by the way. You did. You said you hadn't been anywhere.
0: Jane Doe said she was 100% sure she told him she had been at a bar for a sorority event, and I never lie.
2: Aaron Katursky reporting. And the State Department, as well as the CDC, says it's actively monitoring a suspected case of pneumonic plague in Russia, which led to the death of a laboratory worker. Local health officials have launched anti-epidemic measures in southern Siberia, where that anti-plague research facility is located. 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
2: 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Now, more news.
5: Massachusetts has declared a state of emergency over heating oil prices, and Governor Healey says she's actively finding other sources of energy to help ease up on the high costs.
6: We've got to look to bring more energy in. I'm looking to do that. I'm trying to do that every single day. You know, it's Donald Trump who last year tried to kill energy supply to Massachusetts. He tried to turn off that wind farm that right now is powering a couple hundred thousand homes and businesses in Massachusetts. So we can't have that.
5: Governor Healey also signing an executive order that will make hundreds of thousands more customers eligible for home heating assistance and will eliminate charges and fees on electric bills for the winter months. Amid complaints about privacy violations and misuse by police officers, the debate over automated license plate readers is far from over. ABC's Jim Ryan is in Texas, where it's suddenly more difficult to gain access to information about the cameras.
7: More difficult and much more expensive. Local and state law enforcement agencies have begun to charge a fee for records on their Flock camera systems. The Texas Tribune quotes a privacy watchdog as saying that the Fort Worth suburb of North Richland Hills is demanding $2.3 million for information about the city's AI-powered Flock cameras.
5: And Pennsylvania health authorities say there are now over 1,000 confirmed cases of the measles. I'm Mike Dubusky, ABC News.
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12: Amendment 1 has to do with the state rainy day fund. Amendment 2 would help our farmers.
13: That's State Representative Sam Greco, who joined us on Free for All Friday last week to discuss Amendments 1 and 2. He says Amendment 1 could help the state respond to a hurricane in Flagler County or keep services running during an economic downturn.
12: Amendment 1 increases the cap that currently exists. The thought behind this is that we are in a period of time, fortunately, where the state's in extremely sound financial shape, and we want the ability to save more money away for a rainy day. In the case of Amendment 2, it exempts agricultural equipment from tangible personal property tax.
13: Both amendments go before Florida voters in November. If approved, Amendment 2's tax exemption would begin January 1st, 2027. From the WNZF Newsroom, I'm Erica Fox.

0: come along.
1: The attacker, the co-pilot who attacked the captain, he underwent Islamist radical indoctrination.
2: It's not supposed to be a dictatorship, and that's what we, in my opinion, have right now.
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4: Sean Hannity is on right now. And so is his very popular countdown. T-minus 29 days until Election Day.

0: 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More behind-the-scenes information on breaking news and more bold, inspired solutions for America. Coming up next, our final news roundup and information overload hour.
1: All right, news roundup and information overload hour. If you want to be a part of the program, it's 800-941-SEAN. If you would like to join us, I mean, it's hard for good people to wrap their minds around madness, but, you know, it is true. The radical left wants to take over. The radical left has their stated agenda. They want to defund, dismantle, defund police departments, abolish prisons, and every other insane idea on top of it. We have been warning you that this is what is on the ballot in just 29 short days. What we're beginning to see, and it's not just this election cycle, we've seen it now in past cycles, is the big money Democrats have been putting a fortune into attorneys general races, and they're doing so for one reason, that they want to control the criminal justice system. And I've always said, if you pay attention to what the Democratic Party has done historically, they've never been as transparent as they're being now and putting up their stated reality and their stated agenda. That's kind of been the direction they've been moving now for decades. But they would hide a little bit more of what they really believed. But now they're being a little bit more bold. And that means abolish prisons, abolish police, no bail, et cetera, et cetera. I don't know what our towns and cities will be like if we ever do something this stupid. I mean, we get glimpses of it when you have, you know, these blue state, blue city mayors and leaders and attorneys generals that are absolutely so soft on crime, it makes it more dangerous. You know, if I see one more interview, one more angel family, I saw one this morning, I wanted to cry watching it. I'm just so sick and tired of seeing this. And we have laws on the books for a reason, and we need good attorneys generals that believe in the Constitution and the rule of law and enforcing the laws of the land. Now, Bob Fioretti is going to join us in a second. He's the a candidate for attorney general in Illinois. It's going to be a hard state for any buddy with common sense to win. Bob Fioretti, thank you, sir, for being with us. What's going on? Glad you could join us.
2: Yeah, thank you for having me on the show. It's going good. I have to tell you, I am running, and I'm running up and down. This is a big state. At the end of the state, I believe you're almost closer to New Orleans than you are to the city of Chicago, so you can envision how big this state is. And Chicago is a great city, and we do have a great state and a lot of good people, but a lot of them are moving out because of high crime, high property taxes, a governor who wants to run for president instead on a very leftist radical agenda. And here we are, the citizens are stuck, and those that are stuck here don't want to move, but we keep hearing more and more people leaving the state because of the crime. I mean, this weekend alone in the city of Chicago, we had 18 people shot, 2 fatally, and overall, we've had over 1,500 people shot in the city of Chicago this year alone, and 337 homicides. Those numbers chill people from coming in from the suburbs participate in things here in the city of Chicago. I hear it all the time, and it's not encouraging for people who want to work here or people who want to live here, and it becomes a problem.
1: Well, I'll give you an example. I'm gonna do a podcast with Rahm Emanuel later. He was the mayor in Chicago in your state from 2011 to 2019. He was mayor for, you know, that long a period of time. If you look at all homicides when he was mayor, it was 4,375, 3,808 by gunshot, 567 by other means. The total number of people shot, 23,917. Now, during a number of those years, Barack Obama was president. Barack Obama's from Chicago. And I'm just curious, how come they can never fix it? And it was it's not like something that he did inherit a problem, but then the problem got exponentially worse by the fifth year that he was the mayor of Chicago. And, you know, I've been scrolling the names of people in your state that have been shot and killed. You can predict almost with pinpoint accuracy how many people be shot and killed in Chicago every weekend. And we don't know their names, and we don't seem to really care, and nobody ever seems to pay attention, and the problem never gets resolved.
2: Well, Sean, I served 4 years as an alderman under Rahm, 4 years under Daley, 4 years under Rahm. And I have to tell you, whenever I brought up the issue of those that are, the violence in the streets of the city of Chicago and those that were being killed, my colleagues on the council, all other 49 of them, would say, Bob, you're the only one that can speak out. I said, well, what are you doing sitting in this chair? I heard it more often than not. I would go to black churches primarily on the south and west sides, and I'd say, you know who has the guns. You know who's creating the violence in our communities. And about anywhere from a 25% to a third, their heads would go up and down. They know who it, but the question is, they're so entrenched on what happens that everybody is benefiting from it. And people, you know, in the suburbs, we have 135 municipalities here in Cook County alone. And a lot of the suburban people think, oh, it's no big deal. Don't worry about it. You know, it doesn't affect me. Well, the problem is they all pay. It's about, for somebody being in emergency room with a gunshot wound, it's about $50,000 for the first half hour. So everybody pays here in the state of Illinois. And so they realize it, and then they have to get moving on what's happening. We can stop it if we had a strong attorney general. You know, this whole cashless bail thing, the abolished prisons, the no police, actually started here when George Soros forced the money into and elected Kim Fox, the attorney general of this state. If we would have had a strong attorney general instead of the weak ones that we had, this all could have stopped. And it's time to start looking back on what happened here, but we need somebody who can stand up against the violence that we see. And my race is in particular because the attorney general is more powerful than the governor. He can review and approve or deny contracts. He has the ability to be involved in all the election law and all the criminal cases that are going on in this state. So and to stop all of the lawsuits that are going, that Illinois has joined in and stopped against President Trump. We're now approaching 60 if we haven't gotten over that, and we're spending millions of dollars because the Democratic elite who run this state believe only in one thing, on how to run. Let's stop Trump and they're going to get elected. Well, they're in for a surprise, and I'm going to tell you that.
1: Well, I hope so. If people want to get in touch with you, Bob, how do they do it?
2: BobForIllinois.com, which is my website. 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And I'm going to continue the fight that we've had and continue making sure that the people of this city and state are adequately represented, and the people are out there knowing that we have safe streets, that we have strong communities, and that we have thriving businesses. And the only way to do that now is by electing me as their attorney general. And go to BobForIllinois.com. And Sean, I want to appreciate being on your show.
1: I don't like what's happening with this targeting of attorneys generals. There's the method to their madness. They want the chaos, knowing that they will gain power in the process. Bob, appreciate it. Thank you, sir. We're going to watch it closely and hope for a miracle in Illinois. 800-941-SEAN is our number. You want to be a part of the program. Alabama, Tommy, next. Sean Hannity Show. What's up, Tommy? How are you?
3: Hey, Sean. I've followed you for a long time. You talked to me about Obama before he even got into office, and it really piqued my interest in politics. But I grew up in...
1: By the way, was there anything I was wrong about Obama?
3: You were so dead on right. I mean, it was... like you are a fortune teller.
1: I'm a fortune teller in 29 days, and if these lunatics get in office, it's not going to be good. I'm not going anywhere. You know, win, lose, or draw, I'm fighting. I'm going to stay in the fight. However, there's a lot at stake that we can prevent a lot of misery And, you know, we could stop the shredding of our Constitution if we take this seriously enough. But anyway, go ahead.
3: Absolutely. Well, I grew up in the 60s, and communism was enemy number one, because it wasn't too far removed from World War II, and I was born in 1955. But what people need to understand is these polls are so flawed and so skewed. We've seen this in the underperforming of Democrats in a lot of these recent elections, as much as like 20 points and one for the governor of, I forgot which that one was, but they're designed to discourage conservatives and Christians and Republican voters, not so they won't get out and vote. And the number one issue of winning and losing is people getting out to vote. If just 50% of the Christians listening to this program and telling other Christians to vote, that their vote means something, we will win. That's the
1: If everybody, I can promise you this mathematically, because in midterms, historically, you're looking at 20-25% lower turnout. If everybody that voted in 24 shows up and votes, if everybody in this radio audience shows up and votes, we're not going to lose. We will shock the world. And you can't listen to these polls. You're absolutely right. They wreak havoc on people's psychology heading into important elections. It's done by design. Don't believe them and assume that your vote will be the deciding vote for your elections.
3: Absolutely. Well, you know,
1: it's the best I can do, but I'm trying to get people motivated to do it.
3: Absolutely. It's a shame that young people have no idea the horrors of communism. They weren't taught civics in school, and they've just been brainwashed basically by the mainstream media, Hollywood, et cetera. But if they only knew what we fought for and go back and look at communist China with Mao and Stalin and the Soviet Union, they killed over 150 million of their own citizens, many who helped them get into power. And as soon as they got into power, they got rid of all the intellectuals and all the lefties and the artsy people. And those are the people that are supporting Mondami and El Sayed and people like this that will turn around. And once they take power, they'll be the first they'll be targeted. That's why
1: I'm telling people, you know, and I think you just told them in a very firm way. Tommy, appreciate it, man. Thank you. All right, quick break. Right back. More of your calls coming up. Here's our toll-free number. It's 800-941-SEAN if you want to be a part of the program.
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6: This traffic update brought to you by Daytona Dodge Chrysler Jeep and Ram, just off I-95 at LPGA in Daytona. No major problems out there. The usual slowdowns along US 1 and US 92. A little bit slow on I-4 headed westbound and along State Road 100. 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
10: Hi, my name is Edison. I'm age 10, and I'm in 5th grade at Old Kings Elementary School. I'm involved in activities at my school like art club, writing. I made a school newspaper. In my free time, I like to draw and play my guitar. I've been playing guitar for about 3 years now, and I've been to, I think, more than 10 showcases. My favorite subjects in school are reading and math, because if I want to make a school newspaper, reading is going to have to be a big one in math. I really want to go to MIT, so that's going to be a big one there. In the future, I hope I am a lawyer. If I could go on a vacation anywhere, I would go to Paris because I want to go see the Eiffel Tower. I want to go to the top of it. I want to thank Mrs. Stachev and the principal from Old Kings, Mrs. Rivera, my mom, my dad, my aunt, my uncle, and my brother. And thank you, Beaver Toyota.
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0: All right, back to our busy phones we go. 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Janice in my free state of Florida. Janice, how are you? Glad you called.
1: Hey, Sean, how are you?
0: I'm good. What's going on?
1: Yes, I am in the free state of Florida. I left California 4 years ago. Couldn't take it no more. So my beautiful house, and I moved to Florida for common sense. I try to inform people as much as I possibly can. This is not time for emotional voting. It is time for you to take a stand and do not sell out our country. You want to spite your nose or cut your nose to spite your face because you have an issue with the Iran. I don't call it a war. I call it a butt kicking and a wake up call for Iran. And at the end of the day, it should have been done a long time ago. I stand with my president 1000%. I am an African American woman who has voted for Trump all three times, and I wish I could vote for him again.
0: Well, in a way you can, because his agenda, if Democrats get control of either the House or Senate, or God forbid both houses, it is going to stop a large part of his agenda. He'll fight them. He'll fight hard. We'll fight with him. We're not, you know, I'm not saying that if I lose elections like Democrats, oh, I'm leaving the country. No, I'm going to stand at my ground and I'm going to fight. But it'll be much, much harder, and progress will stop. And it'll be never-ending investigations, and it'll be the strongest push towards communism, socialism, statism, whatever ism you want to put a name on it, it's going to happen. And we can prevent it. You still have time. This election is in 29 days. What do you want to hear when the words Fox News projects comes out of Brett or Martha's mouth? 800-941-SHAWN if you want to be a part of the program. Look, I want to talk directly to hardworking business owners listening right now, or, you know, anybody that has a problem with the IRS. You get that scary letter. It causes anxiety. It's from the IRS. Uh-oh. You know, you took risk. You're working hard. You're creating jobs. 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
2: ABC News, I'm Mike Dubusky. A judge in Ohio has sentenced Caleb Flynn, the former American Idol contestant, to life in prison without parole. Last month, he was convicted of murdering his wife, Ashley, after engaging in an affair with another woman. Flynn, speaking before that sentence came down.
3: I made vows to Ashley on our wedding day. I failed those vows. And through my decisions, I have caused you guys an incredible amount of pain.
2: President Trump is out on the campaign trail. This evening, he'll be in Nebraska rallying support for incumbent Republican Senator Pete Ricketts, engaged in a close race with independent Dan Osborne. On Wednesday, he heads to Texas for the second time in a week to rally for Republican Ken Paxton, who recent polls show is trailing Democrat James Tallarico. This is ABC News.
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4: 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From the WNZF Newsroom, I'm Peter Killeen.
6: 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Showers through the night ease up a little bit, low 70s. They pick up again on Tuesday, the high in the upper 70s. And we'll likely be dealing with showers right through Tuesday night, Wednesday, Thursday too, with the system in the Gulf feeding moisture straight across, temperatures close to 80 each day. This is Precision Weather Meteorologist Phil Spivak for WNZF.
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0: draining the swamp. 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
1: All right, 25 now till the top of the hour. 800-941-SEAN if you want to be a part of the program. We now are nearly at the third anniversary, October 7th, 2023. And Israel that day lost, based on their population size versus ours, the equivalent of 40,000 Americans in a day. And why Israel comes under criticism, I will never understand the rise of anti-Semitism worldwide in the halls of Congress, college campuses, you know, on the airwaves among some people. It's disgusting. Anyway, and it's just unfortunate. Israeli firefighter, a guy by the name of Danny, faced a nightmare no parent should ever endure because as these terrorists were attacking his community, his daughter and son-in-law were trapped inside their home as the home was burning during this horrific attack. There's nothing he could do to save them. And Danny had dedicated his life to rescuing others. He's a firefighter. Yet in the midst of an unimaginable grief, he stepped forward to help evacuate survivors and care for his shattered community. And even to this day, 3 years later, he's helping to rebuild. And this story just reminds us that behind every headline is a family, a mother, a father, a son, a daughter, whose life mattered to all of them. And this is, you know, our fight. It's a fight against radical Islamic terrorists that want death to Israel, death to America. And that's why it was so critical that Donald Trump stop Iran from ever getting a nuclear weapon. Anyway, the need for humanitarian assistance is so great. That's why we are so proud of our partnership with the International Fellowship of Christians and Jews. They're providing all the humanitarian assistance, food, water, shelter, clothing, medications. They have mobile medical clinics for the elderly. Thousands and thousands of Israelis have been displaced, bombed out of their homes by Iran or their proxies. And of course, they have their Flags for Fellowship now coming up, and churches and synagogues and schools and communities are standing against radical Islamists and standing with Israel in their fight for survival. 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

0: I mean, he's so loved in the community, so massive controversy has broken out. And you would think, well, what's the controversy, Hannity? What did Mr. O'Neill do? Nothing. He got the endorsement of a sheriff in the area, and the sheriff's name is, you know, he's somebody that, look, every prosecutor, every DA, they have what's called prosecutorial discretion. And when he made this comment, it's like all of a sudden the Democrats in North Carolina lost their minds because he knows the person. And Jim O'Neill's not running as a Republican, as a conservative, as a liberal, as a Democrat. No, he's running because he wants to keep his community in Winston-Salem, North Carolina, safe and secure. The streets safe and secure. Law and order is a prerequisite for the pursuit of happiness. So, well, what's been going on there? I read that this has like become a massive issue, and Democrats are thinking about kicking him out of the party because he's endorsing you because you've done a great job.
1: Yeah. So, first of all, thanks for having me on, Sean. And there's probably 1,000 law enforcement officers that are not responding to calls right now that are listening in on this interview, because I promised them that I would thank you for always having the backs of law enforcement. When the times were tough and the chips were down and people were calling for defund the police, you stood by them. You never wavered in your support. And you were,
0: I never will. I never will.
1: But you were one of the few people that had the platform and had the voice, and you stood up for them. And I can't tell you, talk about these firemen and people forget about these guys and the women that go out and do these tough jobs day in and day out, and people just expect it. But you hold them in a different regard, a different light, and I'm so grateful to you. They are so grateful that you've always had their back.
0: So we've got this DSA group, the Democratic Socialists of America, and they have their platform. And they want to abolish prisons and abolish police and abolish bail. If that happens, does that not make our cities and our towns like Winston-Salem less safe, less secure? Doesn't it make it more dangerous for every law-abiding person in these cities, in these towns? Because that's what's happening.
1: Well, it would be total chaos. And it's sort of like people forget this moment and this movement once upon a time that was called Defund the Police. And when you were talking about defund the police, you're talking about the people that keep you safe. And the first thing that anybody that's critical of law enforcement does when their house is getting broken into in the middle of the night is they call 911. Which always amazes me that you want to defund the very people that are coming to your rescue when people are trying to break into your home at night. It's really an insane approach. And here in Winston-Salem, as you mentioned, I'm a Republican. The sheriff here is a Democrat, and we work together because criminal investigations and prosecutions require trust and communication. Now, we don't have to agree on every political issue, but the one issue we have to agree on is that people have to be safe. We have to keep people safe. And here in Winston-Salem, you know, our homicides are down 49%. Our robberies are down 22%. And it's amazing to me that a man would stand up and say, I want to work with the guy who knows how to keep people safe, who knows how to keep this community safe where I grew up. And he is being excoriated for that, and he is being trashed online and in the newspaper, and it's sick. It's really sickening.
0: Is there anything we could do to help the sheriff out? Because all he's done is put his life on the line for the people in Winston-Salem to make them more safe and more secure and work with you. I mean, because you guys are working on things like, well, is this somebody that deserves a severe, you know, sentence because they're incorrigible and they're repeat offenders? Or is this somebody that maybe with the right amount of, you know, care can be rehabilitated? Because I know both things are important to you, and my understanding is both things are important to the sheriff.
1: Absolutely. You know, we know how to be merciful, and we also know when we have to drop the hammer. We had here recently in Winston-Salem the largest fentanyl bust in the state of North Carolina ever in history, made by his office and my office together. The largest fentanyl bust. And you know, and your listeners know, that the smallest drop of fentanyl can

0: basically wipe out an entire office building. These are the kind of cases that, that he and I work together. We recently had a lady here in Winston-Salem that we charged who was involved in the mosque killing and what was soon to be the temple killing out in California, but it was also planned here in Winston-Salem. When that started, the sheriff picked up the phone and called me and said, we got to move, we got to go quick, and we got to do something because we got a problem. That's what people expect out of their sheriff and out of their DA. They don't care what party affiliation they are. What they care about is, are you working together? Are you doing things to keep us safe? Are you doing things to keep our children safe? Winston-Salem is a safe place to live. It's a great place to live. And it's the kind of place that people come and move in to other, from other places, you know, whether they're from up north, as you and I started out originally, and we moved to better places. That's what's going on here in Winston-Salem. And we're working together. He doesn't deserve to be excoriated and abused the way he has because he's supporting the better candidate.
1: Well, I mean, that's the sad part of it, because you're working towards a common goal. And the common goal is law and order and safety and security and justice also. But what's bothering me the most is that DAs like yourself, attorneys generals around the country, there's an inundation of money to harm and to hurt and to get people that believe in justice and law and order to cause them to lose so that it's kind of a backdoor way of implementing the DSA agenda. That part bothers me the most.
0: And it should bother all of your listeners, too. The fact that we're coming into an election season here next month, less than 30 days to go, and you hear that people are not fired up to get to the polls. If people don't get fired up to the polls and go to the polls, our world is going to change in ways that people are going to regret sitting home and not going to the ballot boxes in November. People need to get motivated. People need to get energized, and they need to get out there because the impacts are going to be real, and elections are going to have consequences.
1: You know, this is one of the rare examples of people that may be part of different parties. And you have the sheriff, a Democrat, you're a Republican, and working together for the good of the community, as evidenced by those incredible statistics you mentioned, 49% decrease in homicide and all these other crimes. Jim, we appreciate you. We're glad. It's just refreshing to see this. And it just stood out to me as like, wow, this is a rare example of bipartisanship for the benefit of people. And I just wish both of you the best of luck. And I know this is an important race that you're in.
0: Yes, sir. It sure is. I appreciate you giving me a couple of minutes here. And I hope that people will check out my website, JimO'NeilForNC.com, JimO'NeilForNC.com. Sean, you're the best. Please keep supporting our men and women in blue.
1: Never have to question that ever. Appreciate you. 800-941-SEAN, our number if you want to be a part of the program as we continue this Monday.
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4: This traffic update brought to you by Daytona Dodge Chrysler Jeep and Ram, just off I-95 at LPGA in Daytona.
5: Heavy traffic this afternoon on 95 northbound and southbound through the area of the Palm Coast Parkway, an earlier accident there. Traffic is still slow along US 92.
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0: 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Big time, AJ, Houston, Texas. What's going on, baby? How are you?
1: Big time, Sean Hannity. How you doing, baby?
0: I'm good. What's going on? I miss you. I miss you.
1: Oh, man, I'm just baking and baking, working and going on and getting ready to get fired up for this election. And everybody need to get ready. I'm going to be on there. I'm going to be on my fingertips typing like a bad habit. Get everybody out.
0: I need you to lead the effort in the great state of Texas. God bless Texas, against this weirdo telefreako.
1: I know, right? Hey, what's this I hear, Letitia James? You know, by the way, we going to shake and bake Texas. So don't worry about it, Sean. We going to shake and bake it, and it's going to be a landslide again.
0: Well, if you listen to the corrupt media, oh, no, they think this is a lock. Telefrico is going to win. God help Texas if this idiot wins.
1: Oh, that's another. I think we smarter than that. We better be, Sean. That's all I got to say.
0: It's not. I don't know people in Texas that believe in six genders or welcome mat at the border or biological men playing women's sports and a vegan campaign in a cattle state and no oil in an oil state. This guy and biological men, women's sport, all this madness. That's not Texas to me.
1: How did he even get on the ballot with that thought of Texas? That ain't Texas. Come on, man.
0: It was either him or Jasmine Crockett. I was fine with either.
1: Oh, my God. And Letitia James getting ready to do this college thing. She attorney.
0: Oh, the Cornell thing. Well, I think she's a little biased, don't you?
1: I think so, too, Sean. And I think that's the wrong person for that job. I really do. To even be against, you know, to try to look in on something like what happened there. And I'm like, what's going on? We had people fighting at the colleges, messing up homecomings and doing all kinds of stuff. What is that about?
0: You know, you're asking the wrong guy. I don't know. I have a lot of answers to a lot of stuff big time. Not this time. I don't know. I'm just worried that there's too much crazy in this country right now. There's too much insanity. And by the way, you're seeing it up close and personal in Texas with, you know, six gender telefrico.
1: That's all right. Like Paul Harvey used to say, it's coming to and you ain't seen the rest of the story. We going to win. Come on.
0: You know, this is the coolest part of where we are today.

0: And see, Grace is going to weigh in on that. Reince Priebus, Emily Campagno. Set your DVR. Hannity, tonight, 9 Eastern. Got a great show. Set your DVR. We'll see you then. We'll be back here tomorrow. Thank you for making this show possible. Hey, you've been hearing me talk all about the Sig Sauer P365, the number one selling concealed carry pistol in America, the one I carry every single day. 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
4: 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Rain continues, though a little more isolated through the night, tapering off into the low 70s, climbing back into the upper 70s on Tuesday. Rain picks up again, becoming heavy at times. Widespread rain showers tonight and Wednesday, too. This is Precision Weather Meteorologist Phil Spivak for WNZF.
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5: From ABC News, I'm Mike Dubusky. In an Ohio courtroom today, Caleb Flynn sentenced to life in prison without parole. He's the former pastor and one-time American Idol contestant convicted of murdering his wife while engaged in an affair with another woman. Flynn maintaining his innocence.
6: As I stand here before God, who is my ultimate judge, I am not lying. When I say I did not kill my wife, I will continue to fight for my innocence as long as the Lord allows me to, since I did not kill my wife.
5: The Supreme Court hearing a major climate change case today. ABC's Drevin Dwyer reports.
7: A lot of cities are saying their budgets are really been hit hard as the impacts from climate change, from global warming, start to impact their infrastructure and other elements in the city. We're talking about those hotter temperatures requiring some communities that didn't have air conditioners, say, in their public schools, now needing to add them. And so Boulder went to state court hoping to sue oil companies, which are driving global warming, under public nuisance law to get those companies to chip in.
5: Lawyers for the oil companies have argued a city can't file a lawsuit because that's in the purview of the federal government. The CDC and the State Department are monitoring a suspected case of the plague, which killed a person who worked at a medical research facility in Russia. That country's infectious disease agency yesterday said the person was diagnosed with pneumonia of an unknown cause. President Trump weighing in today.
8: Well, we're looking at it very strongly. We just heard about it. And they call it pneumonia. And pneumonia, you know, years ago you could treat pneumonia easier. The microbes and the germs have gotten stronger disproportionately. But we'll help them.
5: Trump is campaigning in Nebraska ahead of the midterms. 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
2: Protests are growing right now at Cornell over how the university handled an alleged case of gang rape in 2024. Jamie Clydman is a former sex crimes prosecutor in Manhattan and tells ABC News the Tompkins County District Attorney's Office should have taken action when seeing the statement that Jane Doe, the alleged victim, gave to police.
3: I don't know how a prosecutor can look at a six-page statement that was taken by the Cornell police without any indication as to whether they specialized in sexual assault, whether they had training to speak to victims, and based on that six-page statement, decide we're not going to go forward with any criminal charges.
2: The Pentagon has pulled more than a dozen bombers from a British airbase, which was at the center of a suspected terror plot last month. ABC's Louis Martinez says the move means more U.S. aircraft will need time to get to the Middle East.
4: It's going to be longer flight times for these strategic bombers in case they are needed again. B-1 bombers have been used. They've flown from their bases in Texas and from South Dakota to carry out missions inside the Middle East over the last year. But potentially when you fly them out of Fairford, as happened on Sunday, what you end up with is a much longer flight distance, more multiple refuelings in order to get there and back.
2: Several people were arrested last week in connection with that incident, though all have since been released on bail. I'm Mike Dubusky, ABC News.
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7: 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Showers through the night ease up a little bit, low 70s. They pick up again on Tuesday, the high in the upper 70s. And we'll likely be dealing with showers right through Tuesday night, Wednesday, Thursday too, with the system in the Gulf feeding moisture straight across, temperatures close to 80 each day. This is Precision Weather Meteorologist Phil Spivak for WNZF.
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0: Our number, 877-381-3811. Hope you had a great weekend. Hope you were able to watch Life, Liberty, and Levin Saturday, Sunday. Sunday was a full 1 hour with Sam Alito, our associate justice there. And he was absolutely fantastic. And, of course, very few play the clips on the news hours. They play other clips. And the reason is simple. When I interviewed Justice Alito, I'm not interested in political questions, and I'm not interested in headlines. I do that interview for you. And we did it. We went through some of the concepts that are used that I want the American people to know in interpreting the Constitution and applying the language of the Constitution, some of the history of the court, and we went into all that, and where do these principles come from and these values come from. We went into that, and I wanted us to learn more about the justice, and I wanted him to be able to tell more about himself, including his love of baseball, the Phillies. Of course, they suck. They blew it. I'm a Phillies guy, too. I'm from Philly, and he's from Hamilton Township, New Jersey. It's a very small township in New Jersey. He's Italian. He's Catholic, and that was a significant, not massive, but significant Italian Catholic community. There was a lot of farming and so forth, and so when we would drive from the Philadelphia area to Atlantic City, back then we would go down a road. It was two lanes to begin with, and it became four lanes. And we'd drive right through Hamilton, New Jersey. All I remember about that is they had a great diner. I just can't remember the name of it, where we would try and stop when we could. But we got to get down to the nitty-gritty here. There's a lot that's been released by the Department of Justice related to what is massive corruption in the Biden regime with Jack Smith, with Merrickless Garland and his deputy. The Department of Justice was hellish, absolutely hellish. I would say, in terms of modern dictatorships, this was right up there in the way they conducted themselves. And nobody better than our friend Julie Kelly. She's over at Substack, Classified with Julie Kelly. Julie, how are you?
1: I'm good, Mark. How are you? Thanks so much for having me on.
0: I am great, but you know what, Julie? And maybe it's just me. I knew it was awful, and I talked about it all the time. We talked about it all the time. I mean, this is really, the fingerprints are everywhere now, aren't they? Can you walk us through some of this?
1: They are, and Mark, as you know, I was on your show for 2 years covering Jack Smith in person, in trial.
0: The best. You were the best.
1: Well, no, thank you, but I mean, I saw him and his team operate firsthand, and they are, believe it or not, they're dirtier and scuzzier than even I knew that they were.
0: Yep.
1: It really is, and I mean, the irony of Jack Smith to saunter around this music festival over the weekend wearing a No Kings t-shirt when he ran a one-man tyrannical special counsel's office, abusing the Constitution, ignoring the Constitution, violating the law, violating the norms of just common decency. What is wrong with this guy that he wanted to surveil everyone involved with the president? I mean, we know now that he snatched White House phone records from the National Archives, using the archives' politically motivated agency as an end around the court process to get 87 White House officials' phone records. By doing so, he collected communications with dozens of members of Congress and also reporters from numerous news organizations. That's why he did it. He didn't just want the phone records of White House officials. He wanted all of the information and content of what they were discussing and when. So we got those records. That was a bombshell. Now we learn and confirm that he was spying on Susie Wiles.
0: Yeah.
1: Now this began, though, under the Biden DOJ. I put this on my ex today. This started before Jack Smith took office in November of 2022. A few weeks earlier, they were already sending preservation letters to big tech companies telling them to hang on to the emails of Susie Wiles, Kash Patel, and an unnamed attorney. I mean, the privilege consequences here are all over the place. Jack Smith did not care. But here, what's the bottom line? This represents a Department of Justice that for the second time in three cycles spied on Donald Trump and his campaign. But I would argue this is worse than what we saw with Russiagate.
0: And it's worse because of the extent of what this man did. He was getting what I'll call these blind subpoenas against Republican senators and congressmen. He was getting subpoenas against news organizations. Julie, he got subpoenas against my radio show. The only radio show in the country, apparently. I assume that was for phone records and texts and emails. I don't know, not transcripts. We post the transcripts already. And then we learned about all this. This came from the White House, didn't it? It came from Biden, probably pounding his fist, and White House counsel. They were calling the shots, weren't they?
1: Well, yes, and we do know, and you and I talked about this a few years ago in the classified documents case, and this is a result of what was happening in the classified documents case. Plasmic Echo was the code name for the documents case, and that is what they used to get this pen register signed by a federal judge, and it's got to be one of our two favorites, Mark Levin, or both, perhaps. Former chief D.C. Judge of the D.C. District Court, Beryl Howell, followed up by the current chief judge of the D.C. District Court, Jeb Bosberg, who very likely are the ones who signed the pen register allowing Jack Smith to obtain, to seize these phone communications with Susie Wiles and everyone else, including the president. And the way to get that pen register, though, the government has to tell a judge, we think that this is part of a crime that we're investigating. What possible crime could Susie Wiles have committed in 2022 and 2023 related to classified documents? She had nothing to do with it. She wasn't even raised in any of the court filings. So that was a lie, but the judges, Howell and Bosberg, as you know, didn't care. That's why he conducted the classified documents investigation in Washington instead of Southern Florida.
0: Now let's explain why that is important. Go ahead.
1: It's key, and we shouldn't lose sight of this because I think this represents the most egregious abuse of power by Jack Smith. The alleged crime of hoarding classified documents, national defense information, and obstructing the investigation into that happened at Mar-a-Lago. It happened in Palm Beach. So then the jurisdiction for the investigation, including grand jury proceedings, including getting judges to sign off on this sort of nonsense, should have happened in Southern Florida, i.e. Judge Eileen Cannon. But because Jack Smith and the DOJ preceding him were so dirty, were so unaccountable, were so arrogant, they conducted the investigation almost entirely in Washington, D.C., so they could get the rubber stamp from the Democrat, Trump-hating partisan judges there and go before Trump-hating grand juries made up of, 90% Democratic voters in Washington, D.C. At the last minute, Mark, they switched the jurisdiction to Southern Florida, read out copies of the transcript, allegedly, from the grand jury proceedings in Washington to a Florida grand jury. That's how they got the indictments. There was no investigation in Southern Florida, and there's a reason why. They never would have gotten away with what they did in Washington leading up to the indictment. And, of course, a lot of that came to a screeching halt when they had to do this before Judge Eileen Cannon, who thankfully tossed the documents indictment in July 15th, 2024, after determining that Jack Smith's appointment violated the Constitution. That, to me, is the most egregious abuse of power. If Jack Smith and his team should be held accountable, even criminally liable for anything, it should be the abuse of the grand jury process. And this was part of that, surveilling and monitoring, spying on Susie Wiles.
0: Judge Cannon was a hero, wasn't she?
1: Absolutely.
0: Because they were out to get her. They were smearing her. She was this, she was that, yet she was law review. She'd been a prosecutor. She was very thorough in the way she was handling the Constitutional Appointments Clause issue. I know Landmark, my group, was involved, and other groups, and, of course, two former attorneys general, my boss, Meese, and others. And,
1: right.
0: And the number one expert in the world on the Appointments Clause was there saying, no, this is an unconstitutional appointment. And yet, look how they trashed her. And you're exactly right. And then we find out when it comes to the National School Boards Association, basically the White House, they went to the White House and the White House pushed this memo, pushed it through DOJ, as I knew they did. I mean, the DOJ wasn't going to do that on their own. It was so ridiculous and yet so vile, attacking free speech and parents' rights and so forth and so on. And now it's clear that the White House was involved, right?
1: Oh, it's clear that the White House was involved in all of these, corrupt investigations and manhunt lawfare used against American citizens that they didn't agree with, that didn't support them, that don't support them, that didn't support their radical policies. So, Mark, the idea that now all of a sudden the corporate media who turned away, who actually encouraged the Biden DOJ, Merrick Garland, Lisa Monaco, let's not forget her. She was actually the one pulling all the strings. Matthew Graves, the D.C. U.S. attorney who prosecuted all the J6ers, prosecuted Steve Bannon, prosecuted Peter Navarro, all of them working in concert, really focused on nothing else but trying to put Donald Trump, his family, his closest advisors, and, of course, his voters, his supporters, in prison on phony, concocted charges, but also at the same time, using the threat of federal power against other groups, parents who don't support radical policies at their public schools, pro-lifers. We saw them jailing women in their 70s for protesting outside of abortion clinics in Washington, D.C. I mean, this is nothing that we've seen in history, but we're learning more every week. And I want to commend the White House Transparency Task Force, John Solomon, and also Senator Grassley for producing a lot of these records related
0: to Attorney General,
1: which was a third. Yes, I'm sorry. And, of course, the Attorney General, Todd Blanche, FBI Director Kash Patel, House Judiciary Committee Chairman Jim Jordan, who are producing this, nonstop drip of documents and records that is even eye-opening to people like you and me, who covered this, on a daily basis for years. This is still shocking, unacceptable behavior. And if Jack Smith is not held accountable, you are going to have a very angry base. We already saw the Russiagate perps get off. Hopefully we'll have some accountability in Florida on the grand conspiracy investigation. But the arrogance, and that's what I saw the most about Jack Smith, the arrogance of him walking around this festival trying to get attention for himself, wearing a No Kings t-shirt. Talk about hypocrisy.
0: Yeah. And his wife is a big left-wing Democrat activist. I want to hold you over if you have time. We're talking to Julie Kelly, who is just superb. I've always liked her. She just stays on top of the stuff like a Doberman, which is great. We'll be right back.
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0: All right, Julie Kelly, we have a few minutes. If the Democrats take the House, what can we look forward to?
1: I mean, more investigations, obviously, impeachment of the president, some of his top cabinet officials, I would expect. They're going to try to shut down in these committees that are producing documents, shut that down. However, I think, they still have passed through with the White House Transparency Task Force to do that. That's, I think, nothing, new there, what we expect the Democrats to do, but certainly come to Jack Smith's any of his team. There is a criminal referral pending against Jack Smith right now before Todd Blanch for making false statements to Congress. Also a criminal referral against his top henchman in the J6 case, Thomas Wyndham, for obstruction of Congress for refusing to answer a question. So let's hope we see some movement on that, but I'm sure the Democrats will try to put a stop to that. They can't, but
0: turns out that
1: they will be able to.
0: He had also sent a staff over to CIA, didn't he?
1: Yes, correct. Yes, he did. His staff did. I believe this would have been Jay Bratt and David Harbach in the documents case, meeting with former CIA Director John Brennan in late 2023, allegedly to serve as a witness, an expert witness during the trial that never happened. But I have my doubts that that's exactly why they met with Brennan.
0: And he was asked if he had ever met with Brennan. And he basically said no. So it was very deceptive. He did not reveal that he may not have directly, but his staff did. This guy's a complete sleazeball, isn't he?
1: He is just, I hate to say it, he makes Jim Comey look like an honorable man. That is how dirty Jack Smith is as a prosecutor, as a government official, as a human being. There's something really sinister about that man, and there's something really creepy about a grown man who wants to look at everyone's text messages and look at, deleted posts that the president had on his X account. There's something really wrong with a person. That is not criminal investigation. That's voyeurism that borders on, some sort of psychopathic tendencies. Mm-hmm. This is a very, very dangerous man who never should have had the reins of power that he did.
0: Isn't it amazing? I've got to go, but despite all this, they had nothing. Zero. On Donald Trump and his people. Nothing. Julie Kelly, God bless you, my friend. You've done a fantastic job, and we'll always remember it. You take care.
1: You too, Mark. Thanks so much.
0: You got it. We'll be right back.
2: 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That's what you tell yourself. You're up 3 times a night instead of 5. The urgency is manageable. The stream's not great, but it's fine. That's the problem. Fine. Enlarged prostate, or BPH, doesn't pause because the medication takes the edge off. 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
4: ABC News, I'm Mike Dubusky. Former pastor and American Idol contestant Caleb Flynn has been sentenced to life behind bars without parole. Flynn was convicted of murdering his wife, Ashley, and then tampering with evidence. ABC's Melissa Adon has details.
5: We saw Caleb Flynn. He was emotional. Then he started crying when he was reading a letter dedicated to both his daughters, who are 10 and 12 years old. But in it all, he still maintained that he did not kill his wife. But mind you, prosecutors have found, with several evidence, evidence. I mean, throughout this whole trial, there was so much evidence that was laid out against him. During the trial, they say that he called 911 to report that this intruder broke into their home, made it look like and staged it like a home invasion, if you will, a burglary situation.
4: The U.S. State Department is monitoring a reportedly fatal case of pneumonic plague linked to a research laboratory in Russia. And less than a month to go now before the midterm elections, President Trump is hitting the campaign trail in Nebraska tonight. This is ABC News.
6: 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Rain continues, though a little more isolated through the night. Tip rack off into the low 70s, climbing back into the upper 70s on Tuesday. Rain picks up again, becoming heavy at times. Widespread rain showers tonight and Wednesday too. This is Precision Weather Meteorologist Phil Spivak for WNZF.
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0: McLaughlin, an unapologetic patriot and unapologetic constitutionalist. 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
1: It's really quite an abomination. The same party that wants to destroy our Constitution, the entire structure, aiming first at the Supreme Court, so they'll have to kill the filibuster rule, and that's what they're going to do. Pack the other courts, pack the Supreme Court with four more justices, turn it into a Politburo. Pack the Senate with four more justices, and they're going to be righteous about everything they do. They're going to pretend that they're the true constitutionalists. That's just what they do. They're sleazeballs. Absolute sleazeballs. This is what they do. And we have one story after another in the New York Post, also Just the News, that lays out everything that was done here. And to give you a bottom line on it, excuse me, the President of the United States, Joe Biden, was involved in everything, as I had surmised to you, as the President of the United States did as well. Every piece of it. The Attorney General was a sap. He was a lapdog. And the worst of the bunch was his deputy, Monaco, an Obamaite, a bomb thrower. But all through the Department of Injustice, there were these radicals. These radicals all throughout. Courts pretty much the same. The courts, I should say, in the D.C. lower courts and the D.C. circuit. The judges are pretty much the same. Certainly on the appellate court there, but even in the lower courts, I should say. And they intend to appoint a bunch of Jacksons to the court. She's the dumbest of the bunch. She's also a bomb thrower. She doesn't even understand the role of a Supreme Court justice. So Biden pushed her through for a reason. You know, it really all started with Barack Milhouse, Benito Obama. And he's now going to campaign for Abdul El-Sayed, just so you know. And Sayed's sister-in-law appears on the terrorist watch list. Did you know that? His sister-in-law is on the terrorist watch list. Mm-hmm. His father is connected to CARE, and I believe it's the Muslim Brotherhood. He has said things that are so bad that he has sought to cover his tracks online and elsewhere. It's really shocking. And that race shouldn't be close, and Mike Rogers will be on here. Did you say Wednesday, Rich? Wednesday. We're going to try to help those candidates that want help. We're going to have Dan Sullivan back from Alaska. We're going to have our friend Mike Lawler in a tough district. If we're going to hold the House, he needs to win. And he'll be back with us, and we're going to have numerous others that I can't even remember on the lead up to the election. We'll have Blakeman back on, is running for governor in New York. We're going to have a few Texas people on, whole list. We're going to do everything we can. I spent about 45 minutes this afternoon on Dan Patrick, Lieutenant Governor Dan Patrick's podcast in Texas. It's a big podcast, and it averages anywhere from 600 to 800,000 views, which is a lot. I mean, he's not a professional and a full-time podcaster, but he's really good. And when we finished, he said, if we win Texas, it's going to be because of this podcast. I said, you really think? He said, yes, I think there's going to be a million views on this. This is what we do. We do it pretty much under the radar. And by under the radar, we're very public. We're very big. But talk radio doesn't get the respect that it deserves. It doesn't get the attention that it deserves. Podcasters get a lot of it, and yet most of them are pathetic. And they're not pulling votes anywhere. For most of them, not all of them, for most of them, people watch them because they're car wrecks. Day in and day out, car wrecks. And people laugh at them. They're not embracing them. Tucker Carlson. You know, the other thing is the internet. It's very, very bizarre. We were taking on Tucker Carlson at a very national level, day in and day out, starting, I think it was in May of a couple of years ago, and the gloves were off, and we were socking and rocking, and, so you see this stuff online, Mr. Reduce? Well, actually, I was the first one to criticize him. And you go, who is this person? Then another one. Actually, we both were the first ones to criticize him. I don't know who the first one was to criticize him. All I'm saying is when I came out of the box, we got no support whatsoever. It's one thing to post something on the internet or some relatively small social site. It's quite another when you have the second largest talk show in America and you take him on and you're pounding away and he notices it and he's fighting back and there's not much for him to fight with. He's proven himself to be exactly everything I said he was. He's excusing Hitler. He's excusing the Third Reich. He and his guests raise questions about the Holocaust, trashing America, spends an awful lot of time in Arab countries. I just go on and on. He's exactly everything I said he is. He's an out-of-the-closet anti-Semite. I think he hates his own country, our country. And I think in many ways he's a traitor. I do. That's just my opinion. He's not the only one. There's a cabal of these guys. And I usually tangle with one or two at a time. I don't mind it at all. Because they're such flawed perverts and criminals and crooks and propagandists. It's really not that hard. But it has to be done. Part of the problem with the Democrat Party early on is they didn't take on their sick bastards the way I have taken these guys on, and now some others are taking them on. And now it is the party. The sickest among them, excuse me, the sickest among them, like the Bernie Sanderses and this guy Chris Murphy, and you've got that the Stooges in the House there and so forth. They're the worst of the worst. They're the worst of the worst. So there is that. And I wanted to point that out to you as well. Good news, bad news, all kinds of news out there. Harry Enten, the data analyst over at the Constipated News Network. Cut one, go.
2: If we in fact do have these same exact overperformances from Republicans, well, this 53-47, what does that turn into? Well, it turns into, boom, 51-49 Republicans, because Michigan, that would go from blue to red. How about Texas? That would go from blue to red. Iowa, the same. Ohio, the same. So what happens in Texas could very well tell us what is going on nationwide. Because if Texas turns blue, it means that all of this red right here, well, maybe the polls would actually indicate that they would turn blue.
1: And what he's trying to say is if the polls basically do not accurately reflect Republican input, and he's saying that in each cycle they have sort of given a short shrift to Republicans. If the same thing happens here, then the Republicans will hold the Senate. That's what he's trying to say. And so I want you to hear that. What I'm trying to say is that's all well and good. Just go out and vote like everything's on the line, because everything is on the line. Everything. The Democrats are trying to shorten this president's term from 4 years to two by crippling him with investigations. And they're trying to lay the foundation in 2028 for a Democrat by making these allegations and on and on and on. Excuse me. And, of course, they are going to destroy the filibuster. They are going to destroy the Supreme Court. They're going to destroy a whole lot that protects we, the American people, from them. And I believe you're going to see just massive pushes for amnesty for all these 20-some million people they brought in here, on top of the other 20 million who are already here, and your country's done then. You can't deport Islamist radicals with ties to Hamas when you confer citizenship on them. And that's how bad this is. This is how crazy these people are. And they got a lot of other plans in mind. They want to try and force Israel to commit suicide geographically by giving up their indigenous land, Judea and Samaria. Judea, of course, is where Judaism was born. In Shiloh, where the 12 tribes came together, right there. And somehow that's Palestinian. There weren't even Muslims back then. There weren't even Christians back then, let alone Palestinians, for God's sakes, an invention of 1965 from the KGB. And the Temple Mount, which is the holiest of the Jewish sites, the holiest of the Jewish sites. When Islam came into being, what is it, 1,400 years ago, that's all. They built a temple right there, and now call it their third holiest site. Third. Right on top of the number one holiest of all sites for the Jewish faith. And I've told you before, others repeat this. I did all the research and laid it out here and on Fox. It's okay that others repeat it. But Iraq was majority Christian. Syria was majority Christian. Lebanon was majority Christian. Egypt was majority Christian. And there were more. And now there are almost no Christians anywhere in any of those places except Egypt, 10% or so Coptic Christians who are treated like crap. And the only growing Christian community is in Israel. And I might add, there are Muslims who live there, Arabs who are Muslims and some aren't who live there. And none of them would go into any of the Arab countries to live. None of them would go into the Muslim countries to live. They stay in Israel and they fight in the IDF, believe it or not. Because they're Israeli citizens. It's hilarious they talk about segregation and apartheid in Israel. These majority Muslim countries, they're not just majority, they're 99.9%. 99.9%. We're looking straight at our generation right now, right now. At the second Muslim crusade, or as I prefer to call it because I want to be accurate with my language, Islamist crusade. It's the second one. It's taking place right in front of your eyes. And we have Marxist, that is left-wing governments, including the Democrats, who are waving it right in. Right in. You know where this guy Chris Murphy is? He's been all over the Middle East. He won't go to Israel. He's out of Connecticut. I'll be right back.
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0: So apparently, Will Kane and who'd you say? 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God bless me. On the Mark Levin Show, Mr. Producer. Mr. Producer is going to go online tonight. He's going to get it. He's going to put in Levin, and you're going to say you heard it from yourself, right? Do we have time? How much time do we have?
1: Not enough.
0: Okay. When we come back, the Commerce Clause. Say what? The Commerce Clause? It's actually the Interstate Commerce Clause. It's one of the main reasons we went from the Articles of Confederation to the Constitution. See, what was happening is states were taxing other states. States were taxing products, goods, you know, harvested vegetables and fruits and so forth coming out of other states in order to protect their own states. So we were having a big problem in America with commerce. And so the country was hurting very, very badly. It's one of the reasons they dropped the Articles of Confederation, not the only reason, but a big reason, had the Constitutional Convention and put the Commerce Clause in there, the Interstate Commerce Clause in there. Well, in my view, this has come to light today in an oral argument. An oral argument in which the slip-and-fall lawyers for Boulder County, Colorado, one of the most left-wing counties in America, but they won't be alone, where Democrat cities and towns, Democrat counties, Democrat states want to sue, guess who? The oil companies. For all the damage they're doing to the environment.

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5: From ABC News, I'm Dave Packer. Tonight at Cornell University, a Justice for Survivors protest calling for sexual assault prevention.
6: Stop calling it the Cornell 7. It's Cornell. The systems placed by this university and the state of New York have allowed sexual assault culture to thrive and for rape to go unpunished.
5: They're demanding, according to their Instagram, that Cornell expel or revoke all of the alleged assaulters and implement mandatory sexual assault training for all students. This, as new records reviewed by ABC News reveal some of the fraternity brothers later accused of sexual assault at Cornell attempted to contain the allegations in the weeks following the incident. A former American Idol contestant convicted of murdering his wife sentenced to life in prison without the possibility of parole. Ohio prosecutors say Caleb Flynn was having an affair when he shot and killed his wife Ashley inside their bedroom. In a tearful statement before sentencing, Flynn spoke to his children and maintained his innocence.
7: As I stand here before God, who is my ultimate judge, I am not lying. When I say I did not kill my wife.
5: President Trump says the U.S. is ready to offer Russia assistance after reports of a suspected plague outbreak in southern Siberia. ABC's Lama Hassan.
8: Three neighboring countries, so that's Kazakhstan, Kyrgyzstan, as well as Uzbekistan, they've all stepped up their border controls. They say that they've put into place preventative measures that include sanitary quarantine control at checkpoints across the border.
5: Sources now tell ABC News that the man accused of attacking a fellow pilot on that Fly Dubai flight to Tel Aviv planned to crash the plane into Ben Gurion Airport. The United Kingdom Maritime Security Authority has received a report from the master of an oil tanker in the Strait of Hormuz that's been hit by an unknown projectile. The engine room is burning, crew fighting the fire. 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
5: This is the week that the Nobel Prizes are awarded, and today the committee awarded the prize in medicine to three

0: researchers
1: for their discoveries concerning light-gated ion channels and optogenetics.
0: The work of Carl Deseroth, Peter Hedman, and George Nagel combines light with genes to switch on and off neurons in living brains. State health officials say Pennsylvania has surpassed 1,000 measles cases this year, making it the largest state outbreak in more than three decades. That includes 198 hospitalizations and five deaths. When it comes to birds, one city isn't winging it anymore.
2: Pigeons and pigeon droppings have become such a problem, some officials in Boston want to scare these birds with this bird. Axios reports the MTBA, the Massachusetts Bay Transportation Authority, is asking falconry companies how raptors could help keep birds out of a system with more than 200 rapid transit and commuter rail stations. They've had it with pigeons fouling their property and hope to train raptors to intimidate and regulate. Wayne Cabot, ABC News.
0: The NFL has suspended line judge Jeff Seaman two games for swearing at Arizona Cardinals tight end Trey McBride during the team's loss to the New York Giants. Seaman was caught on camera cursing at McBride. Referee Adrian Hill was also suspended for inappropriate behavior in the Miami-Minnesota game. Dave Packer, ABC News.
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5: 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Showers through the night ease up a little bit, low 70s. They pick up again on Tuesday, the high in the upper 70s, and we'll likely dealing with showers right through Tuesday night and Wednesday. Thursday, too, with the system in the Gulf feeding moisture straight across, temperatures close to 80 each day. This is Precision Weather Meteorologist Phil Spivak for WNZF.
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8: He's here. 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
9: Hello, America. 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Our number, 877-381-3811, 877-381-3811. So, there was oral argument today over this issue of whether these lawsuits can be brought, which obviously are intended to destroy these oil companies, bankrupt them. And what would happen is these Democrat towns and cities and states would all coordinate, they would network, they would drop them one after another. You know, I believe their biggest donors are the trial lawyers, and so for them, this is a massive win-win. Massive. It's really disgusting. These people are so disgusting. They can't achieve by legislation, even if it was constitutional, and I don't believe it is. But certainly, to have Boulder County, Colorado, do this sort of thing that affects, you know, Republican states, Republican communities, and the whole nation. That cannot be acceptable, even if state judges go along with it or local judges go along with it. So what? The Commerce Clause is the Commerce Clause, and it's intended to protect you and me, the citizens of the country. It's not there to protect states and so forth and so on. So the Commerce Clause of the Constitution, you notice we have to talk about every aspect of the Constitution virtually when dealing with these people. Have you noticed that? They just keep coming up. Commerce Clause is found in Article 1, Section 8, Clause 3. Grants Congress the power, quote, to regulate commerce with foreign nations and among the several states and with Indian tribes. Now, the goal was not, as AI will say and as the left will say and so forth and so on, AI just gobbles up stuff and spits it out. Does a very good job of it, but it doesn't do a good job of politics. It does a good job of math and science and on and on. What it's basically doing there, in the environment in which it was passed, is to encourage commerce. Remember what I told you, capitalism is commerce. That's what it is. That's all it is. It's commerce. And basically, commerce across state lines and so forth and so on were the animating issue. They wanted to encourage it. It's not called the anti-commerce clause. It's not called the regulate commerce clause. It's called the interstate commerce clause. And so states cannot, towns and counties cannot interfere with commerce in a way that interferes with other states and other towns and the country. Because that's the intent of this. This isn't some minor regulatory issue where states plopping something on where it doesn't have that much of a significant effect outside the state or in interstate commerce. No, this is an effort to turn that clause inside out in order to destroy the oil companies. And I want you to think about this. If they were to get away with something like this, they could target all kinds of companies and blow them out. So here's Chief Justice Roberts at oral argument today. I'm only going to play a few minutes for you, but I'm going to be quiet as this goes on. And he is sort of jousting with this guy, Kevin Russell, who's the attorney for Boulder County, Colorado. Cut six, go.
10: Just to make sure I have a correct understanding, presumably if you prevail, the next day, a municipality in every single state will file a lawsuit, they'll probably copy your pleadings, and then there'll be at least 50, you know, different cities in one state could do it, I suppose, causes of action filed. How would you think that will work out on the ground?
11: So I think on the ground, I mean, there are other examples where, you know, a course of conduct causes mass liability across the nation in asbestos, you know, in other kinds of product liability suits.
9: So let's stop right there. So think this through. You don't have to be a lawyer. As a matter of logic and reasoning, what is the difference? And I think the Chief Justice got it about right. What is the difference between asbestos cases and the oil companies? What's the difference? You can draw a straight line between asbestos and what asbestos does to the lungs and so forth and so on. You can draw a straight line. And cases are numerous. What line are you drawing exactly to the oil companies? Air pollution? Asthma? In other words, it's very nebulous. And you can do it with almost anything. With almost anything. So, if somebody has a specific illness from oil, not some general climate change thing or there's pollution and there, no, some direct causal action. That's one thing. And most don't, because there's no such thing unless you're drinking the stuff and that's your fault. Go ahead.
11: Through litigation, including there is an MDL-like process for states.
10: I think maybe asbestos is a little different, since that's not something that's necessary. It doesn't have to be applied as broadly after a decision of the sort you're talking about as it was before. But there's always going to be greenhouse gas emissions affecting every state.
9: And so that's what he's saying is the bar will be so low, it's almost standardless, the direct causal illness is really non-existent, and so you're going to destroy them. And you know you're going to destroy them. You're plotting to destroy them. That's why you're doing this. And you can do it with a lot of industries, too. So this is their way to destroy capitalism. But I want you to keep something in mind that did not come out at the hearing, and it wouldn't, because it's political. These Democrat towns, these trial lawyers, working with the Democrat Party. So when they talk about they're going to reduce the price of gasoline, no, they're not. They're going to drive it up like it is in California, $8 a gallon. Diesel, almost $10 a gallon. This is their dream. This is what they want to do. And they're going to unleash everything they can. And this is why the election is so important. Also because if they add four seats to the Supreme Court, there's no even point in arguing this stuff before the Supreme Court. They will win every time. Every time. So they will be able to sue oil companies. They will destroy the oil industry. We will not be able to produce oil to the extent we need for you to have gasoline, home heating oil, all these products, fertilizer and so forth. They're all going to be affected. You're going to be forced into electric cars, but there's not going to be any electricity to handle it all. And you can also imagine internationally what that's going to do to us. So these people are bomb throwers. And the Democrat Party has no intention of lowering the price of fuel. When they were in power, they drove up the price of fuel. It was even higher than it is today, inflation adjusted. In fact, they drove up the price of everything. Clothing, food, housing, so forth. They did that. They did it. Go ahead.
10: Other than your litigation is going to address it. So as a practical matter, what should happen?
11: As a practical matter, I think before these defendants face the kind of liability that they are projecting, we are going to have to satisfy the Dormant Commerce Clause. It's choice of law rules and restrictions on choice of law that come from the constitutional personal jurisdiction. We're going to have to prove proximate cause, which they say we cannot prove. And you know, the mere fact that there could be a lot of litigation, I don't think there's anything in the Constitution that says preemption arises from whenever, you know, a state law, if copied in other states, could cause a lot of litigation.
10: Well, and with the overlay that, of course, we're not talking about regulation of emissions at all. It's just sort of production. Now, why does that have any significance in the case? There's a reason why aren't these suits directed at greenhouse gas emissions?
11: I think in part because of Ouellette. I think that is a field that has been occupied in significant part by federal law.
10: I'm sorry to interrupt, but isn't your suit an attempt to evade those decisions?
11: It's an attempt.
10: It's an effort to reduce emissions. The fuel production itself doesn't have the sort of universal harm that we're talking about.
11: No, it does
9: not. All right,
11: not.
9: We're going to go. You get the Dormant Commerce Clause. Anybody know what that is? That's really not in the Constitution. It was made up by judges and justices in the past. But it prohibits states from passing laws that discriminate against or unduly burden interstate commerce, which is the whole purpose of the Commerce Clause to begin with. And he says, well, we're going to have to prove that it doesn't and so forth. So, no, you won't have to prove anything if they stuff the Supreme Court. This is what they're all betting on. I'll be right back.
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0: We're here with actually a good friend of mine. Mike Lawler is running in a tough district, and I very much want him to win, and I've endorsed him strongly. And my attitude in this election is very simple. Vote Republican. Up and down the chain. Up and down the line. The Democrats are radicals. They're nuts. And we're not just debating little issues here. We're debating the survivability of this nation. So I want to welcome my friend Mike Lawler, who's in a district in New York, not too far from New York City. How are you, my friend?
1: I'm doing well, Mark. How are you?
0: I'm good. Tell everybody the counties or the towns that are in your district, so especially the people who are listening in New York, so they know.
1: Yeah, it's just north of New York City, Rockland County, where I live. It's a county of about 340,000 people. Westchester County, I have the northern portion, everything north of the Tappan Zee Bridge. The Clintons and George Soros are my constituents.
0: Congratulations.
1: Bedford. Yes, they're very happy to have me. I have Putnam County, just north of Westchester, and then three towns in Dutchess County, East Fishkill, Beekman, and Pawling. So I go from the New Jersey border to Connecticut.
0: So it's a big district.
1: It's for a non-urban district, it's actually relatively condensed. It's because it's the immediate suburbs, so it's densely populated. A lot of cops, firefighters, veterans living in the district, and it's about 780,000 residents. But it's from one end to the other is about an hour, so it's not too bad, all things considered.
0: Some of these guys, they represent, states like Montana or Wyoming, and it takes them, 3 days to get from one town
1: like
0: to the other.
1: 7 hours.
0: Yeah, exactly. Crazy. How is it looking, and what do you want to tell the nation and your constituents in your district why this is so important?
1: Well, look, this is a district that determined control of Congress in 2022 when I defeated Sean Patrick Maloney, the chair of the DCCC at the time. And it's a district that determined it in 24 when I was one of only three Republicans to win a seat that Kamala Harris won. And it'll determine it again. This is a district that has 80,000 more Democrats than Republicans. It's very diverse district. It's got one of the largest Jewish populations of any congressional district. 19% of my district is Latino. It's home to the largest contingent of cops, firefighters, veterans. 50% of households have a cop, a firefighter, or a veteran living in the household. So very diverse, affluent, but blue-collar, working class. And look, we're in New York. Democrats control everything. Kathy Hochul has a 60% disapproval. Chuck Schumer has a 70% disapproval. You know where Donald Trump is? 49% disapproval. The fact is that Democrats have run the state of New York into the ground, and I'm the only thing standing in the way of all-out socialism from Mamdani to Hochul up the Hudson River. And I think voters appreciate the fact that I say what's on my mind. I say what I believe. Whether I agree or disagree with the president, I'm not afraid to say it. Whether I agree or disagree with my party, I'm not afraid to say it. I stand up for my constituents. I do what I believe is right. I'm unafraid to call out the radical nuts from Mamdani to Hassan Piker to Tucker Carlson. I don't care whether you're Republican or Democrat. I will always stand up against those who seek to destroy this country and really engage in conduct that I just fundamentally disagree with. And, I think as we look at the choice in this election, it is a choice between common sense and crazy, capitalism and communism. And my opponent, Kate Conley, a combat war veteran, I appreciate her service to our country. But the fact is that she agrees with the radical socialists on a number of issues, including open borders and sanctuary state policies. She supports a government takeover of healthcare. She supports increasing taxes by $4 trillion. And at the end of the day, she would do nothing to stop the crazies that have taken over the Democratic Party.
0: And in the end, she will vote for Hakeem Jeffries to be speaker and all the other lunatics to be speaker who have promised to dismantle our Constitution, our economic system, our borders, push DEI and all the rest of it. And you're one of the hardest working members of Congress that I know. And you work very, very hard for your constituents, and you spend a lot of time day and night on that sort of thing. And I think that would pay off over time, don't you?
1: No question. And I feel very good about where we are on the ground. At the end of the day, it's the voters that make the decision, not the pundits, not the pollsters. And I feel very good about where we are in the district. We've closed over 10,000 constituent cases in less than 4 years. I've done over 2,000 in-person events throughout my district. I show up in every community. I engage on the issues. I'm omnipresent in the media, including on channels that don't necessarily share our views, because I believe at the end of the day, you have to deliver the message. Yes, you have to deliver the message to the voters. And I think most of the voters in my district appreciate the fact, whether they agree with me or not, they know I'm working hard, they know I'm doing the job, and they know I'm fighting for them and their families.
0: There's a handful of Democrats, in the House, and only on some issues in which they're reasonable. And you sort of have plucked them and try to work with them on the more reasonable positions, correct?
1: No question. And it's why Jared Golden, a Democrat from Maine, endorsed me for re-election. I'm the only member of the House who has been endorsed for re-election by a sitting member of Congress from the opposite party. My best friend in Congress is a Democrat, Josh Gottheimer. We work together on myriad of issues, from, you know, a strong U.S.-Israel relationship to combating anti-Semitism to putting in place common sense guardrails on AI, you know, and so on. And Josh and I, you know, we live 20 minutes apart, and it's important to actually try and solve the issues facing the American people.
0: When we come back with Mike Lawler, he did all of you folks out there a favor. And you're all going to benefit from it. And when we come back, he'll tell us where we can go to help him. We'll be right back.
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1: ABC News, I'm Dave Packer. A Justice for Survivors protest at Cornell tonight.
2: We are Cornell. We say enough is enough, and we demand justice for Jane Doe.
1: Among their demands, that the alleged sexual assaulters in the Jane Doe case be expelled. Caleb Flynn, the former American Idol contestant convicted of murdering his wife, sentenced today to life in prison without the possibility of parole. President Trump says the U.S. is ready to offer Russia assistance after reports of a suspected case of the plague in southern Siberia. Sources now tell ABC News the man accused of attacking a fellow pilot on a Fly Dubai flight to Tel Aviv planned to crash the plane into Ben Gurion Airport. The United Kingdom Maritime Authority has received a report from the master of an oil tanker in the Strait of Hormuz that it has been hit by an unknown projectile. The engine room said to be burning and crew is fighting the fire. This is ABC News.
3: 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Rain continues, though a little more isolated through the night, tapering off into the low 70s, climbing back into the upper 70s on Tuesday. Rain picks up again, becoming heavy at times. Widespread rain showers during Wednesday, too. This is Precision Weather meteorologist Phil Spivak for WNZF.
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1: And I strongly endorse Mike Lawler, who I know to be a stand-up guy. Mike Lawler, you've saved a lot of people in the middle class a lot of money, people who own homes and so forth. Explain that.
2: No question, Mark. In the 2017 tax bill, the state and local tax deduction, which had been in effect for about 100 years, was capped at $10,000 instead of unlimited. And so in high tax states like New York or California, people took a big hit. And when I ran for Congress, I said that I would never support a tax bill that didn't lift the cap on salt. I want to thank President Trump because ultimately we were able to negotiate a deal that lifted the cap from $10,000 to $40,000 and produced, real tax savings for hardworking middle-class families all across the country. And it wasn't just blue states. You look at a state like Texas, they have high property taxes. And during the seven-year period of the Tax Cuts and Jobs Act, 37 states blew through the $10,000 cap. So at the end of the day, this was a positive step forward. It put thousands of dollars back in the pockets of hardworking middle-class families. It had an income cap of $500,000, so this did not benefit the billionaires and the millionaires, as the Democrats say. But this was a key component of the tax bill, including no tax on tips, no tax on overtime, no tax on Social Security, the doubling of the standard deduction, the expanded child tax credit, the 20% business tax credit, the 100% expensing of plant property and equipment. These are all key provisions that put money back in the pockets of working class and middle class families, small business owners who are the lifeblood of our economy, who create jobs, who create economic growth. It was a positive step forward, and I was proud to deliver for my district. Over 90% of my constituents were able to fully deduct their state and local taxes as a result. Now, we got to fix the problems in New York, and we need to elect Bruce Blakeman as our next governor because Kathy Hochul is a disaster. And New York has the highest tax burden, the worst business climate. We lead the nation in out-migration. But this was a win for not just New York, but for Americans all across the country.
1: And I want people to understand how rare this is. One congressman, now you had help, but still, you were the leader of this effort. One member of Congress, one out of 535, who has this kind of an impact across the board to put money back in the pockets of people in your district and all over the country. This was very, very important, I think. And I want people to also understand something else. Where I live in Florida, the state does not impose a property tax. The counties do. And I suspect it's the same in New York, Mike, or no?
2: Correct. County and municipal and schools.
1: So you have literally red states, and yet in these counties, and I'm in a red county, they spend like drunken Marxists. They go crazy. They just go crazy, and they just screw around with the property taxes. Maybe they'll increase the millage and pretend they're not increasing your property tax because the value stays the same, or vice versa. They have all kinds of tricks up their sleeves, but it is huge, the property tax. So you have situations where people are paying off their mortgages, or seniors have paid off their mortgage, but they have this second mortgage called property taxes, right? And so they don't fully own their home if they can't afford those property taxes. And you've made it much more affordable with this deduction. Very, very important. And
2: it was a big win. It was a big win.
1: Big, big. And you had to fight like hell to get it. And the president backed your effort eventually. And that's very, very good. And I'm glad he did. But you also, you took on the mob that took to the street, was burning New York, was pushing Jew hatred, Israel hatred, Christian hatred too. You know, this is Marxist Islamist yep. movement that's out there. You went there with a few of your members of the Republicans, maybe one or two Democrats, Josh Gosheimer yep. among them. And you confronted them and you faced them. Explain that.
2: No question. Actually, and Josh and I did an event at Hillel at Columbia University and pushing back against the radicals and Jew haters. But I went with Speaker Johnson at the height of the protests at Columbia University. And we called on the president to step aside. She did a horrific job protecting those Jewish students. And I called them out for what they are, an embarrassment to our nation. They were doing the bidding of Iran and its terror proxy network and trying to intimidate Jewish students, threatening them physically with violence. You have people like Hassan Piker today saying if you support the state of Israel as a Jewish American, you should expect violence. It's absolutely outrageous. And I, for one, as a practicing Catholic, I'm Irish Italian Catholic. I represent one of the largest Jewish populations of any congressional district in this country. I am proud of our Judeo-Christian values that are at the foundation of our nation. They are at the foundation of our Constitution, our rule of law. And I, for one, will never relent in defending our values and the ideals that we hold dear. And that includes standing up for and protecting our Jewish American population here in the United States and in Israel, where over 700,000 Americans live at any given time. 700,000 Americans are living in Israel at any given time. They are our greatest ally. They are a beacon of hope and freedom and opportunity in the Middle East. They have not committed a genocide, and anybody who says otherwise, it is purely on the basis of Jew hatred and anti-Semitism.
1: Mm-hmm. Now, you say you have police and retired police, many of whom live in your district and so forth. And I assume they're aware that the leadership of the Democrat Party believes in defunding the police, undermining the police, taking their immunity away, all over the state of New York, all over the country for that matter. So regardless of what this Democrat who you're running against says, the fact is she's going to be voting for leadership who are going to carry the water for the most radical elements. Isn't that true?
2: Very true. In our debate last week on News 12, I gave her four opportunities to denounce Zohran Mamdani, and she refused to do it. The fact is Zohran Mamdani, AOC, and Bernie Sanders, they're leading the Democratic Party. Nobody knows what Chuck Schumer or Hakeem Jeffries are running on or what they believe. Hell, most people don't even know who they are, but they do know what Zohran Mamdani, AOC, and Bernie Sanders are fighting for: defund the police, abolish ICE, open borders, sanctuary states, a government takeover of healthcare, increasing taxes by trillions of dollars, increasing spending by trillions of dollars. They want to seize the means of production. They want to seize private property. They want to freeze the rent, free busing, government-run grocery stores, and on we go. Mm-hmm. This socialist, Marxist ploy will fail, and it'll fail miserably. It has never succeeded wherever it's been tried. And as Margaret Thatcher said, the problem with socialism is eventually you run out of other people's money. This is a choice election, and Americans need to choose between common sense and crazy, capitalism and Marxism, and I choose common sense and capitalism every day of the week.
1: One last point. Let's talk about health care. Since the Democrats passed Obamacare, the cost of health care has skyrocketed. The ability for people to get into the specialists they want to get to has become extremely difficult. There are longer waiting times and so forth. But my question to you is, they want Medicare for all. Medicare for all means it ceases being an insurance program. The people who paid into it are no better than the illegal aliens who will get onto Medicare. They will destroy Medicare, won't they?
2: No question. Look, this is a system that has been designed to fail by the Democrats. They want a government takeover of healthcare. They want to do Medicare for all. It would cost $34 trillion. It is completely unsustainable. And ultimately, it will result in rationing. It will result in bureaucrats making the decision about whether or not you live or die, whether or not you get the treatment you need or not. And we've seen it hasn't worked in these countries in which it's been tried. It's why so many Canadians come to America to get health care. It is not a system that works. Now, That being said, the current system doesn't work, and we need to fix it. And, you know, insurance company profits are up 2,000% since Obamacare took effect. Why? Because they wrote the bill. They benefit from the bill. Access to care is critical. Cost is critical. We need to bring it down. There's no question. President Trump has been working to bring down the cost of prescription drugs. They're down over 3%, the highest drop in over 60 years, precisely because he's been willing to take on the status quo. We passed a bill through the House, Associated Health Plans, that would allow small businesses the ability to pool resources together and purchase health plans for their employees, increasing the risk pool. It would drive down costs by 11%. Every single Democrat voted against it. Every single one. It's absolutely crazy. We need to reform the system. I'm willing to lead this fight, but a government takeover of healthcare is definitely not the answer.
1: When does voting start in New York?
2: Early voting starts October 24th and runs through November 1st. And then, of course, Election Day is on November 3rd. So it's coming quick. I feel very good about where we are, but we need to get everybody out to vote. And if folks want to support us in this final stretch, they can go to lawlerforcongress.com and donate, or text Mike to 85007. My opponent raised over $5 million through Act Blue in the last quarter. Lord knows where that money was coming from. But we are in a fight, and we need to make sure we get across the finish line. As I said earlier, my race will determine control of Congress. And whether you agree with me on everything or not, at the end of the day, we need to make sure that we hold the House and stop the socialist death march that is on the way.
1: Isn't Act Blue under investigation for taking foreign money or something?
2: They are. And by the way, my opponent was the head of CISA for the 2024 elections, for the elections division. And this is something that she completely turned a blind eye to when it was clear that Act Blue was funneling foreign dollars into our elections. She didn't care because it benefits the Democrats.
1: Mm-hmm. All right, my friend. Well, we wish you all the best. Hang in there, and I think you're going to do just great.
2: Thank you, Mark. I appreciate it.
1: All right, you take care of yourself. I've come to know him personally, ladies and gentlemen. He's not only the most solid guy you're going to get out of that district. On the big issues, he's very, very good. He's very, very good. Rich, you're in the district, right? Am I wrong about that? That's your district. That's your congressman, right? Open the mic. You like him a lot, don't you?
3: Excellent man, yes.
1: Yeah. Yeah, I've come to know him. And look, if you disagree with him, he's happy to listen to you and so forth and so on. And it's a tough district, but I know all the cops there and the firefighters there and their relatives and all the veterans there. I know they're going to do the right thing. They're not going to vote for a Democrat who's going to vote for these radical, crazy kooks who seek to destroy our country, our military, our law enforcement, who seek to destroy our Constitution and open our gates to more and more Islamists coming in there. There is no way blue-collar Democrats who are cops, retired cops, firefighters, retired firefighters, emergency personnel, military, veterans, there is no damn way in hell they're going to vote for that. That's my prediction. They'll vote Republican. They're not going to vote for Islamists and Marxists. That they're not going to do. And you may have somebody who's running in that district who's pretending she's none of those things, but let me tell you something. She wouldn't be getting $5 million. She wouldn't be backed by the modern Democrat Party. She wouldn't be pledging to vote for Hakeem Jeffries and the other radicals if they didn't think they had her in their back pocket. So they do. You know, I've told you for a long time that Pure Talk is the best wireless company out there. And I say that because I use Pure Talk. 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And welcome to our family over there at Pure Talk. 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

0: Uh-oh. Ah, here we are. You know, folks, I believe America is under a biblical assault of forms. Not from some foreign army, but from within. False peace, open borders, socialism, the war on the family and the sanctity of life, the persecution of the church and temple, the rise of Islam, this growing and hateful anti-Semitism. I think there are the seven greatest threats facing this republic right now, and Pastor Matt Hagee from Hagee Ministries, the best of the best, folks, I can personally vouch for them. Well, he lays them out clearly, biblically, without apology, in his brand new book, The Assault on Freedom. I've read this book. It's a killer book. You really need to get it. He takes today's headlines and runs them straight through the filter of Scripture so you can see exactly what's happening and how to stand firm. This is the book that every patriot, every parent, every person of faith needs right now. So please, sitting on the sidelines, that only helps the enemy, folks. 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I know it's not. 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It's very simple. 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The Power Hour, Hour 3 is upon us. There's so much more to cover. I've got a little surprise for you also in Hour 3. I've also decided that this weekend, on Life, Liberty, and Levin Saturday, no guests. The entire hour will be me. I have no writers, I have no editors, so it's an enormous amount of work. I have no researchers, but you're used to this by now. Much of the rest of the country is too. But it's very, very important. Our big drive to victory. It's a must. I'll be right back.
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